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8: I remember this song. My God. Just like every Vine. I guess this was the early days of TikTok. I don't know if it was Vine or TikTok, but like every one of those dances that you could throw into a song. Run a man on Ebby. Oh. 310. Yeah. 310-840-4910. Just insufferable. I do like the song, though. BetMGM Tonight, Westwood One Sports. He's Brad Evans. I'm Pat Boyle. We're going to play the Geo Sports game here in a couple of minutes, but let's get to your phone calls. Chance in Alabama wanted to weigh in on our SEC preview and prediction for this 2026 season. Chance, what's going on, brother? How you doing?
9: Look, if you book, roll tide. Roll damn tide. So I got SEC tape, man. I like this song. I think it's a little scrappy, I believe, if memory serves. That's a while back, man.
8: I think you're right.
9: Here's the deal. Nick Saban, the greatest recruiter of all time, right? He's got to have the highest recruit, right? A ranking, you know. And I know these rankings, they're not set in stone. Keleon Russell is the highest ranked player overall to come to the program, which is it's crazy. I'm more excited about him than I was Bryce Young. Now, I'm not saying we're going to win the SEC. If I had to bet my money on it, I'd put my money on Georgia. But I think this kid is going to be a star. I really do. And as far as you picking Texas, you know, if his name was Arch Smith, if his name was Arch Smith or Arch Cunningham, he would be just a guy. He's just a Jag, right? You know who finished higher than him in total passing yards last year? Your boy, Ty Simpson! Your boy! You know, this dude is so overrated, man. I don't get it. Now, he has great players and great talent around him, and I like Stark. But, man, I do not see them winning that division. I appreciate you taking this call, man.
8: All right, Chance. We appreciate you, brother. Here's one for you, Chance. Tell me if you remember this. Auburn's going to win the football game. Auburn's going to win the football game.
9: It was a decade ago. Long, long time ago. I think we won like five national championships since then, right? What, five, six natties, right? The two greatest college coaches of all time. Yeah, I remember that. Even a blind squirrel finds a nut now and again. Go Auburn. Congratulations. Right. You won on a fluke.
8: Hey, Chance, appreciate the call, brother. Good stuff.
10: Thanks,
8: and, Brad, that's going to be the number one thing about Texas this year. Is Arch Manning really overrated, or was last year just a true freshman with some bumps and bruises along the way who got better as the year went on and now has better weapons, and it's year two under a really good offensive mind in his system, in Sark's system,

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0: Packers front office officials said, hey, they may explore bringing in a veteran at some point if a suspension were to come down the pipe. But I just don't see that happening. And I think they're really confident in Lloyd. He's got a considerable amount of run in the preseason and has looked decent. And most importantly, he has exited the games healthy. So again, if you draft Jacobs, make sure you cuff him later with Marshawn Lloyd.
1: Yeah, I think that's really good advice. And if somebody steals Marshawn Lloyd from you a couple of picks before you do, then that's Brad, that's probably really, really bad luck, right? I mean, there's nothing.
0: Yeah, I mean, that's going to demand screaming four-letter words in that person's general direction, which is absolutely warranted.
1: And then I guess at that point, you'd have to probably fight some moral dilemma because then you'd have to root for these fewest games of a suspension as possible for Josh Jacobs. Although if you have any moral dilemma about drafting him in the first place, you probably aren't drafting Josh Jacobs and you're probably hoping for a big fat suspension. I know Bears fans are. They certainly are. So there you go. Either way, Brad, fun as always, my brother. We've got a bunch of preseason games for the final week of preseason tomorrow to talk about, to preview, and one step closer to meaningful college football coming up on Saturday, one step closer to the start of the NFL season. So we'll bid you adieu, brother. Talk to you tomorrow. Can't wait.
0: I will not start growing a goatee. I'm out!
1: Coming up next, your phone calls, 310-840-4910, and we'll kick off the next hour with a little hotter cold, baby. I'm Pat Boyle. 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

0: 5 feet away so people can watch this. People are going to want to see me lift. What goes it like? What is the thought process there? Like what triggers that thought?
1: It's more so just for my own collection. Like I was going in that last set and that was, I deadlift like maybe once every 2 weeks. I will try to squat like one day, you know, like week one, I'll try to squat the one day that I do legs. Week two, I'll deadlift, then I'll squat, then I'll deadlift. So, I mean, look, you know, I vacationed this summer. I went to Spain. So I'd kind of gotten a little bit out of the leg routine. So I'd only been deadlifting, I don't know what, it was probably like the fifth time this summer. So I was like, all right, let me push it up here. Let me see what I can get up to. Once I hit the three plates, which is 315 for like, it was like 6 or 7 reps. I was like, all right, let me throw on another 50 pounds. And I was like, this is actually the most I've deadlifted since I was like in college. So I was like, let me get it on video. Let me see how I look. Let me see how my form looks. Let me see how I look. And then I thought it looked good. So I was like, I'll post it on Instagram. Post it on a story.
0: Did 24 hours. Did you send it to Corinne first?
1: No, I just put it on my story. And then I told her about it. So then I told her to go watch my story.
0: Yo. Gotcha.
1: Look, man, there's people lot worse than me. There are these influencers, yeah. Right? They have like the tripods. Oh, yeah. They have like the stands and there's a whole culture behind that. I'm not that much of a hardo. I don't record myself. Very rare.
0: For those that are following Pat on Instagram, go follow him on Instagram. You can watch him lift. You can watch him fall on his ass when he's making videos in the park in the wintertime. And maybe even pretty soon, you could see some cleavage.
1: Go. Hey, that's take nice. It easy, maybe. 310-840-4910. Thanks, Combs. Coming up next, the Vikings should stop wasting J.J. McCarthy's time. I'm Pat Boyle. I'll explain what I mean when I come back. When we come back, this is BetMGM Tonight on Westwood One Sports.
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4: 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Netflix's groundbreaking NFL coverage gets even better this season. Don't miss the league's first ever regular season game in Australia, September 10th, between divisional rivals the Los Angeles Rams and the San Francisco 49ers. Airing live on Netflix from the Melbourne Cricket Ground. Keep Netflix on your game day schedule for the first ever Thanksgiving Eve matchup, two Christmas Day games, and the Week 18 regular season finale. NFL on Netflix. Don't miss a minute of the action. Rams versus the 49ers live from Australia, September 10th on Netflix.
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15: 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We've gotten into a lot so far tonight. The top of the show was the breaking news. The NFL is ending the Pro Bowl games. And so I think this is a big win for the NFL. Like, finally, good riddance. Thank God. Because nobody watches it anymore. It's flag football, grab ass. I mean, it was a complete waste of time. And on top of it, because so many guys pass up on the opportunity because their teams are in the playoffs or they just straight up don't want to go, and I don't blame them. I mean, we had Shador Sanders get named a Pro Bowler last year just because he had to have somebody at the event. Shador, no offense to Shador. I'm rooting for Shador this year. I hope that when inevitably Deshaun Watson bombs and fails and gags as the Cleveland Browns starting quarterback, that Shador picks up the pieces and plays well. He had no business being a Pro Bowler last year. No, I mean, not a chance. Not a chance. So now that the NFL is just going to move towards honoring NFL players, honoring the Pro Bowlers, and that's how they're going to dedicate their time to the quote-unquote Pro Bowl, I think it's a win. You know, Jonathan Jones reported from The Athletic that players, basically a lot of players had said that, you know, being a Pro Bowler doesn't mean what it once did. And I mean, they're 100% right. So now it will mean something again to be a Pro Bowler, because you don't have to worry about, well, why is Shador Sanders a Pro Bowler? And I only use Shador because he's the most notable of the, there was a couple other examples, but that was the most notable. 310-840-4910. We broke down the SEC. I'm picking Sark and Arch. And the Longhorns, hook them. I think Texas wins the SEC this year. And I do think they beat Georgia. I think the Bulldogs get to a sixth straight SEC title game, but I think Texas stops them in their quest for a three-peat. And as a Notre Dame fan, obviously, I think the Irish can win the national championship this year. Their defense is loaded. Their offensive line is loaded. CJ Carr coming off of a fantastic freshman season. I think he's going to win the Heisman. But if Notre Dame fails, I think it'll be Arch Manning in Texas that wins the national title this year. We got college football in less than 3 days, baby. Week zero. And we got a full enchilada of games coming up in 10 days from now. 310-840-4910. We'll get you an update on Let's Go Streaking in a little bit. We'll get you a bunch of baseball scores in a little bit. But I want to kick off the final hour with what's going on in Minnesota.

0: but I'm not going to write his career off just yet. I do think he will get cut. I do think it's the right move for the Vikings, and I do think the Chargers should scoop him up. 310-840-4910. You can call, you can text. 310-840-4910. I'm Pat Boyle. When we come back, is Cam Scattergoo? Scattergoo. My brain is goo. My brain is Scattergoo. Is Scam... Jeez, can't talk. Is Cam Scattergoo becoming a problem? Plus, is Odell Beckham Jr. really going to make the Giants? Talk a little Big Blue when we return, but we'll take your calls and texts on what you think the Vikings should do with J.J. McCarthy and where you think he ends up if he does get cut. I'm Pat Boyle. This is BetMGM Tonight on Westwood One Sports.
1: The Browns named Deshaun Watson their starting quarterback. Has there ever been a Week 1 starter less popular with his own fan base?
2: Last time I played on this field, I tore my Achilles. 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When a person get hurt, especially for your own city, and they cheer.
1: He complained about the fans, then immediately was named their QB. That's a new one, even for Cleveland.
2: You know, it is what it is. 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
10: Welcome on back, BetMGM Tonight, Westwood One Sports. I'm Pat Boyle. The phone number to join the show is 310-840-4910. Again, that's 310-840-4910. You can hit me up on Twitter or on Instagram at PatBoyle44. And yeah, you might find some deadlifting videos. Some screenshots of my runs that I go on, because I do post those as well. Ran the fastest 5K since I was in college the other day, on the same day that I hit 365 on the deadlift for 4 reps. Ran a 5K with an average mile time of 7:32. Fun fact, I don't even think Combs knows this. Yes, I played college baseball. Combs likes to remind me of the one poor year that I had in college baseball, where they juice the balls and nobody likes to talk about it. But fun fact, I also ran cross country in college for one season. The school that I went to, Drew University, small D3 school in New Jersey. Baseball coach walks in one of the first few days of the semester. You know, we have, for Division III, you're allowed 4 or 5 weeks of practice time in the fall. Baseball, obviously, is spring semester sport. And so it was like the first day of fall practice. It was like 2 weeks into the semester, and our coach goes, "Hey, just in case anybody is interested, they are probably going to cut the cross country team

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1: Hey, it's Sneaky Joe DiBiase here. 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
2: 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The name is the number.
1: Just dial 716-PLUMBER. Again, that's 716-PLUMBER. The name is the number.
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0: 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Just search Westwood One Sports Night. We're getting ready to get joined right now by our pal Matt Verderam, SI Now, as well as a contributor to the MMQB. Matt has been on a little bit of a training camp tour. I know a little bit about a training camp tour. He made a stop that I made. I came from Eagles camp feeling like that group could potentially go to the Super Bowl. Matt left Eagles camp feeling not so optimistic about the Dirty Birds.
1: Again, you know, I saw him without the two receivers, so take that for, you know, what it is. But I talked to a lot of people.

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do bring ass. The top six teams in the NFL that I expect to fall below expectations and then not meet their win total set by our friends at the DraftKings Sportsbook. Without further ado, we start at number six with a team that I got to see up close and personal, the Miami Dolphins. The DraftKings Sportsbook has their win total set at a whopping 3.5. I think the Dolphins have a legitimate shot at going 0-17 this year. They're god-awful. They suck along the defensive line. They're god-awful along the offensive line. Malik Willis doesn't have anybody to throw the football to. Jeff Hafley, former Packers defensive coordinator, came out and said, look, we want to make sure our best weapon, one of the best weapons in football, Devon Achane, we want to make sure he touches the ball 25, 30 times a game. He is going to get broken in half if that actually happens. They cannot protect up front. I watched the Washington Commanders. Here's the thing. Either the Commanders' defense is the damn 2000s Ravens, or the Miami Dolphins are going to finish with a record of 0-17. I think the latter is

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0: I mean, that kid they have at quarterback, Sunga Politelli, he is special, and you're already hearing talks about him. He's going to be the number one pick in the 2028 draft. Cal's got a shot. Same idea as Oklahoma State. Quarterback can win them any game. Dynamic offense. I just need enough out of their defense, and they could be really, really good.
1: Buckle up, ladies and gentlemen. Saturday, it gets on and popping for real across the pond. TCU, UNC. Dalton, we'll have you stop by a couple of different times, man, throughout the course of the college football season. Appreciate you making some time for us, dude.
0: Absolutely, Nell. Appreciate you, as always.
1: One of the absolute best, talking all things college football. Our guy, Dalton Wasserman. Make sure you give him a follow on the X app at CFB_Dalton. More Westwood One Sports Tonight coming right now.
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0: formula now is seafood boils. I'm always intrigued by the love and the care that goes into them, the preparation that goes into them. And this weekend, I'm on vacation. I ain't going to be here. You won't catch me tanning on a beach somewhere. But I was talking to one of my boys who's putting this trip together, and he said, you know, we're going to do a seafood boil. And man, let me tell you, I am ecstatic.
1: You should
0: I have been
1: be.
0: Waiting for this moment for forever. I've never done a seafood boil before, like a real legit one. And my man told me, he's like, man, I've been doing these for 8 years. I was like, damn, bitch, why didn't you invite me before? but I'm pumped, man. I'm really, really excited.
1: So he does it, like y'all are doing it yourselves? You aren't like
0: No, we are doing it. He is like a big... He is a big redneck from Galax, Virginia. Like he Galax, Virginia. Like he knows how to throw it down.
1: Man, I'm just thinking like I'm a seafood boil connoisseur. I mean, a seafood boil sees me twice a month on the 15th and the 30th. And I love me a seafood boil. I'm a snow crab leg guy. I don't like the problem with all these places locally is they like drench the stuff. With like a bunch of the sauce and like it's super salty and it ain't that good for you. I ask for my sauce on the side in a seafood boil. And anyone that's listening out there is probably thinking, what the hell are you doing? What do you mean sauce on the side? Sauce on the side so my blood pressure doesn't rise. I tried to make that rhyme. Yeah. But it didn't.
0: You tried. You tried. You're close. We've all tried tonight. The good, yeah. The bad, and the ugly.
1: We've even tried not to, you know, some folks in the chat are even trying not to be racist. So shout out to them. Appreciate you all for joining us. Denton, enjoy the beach, my friend. Drake Toll, what's up, pal?
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do bring ass. The top six teams in the NFL that I expect to fall below expectations and then not meet their win total set by our friends at the DraftKings Sportsbook. Without further ado, we start at number six with a team that I got to see up close and personal. The Miami Dolphins. The DraftKings Sportsbook has their win total set at a whopping 3.5. I think the Dolphins have a legitimate shot at going 0-17 this year. They're god-awful. They suck along the defensive line. They're god-awful along the offensive line. Malik Willis doesn't have anybody to throw the football to. Jeff Hafley, former Packers defensive coordinator, came out and said, look, we want to make sure our best

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0: he's obviously leader of our football team, and he'll be right there with me, and hopefully I'll let him call some plays.
1: I feel like as a quarterback, you kind of know the plays that are the plays that you want to get to. I feel like those would come off the call sheet very early. So, explosive play caller.
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3: One more time. One more preseason game.
4: Mm-hmm. And then real football. Now, then it will be permitted to say football is back.
3: Yes.
4: Once we get past.
3: Which would be which number time we've said it's back?
4: 50.
3: Right.
4: When was the first day and of then, organized team activities?
3: May.
4: May. That was probably the first time.
3: And then it'll be the opener. Football's
4: yes.
3: back.
4: Yes.
3: And then... Wait, we actually get to say it when college football starts, which what
4: week
3: is that?
4: Zero this weekend.
3: I was gonna say like now.
4: Belichick, we get Belichick this weekend. Week zero starts on. I think there's a bunch of games on Saturday.
3: Noon.
4: Yeah, noon.
3: North Carolina, TCU.
4: Look at that. There we go. I'll accept football is back there because those games count.
3: I want to immediately invent a game where it's an alum off where we. Go back and forth and try and think of how many players can we think of from TCU and UNC. I mean, UNC would blow it out. But TCU, we can get a bunch.
4: Sure. Caleb Ulam-Zor.
3: That's right. Jerry Hughes.
4: Yes. LaDainian
3: yes,
4: Tomlinson.
3: Yes, LaDainian Tomlinson.
4: I wasn't 100% sure on that one.
3: We can't be tapped out there.
4: No. Jared Boykin was a quarterback, but he didn't really play in the NFL. Who's the receiver? Good receiver. Good TCU. Quentin Johnston? Not that he's good.
3: Yeah.
4: He's
3: that's,
4: TCU?
3: That's right. That's
4: There's
3: right.
4: another receiver I'm thinking of, but I can't place who it is. We tapped that. That was not a great performance,
3: listen,
4: though.
3: The reason we're doing this is we are feeling the pull to remember some guys, and today we can remember some Steelers.
4: Yes.
3: So,
4: which will go better than remembering some horned frogs.
3: That's right.
4: I hope.
3: That's right. 803-0550 is our phone number. Yeah, call
4: Andy
3: us.
4: Dalton.
3: Andy Dalton, TCU.
4: There.
3: That's right. That's a good one. Schedule for today. Sal at 7:30. Patrick Hammer at 7:45. On the weather for tonight's game,
4: mm-hmm.
3: Bills and Steelers. Andrew Filippone on the Steelers at 8. See how they're feeling about their season. And it has been a quieter offseason for the Steelers, which is very odd, isn't it? Isn't it so odd? Mike Tomlin teams always got the reputation of they would never step out of line. They'd never create headlines. Mike Tomlin leaves. It's the quietest season in Steelers history with a lot of the same players. No more Aaron Rodgers, a lot quieter. Is it just because of Mike McCarthy? Who knows? Anyway.
4: Right. You missed last week while you were off. We had a Steelers fan call in and say that he was excited about their future because of Will Howard.
3: No. Oh. We're going to see him tonight.
4: Which
3: he's going to get cut, though, right?
4: Drew
3: Aller is better?
4: I think so. Yeah. I realized right then and there, though, that Steeler fans have reached their Bills drought phase.
3: Yes.
4: Even though they're not in a playoff drought, literally, they made the playoffs. They've reached the point where, I'm hopeful because of this sixth-round quarterback who's never played in the NFL.
3: Mm-hmm.
4: You could just that was the Bills during the drought. You just convince yourself, anybody... Before they've really played for you, like, this one could work. This one could be good, even though there's, like, no investment in the guy. So, yeah, I would not be enthused. But no. You're right. It has been a little... I'm trying to think of anything. No holdout stuff. No training camp
3: they
4: stuff.
3: They have a Joey Porter Jr. situation going on with the contract. The Steelers
4: do. Yeah, they do. Okay.
3: But we'll talk to Andrew about the Steelers, their expectations. What's a good path for them? We'll see. But they do have Drew Aller, who had a good preseason game.
4: Mm-hmm.
3: They, of course, have been desensitized to that because of the Kenny Pickett preseason. But that's whatever.
4: Mm-hmm.
3: They might find a diamond in the rough from Penn State to Pittsburgh. We'll see. We'll see these two quarterbacks tonight. We'll also see Kyle Allen and Shane Buechele. We'll see Josh Allen call plays.
4: Mm-hmm.
3: We'll see Skylar Bell.
4: Mm-hmm.
3: There's the one, right? Tonight is the Skylar Bell debut.
4: Yes.
3: He's going to be healthy enough to play. He's not played yet. Have seen a little bit of him at training camp. Not a lot of reports about him at training camp. Not a lot of anything. Just kind of, he's fine.
4: Yeah.
3: He's out there. And of course, if you ask a coach about any player, they're going to say, he's working real hard out there. We like what we see.
4: Mm-hmm.
3: So we get a good first impression maybe, or

0: whatever, we get a first impression of Skylar Bell. So we'll see how that goes.
1: Did they say anything about growing pains or anything with anybody on the team this training camp?
0: They said it about the defense.
1: The defense.
0: Right?
1: Right.
0: Jim Leonard said that about the defense.
1: Right.
0: But anyone in particular, learning curves, stuff like that, I'm sure it might have been mixed in, but I can't think of anybody.
1: Because I'd be more inclined to believe that Bell had a fine training camp, a good training camp, if I had examples of them even leading on to, this guy, you know, it hasn't been perfect. It hasn't been, you know, super. He's a rookie, you know? Like, when that's the answer to, oh, how's this guy look? Well, you know, he's a rookie. Okay, well, that means it's not going great. That's Philadelphia's got a second round tight end right now that's being said about every time. Like, oh, he's a rookie. You know, he's coming along. And I don't feel like we're hearing that about any Bills. So I also want to take that to mean we should have no idea what Bell has really been for them or what his role in the offense is going to be. Like yesterday, I asked.
0: I think it's minimal.
1: To start, it's
0: probably minimal.
1: Maybe. But like I posed that to Sal yesterday, and he's like, he's going to have a jersey. And if Shakir's injured, like, he's one of the guys that's going to fill in for him. So if he's going to have a jersey, he's not doing anything else. The only thing he would have a jersey for is to play on offense. So, could that be 10 snaps, 5 snaps on offense? But right now, Coleman's hurt and Shakir's hurt. And he's not some developmental prospect that's 20 years old. Like, he was an older draft pick, so like, all right, let's go right out of the gates. There's no development here. You want to develop, you'll be 27 by the time you're on the field.
0: Yeah. How do we feel about the wide receiver group in terms of how it will look? Because for multiple seasons, two in a row, the belief going in, at least from yours truly, as I've said, you know how the whole thing works, They're not very good. It probably will be a problem. I don't feel like that this year. Like, it will probably be a problem. There, of course, could be problems that pop up. I ask this because I saw it yesterday. I was listening to Tim Graham and Brad Ryder, and they're talking about the receivers. And Brad said that there's something he likes about every receiver, and maybe they actually have a lot of good guys. And then Joe Marino's episode of Locked On Bills yesterday was, could more Shakir and Coleman defy expectations? All right. What would defy expectations be? What are the expectations? Are the expectations for the receivers not that it won't be what it's been the last 2 years? That might be the floor. The floor is, we're not talking about trading for one in October. That's the expectation. The expectation is that it has been solved to a degree. Maybe still not maybe a position of great strength, but adequate. Good enough. I feel like the expectation for the Bills receiver group is that we won't cry about it all the time, like I have made a career of, right? Could they be better? Sure. Yes. There are lots of teams that will have better options, but the Bills have the best quarterback and an adequate pass-catching group. Ooh, Brett had a good term for it. Target talent, right? That's what it was.
1: Target talent.
0: Josh Allen's target talent. Maybe it was Tim or Brett. Somebody said target talent. That Allen's target talent is the best it's been since the Diggs years. And that's undisputed, right? Undisputed.
1: If you compare it to the last two seasons, there is
0: no
1: doubt that this is a more talented group.
0: Yes, because
1: but just simply because DJ Moore is
0: because DJ Moore is up against to start the season, Mac Hollins / Josh Palmer as the one.
1: Right.
0: MVS as the one.
1: Specifically.
0: He was never the one, but still, like,
1: going into a year especially, right? Because, and that might be a good place to put it, is in two consecutive seasons, the Bills have felt the need in the middle of a year to go out and add a wide receiver that ended up being on the field for them in the most critical moments of the playoffs.
0: Yeah.
1: And
0: last year, not just the one that was on the field, but also another one that is now in Denver that would have been there. Like, in two consecutive seasons, Joe, they've felt the need not just to add, but to add a guy at the top of the pecking order.
1: Right.
0: Not a depth guy.
1: Right. Even though Cooks was a free agent signing, he really kind of went right to the top.
0: He kind of did.
1: And then Cooper as a third-round pick, like, that was the plan, right? Like, when you did that, I mean, really, you could even go to, was it the previous season they added John Brown and Cole Beasley, like out of retirement,
0: at the end? That's the Bengals game. That's the year before. Diggs stays and then leaves.
1: But even that, like, I think a good result would be, it is November, October, and there is no desire to go add somebody at that position that's going to be on the field for you. That's health. That is more is good. And one other guy, right? Because you know what Shakir's giving you.
0: Yeah.
1: So more is good, and I don't even care who it is. It could be Skylar Bell. But, you know, more likely it's going to be probably Palmer or Coleman. One other guy is good enough to just, this guy's going to be on the field for me in the most critical situations.
0: And usually if you have other guys at the top, like Moore, Shakir, let's kind of include Kincaid, like what are you needing Palmer and Coleman and Bell to really do? Like just be a guy. That's where you're allowed to just kind of be a guy. You don't have to be T. Higgins as the best number two. Just be a guy.
1: Right. So, Josh Palmer, go be what you were with the Chargers. Like there is hey, you need to elevate here because of the contract and because there's a vacancy here. But what was he with the Chargers? He was a number three receiver. You know, he'd have 38 catches for 580 yards, and that was perfectly fine because that's all they needed from him. He wasn't the number one target in an offense. So that if Coleman could fill into that as well, right? Like expectations for those guys would be lower because Moore is going to, we think, be capable of taking on more of the workload. So that would, to me, be exceeding expectations. Is that the same as defying expectations? That feels stronger.
0: Right.
1: That feels like somebody is going off, defying expectations.
0: Defying expectations would be, boy, what? Moore goes for 1,400.
1: Yeah, right. Which
0: some might expect that, but not many do.
1: No.
0: I mean, I think he could get to 1,000 quite easily. But you know, to be a top 10 guy in the league statistically, it might be in the range of outcomes. But you know, for Joe's question there, will they defy expectations? I don't know. That sounds like a question for the last two seasons, where the expectation was it's a problem, and then it wasn't a problem, and for 2 years they were very, very much a problem.
1: Or that would be like one guy like Moore just superseding what the average expectation would be for him, like going way above it.
0: Yeah,
1: like 1,500 yard receiver.
0: I would take the over on his targets, no matter what. Give me the number, I'll take the over for him. Josh Allen
1: 120.
0: Josh Allen likes throwing to wide receivers and always has. And he will continue to like it and love it and do it. And he's going to get the chance to call plays tonight. What's he going to call? Seam shots to Jackson Hawes, maybe. But he wants explosives.
1: Right.
0: And that's his nature. So you give him the best receiver he's had since Diggs, he's going to throw the ball to that guy a lot. That'd be my expectation. You know, whether this is a fantasy football point or whatever, we won't see either of them tonight. But they're on the field for how many minutes in preseason game number one? 8 minutes?
1: Yeah, it wasn't long.
0: And how many highlights did DJ Moore have? Three?
1: Yeah.
0: 2 to 3? He threw him the ball.
1: Yeah.
0: He threw him the ball down the field. He looked for him on coverage busts. You're just going to see it. So it's they paid a big price for him. They're going to have to justify that as well to some degree. Like, whatever. But I think the justification comes from Allen. Allen just peppering him with targets. Maybe Shakir gets a new kind of job, but will they exceed expectations? I guess that depends on what your expectation is. For the wide receiver group to exceed my expectations, it would be that Moore is a certified stud and that Shakir or Palm, it's a great question. I feel pretty like locked into, they should be fine. They should be fine. You're asking me if I think they could get better. I mean, you know what I'm looking at when I see mock drafts. I'm seeing saving money, cutting Josh Palmer, and drafting a first-round guy,
1: right?
0: Which is a good plan going forward. But whatever, that's in the future.
1: Well, are they better than the where did Bill Barnwell have them?
0: He had them like 28th, or I think it was 28th.
1: Them being better than that, I would want to say is likely.
0: But better than that is
1: not a high bar at all to clear.
0: Not just that, but that's generally measured statistically.
1: Sure.
0: I guess the question would be if you were to, you know, slot Josh Allen in with the 32 receiving cores in the league, and it was just receivers, not tight ends, where would this group feature in that 32? I don't want to argue about like the difference between 23 and 29. I don't think there's a big difference.
1: Well, that is where like I also would want to point out that the more hype and excitement and like, hey, where, how good are they? It is you are comparing them to Bills teams
0: right.
1: of the last 2 years that ignored the position. So for that, oh yeah, it's going to look like a massive upgrade. But even DJ Moore, like this, I guess exceeding expectations would be different. Like if he went crazy, but if he is just a really good perimeter wide receiver that catches 1,000 yards this year, like a lot of teams in the league have a guy like that. Right? Like you're not going to be, it's not going to be a strength by looking comparing yourself to your peers around the NFL. I mean, the team they play tonight, Pittsburgh, are they better than Pittsburgh?
0: Yes.
1: With DK Metcalf and Michael Pittman, and like that's definitely better.
0: I think I would rather have the Bills.
1: Okay, but I don't think it's by a lot.
0: You're right. It might not be that by that much.
1: But the Moore Metcalf point is really the one I'm trying to make is that Moore is really good, and he is so far and away better than the guys you're going to compare him to in Buffalo from the last 2 years. But right, if I just pick out a random team, like if it was tonight against Pittsburgh, like DK Metcalf, like yeah, he's in that tier. They have a guy like that, and a lot of teams probably have a receiver that are about as good or close to as good as that as their number one. Not everybody. There are definitely teams that do not have a guy like that, but a lot do. So, you know, Green Bay, Jacksonville, Baltimore, Chicago, Indy, these are all teams that were ranked ahead of them. And I think they could be in that class. Like those teams were like middle of the pack when you look at rankings at the position. That to me would be, yeah, you're exceeding it. You're not thought yet to be one of the better receiving cores in the league. Defying expectations would be you are one of the better receiving cores in the NFL. And to do that, you're going to have more than DJ Moore. You're going to have like a Coleman breakout along right. with it.
0: There's also the delineation between elite receiver versus great season. You know how many wide receivers had 1,000 yards last year?
1: I'm going to guess like 20.
0: 19.
1: Yeah.
0: And Trey McBride was 20. If you went for 1,000-yard receivers,
1: right,
0: or tight end in his case, how many are elite? Like, what's the number? How many elite quarterbacks are there? Are there three,
1: four?
0: All right, whatever. We can argue
1: four or five. Yeah.
0: How many elite? What would you have to get to be considered an elite receiver? Because once I tell you that 19 guys went for 1,000 yards, this is back to DJ Moore a little bit. 19 guys go for 1,000 yards, and if I tell you some of these names, you're going to think, I think DJ Moore can put up those numbers. I mean, Diggs put up 1,000 yards last season.
1: Right, he did. Right.
0: Wandale Robinson put up 1,000 yards last season.
1: He is not elite.
0: He is not elite. He's good.
1: He is good.
0: Alec Pierce put up 1,000 yards last season.
1: Not elite. Yep.
0: Zay Flowers put up 1,200 yards last season.
1: Not elite.
0: Okay.
1: It's good.
0: He just got paid a lot of money.
1: Yeah.
0: And I think he's pretty darn good. And every fantasy site I read says you should be like feasting on flowers right now.
1: Uh-huh.
0: But anyway, like, where's DJ Moore getting into that mix, right? Emeka Egbuka, 938. Drake London, under 1,000 yards. That's because he played in 12 games.
1: Right.
0: Otherwise, he would have crushed that, maybe up to like 1,300. So I think Moore to 1,000 yards is very, very doable. And I also think it's doable because if the Bills are going to be more aggressive, like they claim, or like a lot of people claim they're going to be, and add to that, the defense being a work in progress against a really tough schedule, I expect a season of fireworks. And nothing would think about it if you're Joe Brady also. We're going to talk about wins and losses in this. Nothing would be better for him than having the kind of offensive juggernaut numbers that make people talk about him like a Shanahan or a McVay.
1: Oh, of course. Like,
0: this guy's a wizard. The Bills scored 33 points per game. Allen was up over 4,400 yards, blah, blah, blah. Like, it would look good on him.
1: You know, a big game for that, for him, is going to be the Rams game. That's in front of everybody.
0: Head-to-head.
1: That's the
0: Sunday Night Football?
1: Yep, that's in front of the country against Sean McVay. And sure, you have Allen. I mean, they have Stafford, though. It's not like they have, you know, nobody back there. And if they're going toe-to-toe with the Rams in front of everybody on Monday Night Football, and especially Monday night. Especially if it is Allen whipping the ball around to DJ Moore, which, by the way, they did the last time they played the Rams, right? But it wasn't. It was Cooper.
0: It was Cooper.
1: That was the one big Cooper game. He had, what do you have in that game? 14 targets. I mean, if Moore is
0: to
1: getting...
0: me, that's the point about Moore. They got into an actual shootout, and what did Josh Allen do?
1: He threw it to the receiver.
0: Rip it to that guy every play.
1: Right.
0: So I think...
1: Yeah, in that game, which the Bills lost, 44-42. Right, they got into a shootout. Allen, 342 yards. Yeah, where did the ball go? 14 to Cooper, 8 to Shakir, 6 to Mac Collins. Those were your three leading target getters.
0: You get in shootouts, he is thrown to those guys.
1: Yeah.
0: No, he doesn't dump the ball off like a lot of these other guys do. 803-0550. Fun conversation. Could they exceed? Could they defy expectations? What would that mean? You know. Quick thing. The Pro Bowl's gone. You monsters did it.
1: Wasn't it already gone?
0: Kind of.
1: We got rid of the dodgeball.
0: Here's the thing that confuses me. It got ratings.
1: Yeah.
0: Why? I don't care. Why'd they get rid of it? It consistently outdraws like the Stanley Cup final. Mm-hmm. People watch whatever they put on TV because it's football. And yeah, they're like, you know what? Actually, this is we're not going to do this. The one benefit of this, maybe the owners decided to do it because the Pro Bowl designation had lost all of its luster.

0: You will not have six guys deep get to claim their Pro Bowlers.
1: No Tyler Huntley.
0: No Trevor Siemian.
1: Right.
0: That's not going to. He turned it down. Famously, Trevor Siemian turned down.
1: Tyrod, I think, made a Pro Bowl.
0: Probably.
1: Yeah. Right. Like those. That's not why they did it, though, right?
0: I have no idea why they did it. They did it because I guess they see it's too far gone.
1: In the game, well, the game was an embarrassment. As soon as Mac Jones took off for a 75-yard touchdown,
0: that got called back.
1: Oh, did it?
0: Yeah.
1: Well,
0: right. I'm pretty sure he ran when there was a flag on the play.
1: But I don't remember that. Maybe the owners don't remember.
0: This is how great the Pro Bowl is. We don't remember. So
1: there was a play called back on a penalty. I mean, the game being an embarrassment could be the reason why they got rid of it. And also, they make so much money on so many other things. They think, like, we can cut this one thing and replace it with, you know, a bigger NFL honor show, and like that'll get ratings too. Right, like we're gonna have a Pro Bowl celebration special, and like, will that also get better ratings than the Stanley Cup final? Like, I think if you're the NFL, the money part of it is a little strange. That's probably why they hung on as long as they did.
0: Yeah.
1: If the money part of it wasn't
0: sponsorships,
1: there,
0: money,
1: and like what a TV network's gonna pay for it because of all the ratings it gets, you know, if that wasn't there, then they would have probably got rid of it 25 years ago. So it probably just had to be a buildup of a lot of other reasons why you'd want to get rid of it. And the Hall of Fame part of it, I think, is important here, because that is used to decide or to help a resume on who's going to make it into a Hall of Fame. And if you're stacking Pro Bowl nominations because guys didn't want to play, you know, like Russell Wilson was a 12-time Pro Bowler, I think I saw, and like four of them were alternates. Like 10-time Pro Bowler we use when you bring up his Hall of Fame resume. But what if it was really like six?
0: Right.
1: So I kind of like that part of it is gone now.
0: 803-0550. Guys didn't even comment or notice I finally wore the piped pimento hat.
1: I did. I noticed right as we got going.
0: It's a piped pimento.
1: Yeah.
0: I've noticed something watching the YouTube feed. There's not a lot of colors. Like, I'm not. How many green hats do you wear? You don't have a lot of green hats, right?
1: So, yeah, like light green, not like the green you're wearing.
0: It's
1: right
0: like
1: now.
0: Kelly green.
1: Yeah.
0: And
1: yeah.
0: I'm watching the feed. The pimento is like yellowish. So on the feed, it looks like I'm wearing a Masters hat.
1: So I walked in here and I thought you were dressed like a Masters caddy.
0: I noticed
1: because
0: the same,
1: of the white polo.
0: I noticed the same thing and just tweeted the same thing. I look like a Masters caddy.
1: You do. Yeah.
0: Bit of. I mean, is that bad? I definitely do look like a Masters caddy, though. Yeah.
1: You do. Yeah.
0: I didn't realize that was going to happen. I thought, like, oh, neutral color, I'll go with a white shirt with my green hat.
1: Yeah, you look like you're about to carry Fleetwood's clubs.
0: Which would be a dream come true.
1: Dress
0: for the job you want.
1: I mean,
0: I'll take that job.
1: Caddy at Augusta for a PGA pro.
0: Yeah.
1: Would be.
0: I'd caddy at Augusta for you. Right? Isn't the whole idea that you got to just, I mean, I'd be jealous.
1: No, you wouldn't want to do it for me.
0: Yeah, I would.
1: You would be jealous the whole day. I'm going to be hitting 60-yard chunks around Augusta.
0: True.
1: And you're going to be like, oh, if this was me right now, I'd be doing so much better. No, you need to be playing with like
0: Fleetwood. I think I'd be happy. I think it'd be fine. All right. Well, it's me, the Masters caddy, and Joe, who's wearing the neon Bills shirt.
1: And the Bills play tonight, yeah. What else am I wearing?
0: They do play. It's exciting. You can give us a ring if you want at 803-0550. I've got a Sabres point to make on. We'll check out on Hellebuck because Owen tweeted something about Hellebuck.
1: Little blurb yesterday. We got some blurbs on Hellebuck.
0: And Chopin Bulldog brought up the idea that the fan base, you know, are they fragile if things don't start in a good spot? And I think I have a pretty heated take to give you on that one. So lots to get to. Pat Hammer, Sal Capaccio, Andrew Filippone, and the Big O, Jerry Ostrowski, is joining us at 9. We'll do some trench talk on Jude Bowery and the offensive line and Alec Anderson getting that, and also Deion Walker, Landon Jackson. Talk to Jerry O about the trenches as we close out the preseason tonight. Jeremy and Joe here on WGR.
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1: I think if you look at the top end talent, I'm going to take the New England Patriots. I think their team, their starters, are more talented. But Buffalo, because of their culture, and they've been good for as long as they are, they do have some depth. They're battle-tested. They've been in the mix, we know, for so long. And they got a quarterback that is an all-time great. He's an all-time swayer of odds, thoughts, everything. I would prefer to have the Patriots starters, at least, over the Bills starters.
2: Chris Sims. I did hear, and I think I said, did I send it to you, Joe Kelly? I did find a clip online of, you know, like, listen, that might make you mad to hear Chris Sims say that or whatever. Uh-huh. I think it's a reasonable thing to say that the Patriots will be better than the Bills. You don't have to agree with it. I think it's within reason. These two teams are 1-2 for the division. Whatever. Mm-hmm. I did see a clip yesterday that's one of those, should we listen to it because it's designed to make us mad and it will make us mad. You know, a podcast, a show you've never heard of, making a claim, and what they want you to do is repost it, react to it. I did do that on Instagram yesterday. It's a comically bad take. We did our segment called Worst Take.
3: This is it?
2: It's up there. Yeah, it's up there. Did I send it to you, Joe Kelly? I did.
4: You did. I'm going to grab it in a second. There we go.
2: And you guys decide if Joe will hear it. You guys decide, do we really want to hear this worst possible take? There's a swear word in there, so you're going to have to make sure you bleep it. But it's from, you know, one of these shows.
3: Yeah, because the New England one is not really that crazy. Like, honestly,
2: you might disagree, but I don't think you can get furious about it.
3: Right. Like, to me, in the lifetime of the Allen is an elite quarterback and all-time great cycle, there have been multiple times where the Bills are not even favored to win the AFC East. There was a year, I think, going in, was it Rodgers coming off the torn Achilles?
2: No, it's Rodgers' first year. The Jets might have been favored.
3: They were favored with a 40-year-old quarterback coming off a down year. Mm-hmm. Like, that felt crazy to me. There were times where Miami was like a co-favorite with them, and that's Tua. And I guess a lot of it is quarterback for me. Like, you're betting on Tua or you're betting on 40-year-old Rodgers over Allen. This is, well, you're betting on Drake May. Like, I'll listen to that a little sooner than I would have listened to the previous couple times where the Dolphins or the Jets would have been getting, you know, equal levels of respect.
2: And one thing about, like, the odds, the Bills are the most favored, the biggest favorite to win their division in the league.
3: Right now?
2: Yeah. I would say that there's some work being done on that. It's just this. That's because their third team is the worst third team.
3: Yeah, that's
2: like,
3: probably right.
2: Baltimore is favored to win the North by slightly less, but the Steelers are alive in a way that the Jets are not looked at as alive.
3: Right.
2: And in the AFC South, Indianapolis is the third team, much more alive than the Jets are. In the AFC West, the third team is Denver. In the NFC East, the third team is Washington. Mm-hmm. NFC North, the third team is Chicago. Mm-hmm. In the South, it's Carolina. In the West, it's the Niners. Just to give you the numbers of this, all those peak. Like, who's the longest long shot of all those? It's the Steelers at plus 510, and the Jets are plus 1,900.
3: What?
2: So every other division has a third team wild card that might get in there, and the AFC East is not thought to have that.
3: Right.
2: So when you hear they're the biggest favorite to win their division, I think that's a bit of, I mean, take a look at the division. If you were to combine top two versus bottom two, the AFC East would be minus 800 for the Bills or Patriots, and the other divisions would have a lower number because there's somebody that could get in there.
3: Like, what is their gap to the second team compared to everybody else? Like, where that ranks.
2: Oh, it's fairly close. Like, the gap to New England, if I just did, like, numerically.
3: Yeah, like, I guess there would be multiple ways to do this.
2: Here you go. Call it 50 points. And the next closest, the Chiefs and Chargers, is 30 points. Mm-hmm. And the Lions and Packers is 55. Mm-hmm. And the Bucks and Saints is 100. Mm-hmm. Like, so it's close.
3: So that really would almost.

0: Well, like that's what I mean. Their difference between New England, that's not the biggest difference. Like right there, the Bucs and the Saints
1: is 100.
0: The Bucs are favored by more on their second place challenger than the Bills are.
1: As are the Texans. The Texans are 135 away from the Jaguars.
0: Right.
1: And, you know, on and on. You could do it. The Rams are 300 away from Seattle.
0: Right.
1: That's the second team. So, anyway, I'm using that as like minus 105 and plus 105. I probably did that wrong, but you get the idea. Brad in Pennsylvania. Brad, good morning.
2: Good morning, Joe and Jeremy. Jeremy, you made a comment in the first segment that we paid a lot for more. But did we really? I mean, we gave up a second-round pick. First of all, it was a late second round. What, it would have been a 60th pick overall? We paid him $25 million. Just say we would have drafted a receiver at that pick, second round pick. What would the expectations be? If he got 70, 75 receptions, 800, 900 yards, 6 touchdowns, would you have considered it a great year? I mean, it really isn't that much.
1: Well, I mean, you're talking about the difference between a second-round pick and just a second-round pick and $29 million a year. I mean, those are very, very different things.
0: Right.
1: If a second-round pick came in and got, not what do you say, like 800 was the number?
0: 800 yards.
1: 800 yards and 8 touchdowns?
0: Yeah.
1: I'd say that's great. That's a great rookie season. It's a great rookie season.
0: Yep.
1: But, yeah, I mean. But
0: the money isn't there.
1: I feel like I couldn't land on. I thought he was saying they paid too much, but also they didn't pay very much. I wasn't quite sure what he landed on. I mean, they definitely paid a huge price for him. A second-round pick and the contract is a big price.
0: All right.
1: So, you know, was it too much? Depends. If it gets the job done, then it gets the job done. So.
0: Yeah. It felt like a lot when it happened.
1: Yeah.
0: It felt like a lot because what was everyone thinking he was going for? Not that. Not a second-round pick.
1: I didn't. When the deal was announced, I thought it would be a fifth.
0: Well, when the deal was announced, Rappaport said mid-round pick. That also confirmed everybody, like, oh, yeah, this is going to be about what we thought. Oh, wait, no, it isn't.
1: Yeah.
0: So that helped that along, too.
1: But if that's how they were going to get it done,
0: if
1: you told me that or just not address the position,
0: yeah,
1: which they had been guilty of, like, I'll take DJ Moore.
0: Right.
1: I mean, could there have been other ideas, better ideas? Arguably, who knows? You could have paid the price for Waddle and made that trade, and he's a little younger.
0: Yeah, the right way to do it might be take out all the other circumstances. Take out even who he is. Take out the name. Take out where Chicago was, that the Bears were like ready to move on. That context, eliminate it. Just look at the transaction as you're going to go into this offseason and you are going to spend a second round pick and $29 million per year over 3 years for a veteran wide receiver. That's what you're going to spend on a guy. Don't care about what the other team's motivations are. Like, that's what it's going to cost. What do you expect that player to do for you? And you, at a minimum, are going to want him to be your number one receiver that's at least a 1,000-yard guy that is the guy to go to in playoff games. None of that's happened yet, but that's all achievable for DJ Moore, and I don't think that even is, like, that far of a reach to expect that it will happen. We're not talking about him being the best receiver in football. We're not talking about him being Diggs. All the Diggs comparisons at camp or in practice.
1: No.
0: We're not talking about him being Stephon Diggs. That is not needed, and I don't think it's possible that he's going to show up and be prime Diggs for the Bills. He doesn't need to be. They didn't spend. If he was going to be prime Diggs, he would have cost a first-round pick and a young player and a big contract. So,
1: yeah, I mean, Diggs, when they've traded for him, cost a first-round pick.
0: Right.
1: So,
0: and Diggs was younger. So, like, there was more ascension there. Like, I'm not placing my expectation there, nor am I placing, well, to answer to what he cost, he's got to do this. Like, I think what he has to do is perfectly achievable. To be a good number one receiver that, you know, a good defense is going to have to game plan for you when we get to playoff games. They're going to have to focus on you, pay attention to you. When Gabe Davis went off for his monster playoff game against the Chiefs, the Chiefs were bracket coveraging Diggs the whole game. Like, can you even just do that? Be good enough to take attention away from the other guys on the offense. Mm-hmm. How about that?
1: NFL Top 100, number 8 is out, and it's Micah Parsons. So Allen's in the top 7.
0: Do we know how many quarterbacks are left that are going to be in there?
1: I think it's Allen and Stafford.
0: That's it?
1: I think that's it.
0: Because Drake May's already on the list, right?
1: Yep. Drake May debuted at 11.
0: Lamar was a long time ago. Burrow's already on the list. Okay. Allen and Stafford. Stafford's going to be number one?
1: I don't think so.
0: You going to be Allen?
1: I think it will be. No, it'll be Myles Garrett. He just set the sack record. Remember? We decided Garrett's going to get number one.
0: Oh, right. Yeah.
1: So, but
0: it would be surprising if he did.
1: It would be shocking if he didn't.
0: Yeah.
1: We know Bijan's the top running back. Stafford and Allen remain in the top seven for the NFL. 803-0550 is our phone number if you want to chime in. 1-888-550-2550. A little bit of rain overnight and through the morning here. Not expecting a ton later. We'll talk about it with Pat Hammer coming up in about an hour. So get your game day forecast as you get off to the stadium. The Steelers and the Bills from Highmark Stadium coming up later today. Sal at 7:30, he had a conversation with Bills general manager Brandon Bean. Matt Bovee and Sal sat down with Bean for the It's Always Game Day in Buffalo podcast. And a lengthy discussion with the GM. We'll get takeaways from that, what we might have pulled out of that. And I got to get you my Sabres point from the afternoon show and a Hellebuck update of sorts. It's coming up on Jeremy and Joe here on WGR.
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1: It's going to be a real trackable stat that you will see in Buffalo, that the teams going against the Bills defense on third down will be way more successful this year than in the last 20 years combined. And I think it's all because they're letting these rich, snobby go to the game, and they're not letting the common man get into the stadium anymore.
2: Oh, it's...
3: Find a worse take this decade. It's now going to be easy to play in Buffalo because rich, it's the rich people, not the real
4: not,
3: fans.
4: Not
3: that
4: the
3: have,
4: common
3: that are in
4: man.
3: The common man's no longer in the building.
4: Yeah, it's like, not.
3: Were some people priced out? Yes. The notion that it won't be loud anymore.
4: It's because it's all the suits.
3: Is it quite possibly the worst take you'll hear in a year?
4: Yeah, that's the worst one I've heard in a while.
3: Pretty far up there. That's some podcast that posts somewhere that doesn't know anything about the world. I don't know. Hilarious. Good morning, everybody. Jeremy and Joe, 803-0550. I had something else I was going to mention right when we got back. What was it? I don't know. Should we get the Hellebuck blurb? What's the Hella blurb? Hockey news. Meanwhile, there's a tweet from the hockey news about UPL.
4: Well, because he did media. There was like an NHL Europe
3: media day
4: and media thing. This is where Bettman and Daly were talking about expansion the other day.
3: Okay, and UPL said he set roots here and he's happy to call Buffalo home.
4: Yep. Yeah, okay. I read all the quotes. He's very happy here. He's very happy with the situation.
3: Okay.
4: The season they just had. Yeah, all of it.
5: Okay, that's good. Mm-hmm. The little blurb, the article I tweeted about this morning was just essentially like, there's a big belief still that Hellebuck will get there and kind of throw his weight around a little bit. And because, listen, I know a little bit about him. I played in the same division as him in the North American League. And from what I understand and was told about him when he was even in that league as a junior player, there was a lot of energy of like, listen, I know that I can be really special. Give me what I need. Do what I think is right to get me a chance to win here. Mm-hmm. And that was when he was playing junior hockey in Odessa. And now he's in the NHL and like the best goalie on the planet. And he thinks his team kind of stinks. That's a guy that's going to want to get out of there. And so, you know, whether that's to Buffalo, who knows? But I think he is going to get traded. And I think that people there think that because they know him. And so there's a pulse. It's, you know, it may be a murmur, but it's a pulse. So I just, you know, keeping it just at the back of corner of the mind, you know, as we're ramping up for Bills season here. But I'm keeping an eye out.
4: I am so curious to see what happens day one of training camp for them.
5: Yeah.
4: Like, is he there? They were asking some of his teammates recently, Josh Morrissey, and I think maybe Shifley was the other one. And their attitude was basically like, yeah, I hope so.
5: Right.
4: Like, I don't know. I hope so. And if he is there, is he just doing the, I'm here, I'm committed to it? Like, is he going to kind of walk back everything he said when he left at the end of season press conference last year because now he just wants to be a good soldier? Or is it going to sound like, hey, he's not happy he's there?
5: That's what I would expect. I just don't see a world where that player at this point in his career is going to accept them playing a game with him. And I think that's what they're doing, kind of playing a game with him. They don't want to trade him, and they're, you know, trying to find a way to soften the landing.
4: Well, part of what they could have done there, what he said and what the Winnipeg Jets reporters were saying at the end of last season was, you know what could really help? This is a big offseason. He just wants to win. Go have a big offseason to improve. Their offseason was Mario Ferraro and a backup goalie. Yeah.
5: Right.
4: Well, like, they didn't do anything.
3: This report,
5: Hugo Bjork
3: all summer,
5: sounds great, but, like, that's a rookie.
3: This report from The Athletic was Jesse Granger, who covers the Golden Knights.
5: Mm-hmm.
3: And one of the clips and one of the quotes in here was, despite the close proximity of the 26-27 season, it's believed Hellebuck is still keen to be moved.
5: Yeah.
3: That to me is not really a revelation. Like,
5: no.
3: Hey, we're closer to the season. It's believed he still wants it. Like, why would he have changed?
4: Right.
3: And do you take anything from a Golden Knights reporter having that?
5: He's a Granger's a goalie guy. He's plugged in and goalie. Good. He was a former goalie. I know Jesse. I think he's pretty plugged in on goalie stuff. So I read it and thought, again, not a revelation, like you said, but, you know, reinforcing that it's not, nothing's changed, and he's not like, we're good.
3: Shout out the chat who dubbed this and any news about Hellebuck a Hella blurb.
4: Hella blurbs.
3: Shout out.
4: You're gonna

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1: I like it.
3: All right. Oh, is he going to go to Vegas?
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The NFL sent a memo saying players who return to college after being cut are ineligible to sign with an NFL team within the same year. The Athletic's Jonathan Jones reports the Pro Bowl will no longer have a standalone game. ESPN's Jeremy Fowler reports 49ers wide receiver Mike Evans dealing with a groin injury plans to play in week one. And the Broncos, they released Taylor Rapp. In baseball,

0: Belknap a ring.
1: Josh Allen, I think, is the best regular season quarterback in the league.
2: So you're emphasizing regular season.
1: You bet I am.
3: Oh, my God. Would you rather
2: Drake May or Josh Allen in a playoff game?
1: Is Drake May going to be healthy for the playoff game?
3: Yes, they're both healthy.
1: Drake May wasn't.
2: Jesus Christ.
3: The Broncos quarterbacks weren't either. You're giving Drake May a championship game win?
1: I'd probably rather have Josh Allen.
4: He's like, how can I play this?
2: This is going to be on Twitter.
1: I'd rather have Josh Allen. It's fair. You checkmated me.
5: Bill Simmons and assorted friends and family.
6: Mm-hmm.
5: Okay.
6: Mm-hmm.
5: Hey, everybody. Good morning. Happy Thursday. Bills game day. Bills and Steelers tonight at Highmark Stadium.
6: You going?
5: No.
6: Me neither.
5: Waiting for the opener now. Went to the blue and red. Didn't go to the Carolina game. Not going to this one. Going to the opener is the plan. So, weather looks pretty good. We'll get the complete update on that from Patrick Hammer at 7:45. Sal coming up next segment, recapping a conversation he had with Bills GM Brandon Bean. He and Matt Bove sat down with Brandon Bean. Lengthy conversation there. Stuff about process, expectations, pressure coming into this season, and all that good stuff. You can join us at 803-0550 and 1-888-550-2550. Not that one.
6: That's a fake number.
5: Listen, if I catch it.
6: I got to bring a jar in here.
5: It only counts if you catch it. I catch it every time.
6: No. I'm
5: NCAA self-reporting. This is fine.
6: This is like a speed camera. Like we have the evidence. But I don't need to catch you.
5: I keep hitting the brakes once I see the sign. Like, oh, slow down. This is an area to slow down.
6: I mean, there's three of us here. We should be able to catch them every time it happens.
5: And yet I'm catching myself first. Anyway, the NFL has eliminated the Pro Bowl. There's also some other news today from the NFLPA and NFL on penalties that will merit suspensions, that will earn suspensions.
6: Yeah.
5: And if you are hit with three calls where it's a horse collar tackle. Let me pull up the full list here. Adam Schefter had it out. So hip drop tackle, horse collar tackle, launching, hit on a defensive player, or blindside block.
6: Yep.
5: Players who commit three offenses in any of these categories during a season will be suspended for one game.
6: I don't love that. Like, we're going to... This is a thing that happens in the NBA, and it creates a lot of awkward, is this a suspension now because of this minor act? Well, yeah, you got a couple of them. And now we're not calling it because this is an important player, but I don't want him to be suspended.
5: The NBA is just a technical foul.
6: Yeah, generally, right? It's technical fouls.
5: Okay, an X number of...
6: it's technical and it's flagrants.
5: Okay,
6: but... flagrants can be picked up, like, because you're playing hard and you'd accidentally step in a guy's lane.
5: Right.
6: When he's jumping. That could be this, like, a guy, blindside block. Like, oh, I hit him from the side in week one, week six, and week 17. I read the thing. Was there any mention of playoffs here?
5: I'm reading through it right now.
6: Because that was my immediate thought.
5: Does it reset for the
6: playoffs? The first thing I thought of was, okay, there better be a reset for the playoffs, because if a guy misses a playoff game because he had two penalties in September, and now he gets a blindside block from the side, and he has to miss the AFC Championship game, that's a disaster.
5: Let's go all the way in. Will they have a situation like we had with the U.S. World Cup with Balogun, where a penalty is called for a blindside block?
6: Yeah.
5: The league then has 7 days to review. Do we think that was this player's third blindside block? No, it was a bad call. We're going to pick that one up. He's eligible for the playoffs. So,
6: and then it's the fan bases fighting and the media, like, oh, wait, the fix is in because they need,
5: I just think
6: some important player to play in the playoff game.
5: I just think this is a good example of you got to pick your lane. And I don't say that to the NFL. I say that to any fan. If you're someone that thinks it's a joke, they don't care about the players, they never have, this is a pretty good policy, I think, to show or to make it so they are protecting players. So it's a joint statement from the NFL and the NFLPA, and it's more than just these five calls. So three offenses: hip drop tackle, horse collar, launching, hit on a defenseless player, blindside block. If you commit one violation, at the end of the season, you get half of your fine back.
6: Yeah.
5: Now, think what that means, right? If I don't know exactly what the fine would be. Maybe the fine's $20,000. Let's just say

0: it's 20 grand.
1: It's usually not anything crazy.
0: It's not like the NHL, though, where it's $5,000. I think it's a $25,000 fine. Might be, whatever. Yeah. They don't say in here what the fine is. But I got hit with a hip drop tackle in week 7. Now I know if I don't get another one, I'm going to get paid money back.
1: Mm-hmm.
0: That's one incentive to not do it again. If I get a second one, now what I have to do is go into meetings with the NFL. And this statement says, to support shared accountability,
1: mm-hmm.
0: coaches are required to join players in meetings with the league when their suspension threshold is close.
1: Mm-hmm.
0: So yeah. Now I'm wasting my coach's time.
1: Right. The head coach has now got to
0: I'm in trouble. Yeah. If it's position coaches, defensive coaches.
1: Right.
0: Clubs with excessive health and safety rules violations will also face increased financial penalties.
1: Mm-hmm.
0: The NFL and NFLPA will also include a former coach, Ron Rivera, who played 9 seasons, to the pool of former players who oversee the on-field discipline appeal hearings.
1: Mm-hmm.
0: They'll have the entire amount of that fine returned to them at the end of the season.
1: None of this sounds bad to me. Yet. Not yet. You get the money back. By the way, it is about 20 grand. It's $17,000 for your first offense, $23,000 for your second offense.
0: Okay.
1: So, like, I think that's good, right? Like, hey, you get a little money back. Like, we're not going to take all of it from you if you go the rest of the season clean and you learn your lesson. Or, again, maybe you just did it by mistake.
0: There's the language in this statement. I just said to you, players who commit one violation receive 50% of their fine back.
1: At the end of the season. Yep.
0: Later it says, players who commit a single offense in eligible categories will now have the entire amount of that fine returned to them at the end of the season. So I don't know what eligible categories are. But some of these players will get all of the money back. And the statement reads, this approach distinguishes between isolated mistakes and repeated conduct that jeopardizes the health and safety of players.
1: Mm-hmm. That sounds like we're just going to create a sentence that allows us to do whatever we want. Eligible categories? Without describing what eligible,
0: I don't know if they think that horse collar, like what's eligible? Players who commit a single offense in eligible categories. Okay, that I'm sure the NFL and the NFLPA will make that clear. It is just not a part of this statement.
1: That must be outlined somewhere.
0: Somewhere.
1: I have to imagine.
0: But this is kind of like it's not quite yellow card, red card, but
1: right.
0: It kind of does look it looks a little like a World Cup style. Hey, in the group stage, if you get two yellow cards, you're going to sit.
1: Yeah.
0: And 3 hip drop tackles, 3 horse collar tackles.
1: Right,
0: I think it's any of them. So if you get a hip drop and a horse collar and then get a hit on a defenseless player, that's 3. It's kind of like yellow cards for defensive players. And the only one for an offensive player is what, blindside block?
1: Yes, right. 4 of the 5 are defensive penalties. I the only part of it I do not like is the automatic 1-game suspension.
0: On a third offense.
1: On a third offense. That you are just, you are suspended for a game. Because, I don't know, if they are 3 penalties, but, you know, they're borderline or the guy, like, it's pretty clear, like, he's not doing it on purpose or doesn't have a reputation. It's not Al Shaair from the Texans. Then, like, missing an important game, if it's a top player, like, it'll probably happen at some point because of the buildup. There's enough games where you might even forget about some of these penalties. Like, oh, remember, he had one in week 1. Like, oh, now he's at 2 because he had one in week 9. And,
0: hey.
1: Like, now I'm holding my breath every time, you know, name just a random Cole Bishop. Cole Bishop gets hit on a defenseless. He's a safety. Safeties are in this tricky situation all the time where receivers are up in the air and I got to hit him with my shoulder and try to knock the ball out because that's what I'm coached to do. And if I miss because we're all moving 25 miles per hour, then I hit him in the head and now I got a 15-yard penalty. Now I do that in week 1 and I do that in week 9. Now I'm Cole Bishop. I'm playing the rest of the season. Maybe I'm in a division race, like I'm playing important games. And every time a receiver's coming over the middle, do I have to be thinking about, if I miss this hit, I'm getting suspended? That's the part I don't like.
0: Yeah. There's another line in here. Again, this statement, we're doing the thing we do with football, which is, what's a catch?
1: Yeah.
0: While violations in these categories will carry forward to subsequent seasons, all players will begin 2026 with a clean slate.
1: Okay.
0: Violations will carry forward. I can get my money back, but it stays on my permanent record. All right.
1: Oh, permanent
0: we're
1: records.
0: We're going to need some clarification on a
1: few. Yeah, there's some of these are sounding very confusing.
0: A few parts of this.
1: Yeah.
0: It's now it sounds like if you're going season over season, then you're getting to the NHL style where, repeat you know, are you a repeat offender?
1: Yeah. Which in the NHL, I think, is like a five-year timeline. There's a amount of time on that.
0: There's a key element to this as well. Sorry if this is like, whatever, a little bit thick, but Tom Pelissero has a takeaways, like bullet point. And this is one that I think is sensitive, that players are sensitive to. Had this refund system been in place in past years, an average of $1.7 million would have been returned to hundreds of players each season. Because sometimes you'll see a guy gets fined, and it's they're just looking for reasons to take money back from the players.
1: Mm-hmm.
0: Now there's a refund system. Hey, that was one mistake. You can get your money back.
1: Mm-hmm.
0: A player's fine record will be adjusted at the end of each season. Rather than needing to go to 34 games without an infraction, if a player has 1 point towards a suspension, he'll drop to zero. If he has two, he drops to one. A player who has consecutive seasons with one violation will retain a point. All right, see you later.
1: Lawyering.
0: Now I got
1: NFL lawyering.
0: I got to put points next to my my players' names.
1: Uh-huh.
0: All right, fine. Whatever. 803-0550 if you want to join us. We're watching for Skylar Bell tonight. We're watching for who else?
1: Caleb Elam-Zor.
0: He's got But who's got something on the line here?
1: The linebackers.
0: Like, he's going to be on the team.
1: Oh, he'll be on the team, like, but like who's starting? Dorian who's Williams starting? Or Caleb Elam-Zor? Like one of those two is going to start. And like sure, they'll all play some, but one of those guys I think is playing a lot more than the other. To making the team, I mean, there's going to be a backup running back battle tonight, isn't there? Between Ian Wheeler and Frank Gore Jr., especially Ty Johnson still not back on the field. So that's one. I mean, the O-line is there, and beyond that, secondary?
0: Yeah.
1: See if Kenai Walker makes another splash play. Toriano Pride. Yeah, like those would be the depth spots. But starter, I guess the only starting job left would be the linebacker spot. Unless there's a thought that IGB is still, you know, there to take it from Hairston.
0: And they'll probably both be in. So, you know, even if somebody's thought of this better than the other guy.
1: Yep.
0: And again, like you can win a job in training camp and in a week it's not yours anymore. Ask, you know, your guy Nathan Peterman. Who's back?
1: New ACC studio analyst, Nathan Peterman, ACC Network. Yes, he's not back on the football field, but he's back on your TVs.
0: Number one in our hearts.
1: Number one in our hearts. Back on your screens. Yep. Yeah, I mean, I would be more interested, I guess, in the guys. Like, however many starters play tonight, there's going to be some. Brady said some. I'd be more curious about them and also Skylar Bell. He is going to make the team, but just haven't seen him yet.
0: If he flashes tonight, that'd be whatever. The Bills kind of probably know what they have in Bell. But if he were to do something on camera where we have a certifiable highlight, we can see, mm-hmm. you know, is he getting open? Is he beating guys down the field? Is he making whatever, tricky catches, anything? Having some sort of impression of him would be fun. But it does not, we'll talk about it with Sale coming up in about 15 minutes. I just feel like I haven't heard a lot about him at camp. That doesn't have to mean anything one way or the other. Just not exactly like a standout at camp.
1: Well, when did he stop practicing? Like, he's been right gone around, for a while.
0: Right. He got a groin injury at the right around the blue and red, right? So, it's been a while.
1: Yeah.
0: And he's good to go now.
1: So, like, maybe that's part of the reason why it's been a little bit quiet. You know, fourth round pick also. Like, how high do I want to set my expectations for him? Like, I'd want to have some, but not, you know, nothing crazy. It was August 8th. August 8th is when he suffered a groin injury. So, that was, you know, 19 days ago.
0: Yeah.
1: So, it's been almost 3 weeks that we would not get anything on him. So, yeah, I want to be hopeful that he's going to be one of their top four receivers by the end of the year. Because if there's going to be changes to the receiving core after the season, I want to feel like he's a guy I can have in the rotation going forward on a rookie contract so that I don't have to go out and pay another $9, $10, $11, $12 million middle

0: of the road receiver. Like, if there are going to be future changes, Coleman, Palmer, if they're kind of going into their last year as Bills, then someone's got to fill those vacancies. And if Bell is showing over the course of the year, like, yeah, I can do that. Or maybe I'm even doing it already. I'm taking their snaps, their routes in the middle of the season. Like, I think that's the best result. He's the cheapest guy, rookie contract. Then you should want Bell. You should want Bell to be good enough as a rookie that he's taking one of Coleman or Palmer's job away.
1: And that's a pretty lofty.
0: It's a role-playing receiver.
1: That's right.
0: Those guys every year in the league.
1: That's right. I mean, obviously, like, and again, to take one of those guys' jobs away, if you're talking about Palmer, he's a cap cut candidate for sure.
0: Yes.
1: And if you're talking about Coleman, he's going into the final year of a rookie deal. So, I mean, I don't think Palmer is
0: here. No, he's got two years left, right?
1: This year and next year.
0: Yeah, sorry.
1: That's what I'm saying. So if he takes Coleman's job by the end of the year, then Coleman's on the final year of a rookie deal.
0: Right.
1: Even if he doesn't take Coleman's job, final year of a rookie deal.
0: Mm-hmm.
1: So anyway, yeah. There's a bunch of games tonight. It's not just the Bills and the Steelers. The Patriots play the Browns.
0: Yep.
1: Which means we'll see probably Shedeur Sanders because he's the backup. Or Dylan Gabriel even. Now that Deshaun Watson's been named the starter.
0: Browns fans burning Watson jerseys.
1: He's on the team still. I mean, that's a good reason to burn.
0: Right.
1: San Francisco, right. The Niners play at Vegas. The Rams play at the Chargers.
0: Yep.
1: Washington at Baltimore is tomorrow.
0: Mm-hmm.
1: Yeah, here we are on to these this final week of the preseason. They killed the Pro Bowl. Should they kill the preseason? It definitely makes much more money. They get ticket sales for all 32 teams for three games total.
0: Do you think we'll ever see it totally eradicated? We're gonna see it reduced. Like, they are gonna go to 18 games someday,
1: and then go to two preseason games.
0: And they'll go to two preseason games. But will they ever get to zero? I don't know. They'll never go below two, I bet.
1: Well, now that I'm going conspiracy, I'm ready to go conspiracy. Has the Pro Bowl been eliminated as a game so they can extend to 18 weeks? Because it occupies a week, and now that'll be where that'll be where the 18th week goes, or the 19th week, with a bye still built in.
0: But that game is always in between Super Bowl and conference championship, right. And you're never getting rid of that gap week.
1: No,
0: you're just going to have nothing in the gap.
1: No, that's
0: now.
1: Right. But what moves into the week that is now is what the playoffs, everything moves a week later.
0: Right. Yeah.
1: So,
0: yeah.
1: Yes, you'll have the gap week, but people won't ask, is the Pro Bowl moving with the gap week? It's just,
0: right.
1: It's going to go. It's part of our going to 18 games.
0: Yeah, they'll just want to do something else on that weekend in between.
1: Also, while I was gone, because I was on vacation last week, Roger Goodell said it's inevitable there will be a team internationally.
0: Yes, we talked about that a little bit. Like, this guy cannot, every year he's talking about it.
1: And now he says, a full-time team in another country.
0: Yeah.
1: Inevitable.
0: I think he talks about it enough that, like, that's the thing he's going to try to do before he's done as commissioner. He is 67 years old, by the way. But I don't know. It's like, they always talk about it. So is that supposed to make me believe that, like, they're going to do it? Like, they would not talk about it this often and this much if they didn't truly believe that it was going to happen. But it's just so many issues with it. The PA part of it, and like, players wanting to be there, and like, work visa stuff. Like, it's complicated. So, like, I'm sure you could do it. But last year, I remember Goodell was saying, like, we're going to do a whole division.
1: Yeah.
0: A whole European division. That's how we're going to do it with travel and everything.
1: It is kind of wild. And the most obvious choice would be Canada. Because half that stuff wouldn't be a problem.
0: No, right. Yeah.
1: But that Canada has a league and probably would have a big fight about that.
0: I think they'd be happy if they. I guess I don't know.
1: Yeah.
0: Would they be happy if, like, hey, Toronto's going to get a team, or Vancouver's going to get an NFL team?
1: Yeah.
0: I don't know. But, right, like, you would think, like, Mexico City and, like, stay in North America. But that's not what they do play there. But they're going to Europe.
1: You'd think London is the team.
0: Yeah.
1: I mean, I would think that. They play the most games there. Why is that? Because it's the most accessible of the international markets.
0: Mm-hmm.
1: Rich in Lakeview. Hey, Rich, good morning.
2: Good morning, guys. You know, I think it's interesting you bring up about what we'll do with the preseason games. CFL now has 18 games with 9 teams. they went to two preseason games. But, guys, you don't realize what it was to grow up at a time where we had six preseason games. That was hell. And they used to have the NFL champion play the college all-stars. I remember reading former Green Bay Packers guard Jerry Kramer how much trepidation they would have because these college guys would try in the preseason. There was no sitting out. So I think if you eliminate it, I don't think it's conspiracy, but it's always the trail leads to the dollars. And with player safety and this CTE stuff that came out, analytically, 25%, that's a huge risk. I think they're going to do something that way. But you have no idea the hell it was with six preseason full-price games.
1: Yeah, no thanks.
0: I can't believe that existed. Six. And I did know about this. The NFL champion would play the college all-stars. They got rid of that in the 76. So it's been a minute. They will not do that. That will not happen. But yeah, I think they'll go down to two. But it's when they're going to go to 18 games, and I'm not sure how long it'll be

0: I guess they did this for Vince Carter, and I did not know this.
1: Uh-huh.
0: Where, and their logo is really good to do with this. They've got the Raptor guy.
1: Right.
0: They're turning their logo into basically Kyle Lowry. The Raptor dribbles a ball and the hands up in the air like Lowry would bring the ball up every time.
1: Uh-huh.
0: They did this with Vince Carter dunking the basketball too.
1: Right. Where the Raptor was like putting the ball between his legs.
0: Yeah.
1: Yeah.
0: So basically you not only have a legacy night for a legend, you change your logo to look like the legend.
1: Yeah.
0: Could the Bills make the Buffalo jump over a linebacker? a leaping Buffalo?
1: You probably could figure that out. Would you have to make it like 3D, though?
0: Might be tough.
1: Yeah.
0: Might be tough. Anyway, very cool for the Raptors. Very cool. 803-0550 is our phone number. We're going to check in with Sal coming up on the other side. He spoke with Brandon Bean yesterday. Bills GM Brandon Bean sat down with Sal and Matt Bove. We'll go over some of the things, the takeaways they had in their conversation, whether it's pressure, a trade that fell apart last year at the deadline, and much, much more. So that's coming up. You can join us at 803-0550. And then at 8 o'clock, Andrew Filipponi on the Steelers. We'll remember some Steelers as well. We'll get to Jerry Ostrowski at 9 o'clock on the trenches for the Bills, heading into the final game, what we're hoping to see from some of these guys, who's safe, who needs to do more, and how things look like in the trenches for the Bills. It's all coming up here on WGR.
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0: The Blue Jays, they beat the Royals 3-0. The Yankees beat the Astros 9-3. The Marlins beat the Red Sox 4-0. And the Mets, they fell to the Brewers 8-1. That's your Paddock Chevrolet Sports Update. 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I'm Joe Calley for Western New York's Voice of the Fan, WGR.
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3: Our Bills beat reporter Sal Capaccio tonight. Game 3 of the preseason. Good morning, everybody. Jeremy and Joe. It is a little wet out there. Some rain today. Spotty showers going through. The game should be good, though. We'll see. It has rained every time the Bills have walked out of their house, right, Sal? So, training camp was all rain. Rain in Cleveland. Rain in the blue and red. Didn't rain for the Carolina game, right? We got away from that one without any rain.
4: That was a nice one.
5: Did it rain in the other open practice the Tuesday morning?
4: That's I don't think it did. It might have been clear that
3: okay.
4: day.
3: Okay. All right. Well, 50-50 then. So, tonight, Highmark Stadium, Steelers and Bills to close out the preseason. We're going to get to Brandon Bean, Cassell, and Matt Bove had a lengthy conversation with the Bills GM. But before we do that, Sal, like quickly running through tonight, the short list of names. Like, I think people are watching for Skylar Bell because they've not yet really had a chance to see him. Who else are you really keying in on tonight for the final preseason game?
5: Yeah, I think the running back battle is interesting. And when I say battle, I think conventional wisdom is unless Ty Johnson is hurt enough that he's going to miss time in the regular season, which, you know, we don't know that yet. Let's just assume he's not. I think there's still a battle for who the next guy is that would be elevated between Ian Wheeler and Frank Gore Jr. Ian Wheeler's kind of become that preseason darling that we talk about every year, a fan favorite. Really love the way he runs. And I think a lot of people believe that, you know, he's passed Frank Gore. I'm not so sure about that, but let's see, you know, how they look tonight. I think that's really interesting. Offensive line, you know, they made a light signing yesterday. Sincere Haynesworth is his name. He's a center. I think a lot of people immediately said, oh my God, that means Connor McGovern must be more hurt than we thought. No, that's not the case. To me, what this is you have Connor McGovern who's hurt. You also have Cedric Van Pran Granger who's hurt. You can't go into a game with just one center, Lloyd Cushenberry, who might have to actually maybe on the active roster and play for you. So, you know, you just want to get through the game. So I think how they kind of mix and match the offensive line, some of those depth pieces in the offensive line are going to be interesting. You have a guy, a seventh round pick in Amaj Reed Adams, who I really like the way he's played this year, guys. He has an outside shot to make this roster. Not a name we've talked about a lot. Tylon Grable fighting for that swing tackle position. Chase Lunt, a guy they had last year on the team. Does Austin Corbett actually make the roster now that he's not going to be the starting left guard? I think those things are interesting. And then if you could pick one spot on the Bills that might have trade candidates, I would go to the defensive line. And I'm going all across that. Interior, edge rusher, you want to call all of them. I just think there's too many numbers. And whatever happens, you know, over the next few days, you know, could around the league could determine if Brandon Bean decides or somebody, or you know, on another team calls him and says, hey, you have a guy extra or two or whatever, and they make a move. I mean, you look at the interior, at Oliver, Deion Walker, TJ Sanders, Dwayne Carter. I mean, I think both of those guys pretty, you know, big next few days. Landon Jackson, Zane Durant. On the edge, Greg Rousseau, Bradley Chubb, Michael Hoyt, TJ Parker, Javon Solomon, Mike Dana. Like, I just think there's a lot of interesting stuff there.
4: In terms of, like, starter battles, Sal, like, we're kind of through that a little bit. Like, there are guys competing maybe for more playing time, but that would still see the field if they don't end up winning. Linebacker for that, Elam Zor and Doreen Williams. What about corner? Like, because the other day Joe Brady said some starters would play. Would you be surprised if Hairston was one of the guys that played, not really being totally healthy through camp and with IGB kind of competing behind him?
5: Yeah, I'd be very surprised if Max Hairston plays tonight. I mean, he's dealt with injuries and he's your starting corner. You know, to me, there's no question who the starting corners are. It's Christian Benford and Max Hairston. I think we got a clue of that last week in Cleveland, Joe, where you know, the starters who didn't play came out and warmed up early and he was one of them. You know, and he just ran around the field with Josh Allen and them. And I'd be really surprised if that were the case. So what do you do tonight? You see Davis Edigbenosin, you see Toriano Pride, you see Kenai Walker, Jordan Dunbar. These are the guys you're going to see tonight out there, and they're fighting for roster spots. And the question is going to be, do they keep Kenai Walker over Toriano Pride? Do they keep both of them on the roster? If you're only going four, I think Kenai Walker has outplayed Toriano Pride. I would be stunned to see Max Hairston out there tonight.

0: given all of that. And then at linebackers, you mentioned, we know Bernard Williams, Elam Zor. One of the biggest questions I think facing Brandon Bean to me is if they're going to keep four or five inside linebackers. And if it's five, we know both Joe Andreessen and Keyonte Jenkins will be on the roster. I mean, I guess you could say Jimmy Charlo. I would be, you know, surprised with that. If it's four, there's only one spot for those two guys. And that's a spot that tonight. Now, Joe didn't practice the other day, though. So we'll see if he's out there tonight. And I think that's special teams have to matter here. Special teams matter for Trent Sherfield at wide receiver. Special teams matter for the punt return game for Mecole Hardman, who didn't practice the other day. So, yeah, I'd be surprised on Max. And then I think that, you know, some of the injuries will dictate other things, too.
1: Sal Cabaccio joining us ahead of Steelers-Bills at Highmark Stadium. Sal, you also had a chance to sit down with the Bills GM and like the conversation on your podcast with Matt Beauvais. It's always game day in Buffalo. One thing you got to was pressure of the season. I think that's always a steady drumbeat of how much pressure this organization is under. And I do think that he's under more pressure because now, you know, the former 1-2, one of those guys is gone. So if things go poorly, you know, we'll see, but things could go great. If they go great, gets a ton of credit. And if they don't go well, I feel like he's maybe more in the spotlight than years past, simply because instead of a two-man spotlight, it's down to one.
0: Yeah, you know, there's different kinds of pressure, and I addressed this with him, and I specifically said there's pressure you put on yourself. There's internal pressure within the building and organizationally. There's pressure from the fan base. And all of those can be a little bit different, and they don't have to be the same, right, Jerry? You know that. I think pressure from the fan base, for sure. I think right now, I mean, I posted the interview yesterday, and there are still a lot of people who just are angry or, you know, don't like Brandon Bean right now for whatever reason. You know, I mean, going back to them not making the Super Bowl or firing Sean McDermott or whatever. And, you know, I think that part of the pressure is different than whatever pressure he may feel organizationally, whatever pressure he may feel personally. But, you know, his answer is, I think, one that I would expect from Brandon Bean, and a good one, which is, he puts a lot of pressure on himself and he just does his job on a day-to-day basis. He can't worry about that. He can't think about the pressure of the job, no matter where that's coming from. He just has to go out and try and do his best he can for the Buffalo Bills. And at the end of the day and at the end of the season, you know, we'll see where this team falls. And that's kind of how he's always operated. So, yeah, I whenever I hear the word pressure, I prefaced it with him, which is whenever I go on another, you know, media outlet, if I'm in Cleveland or Pittsburgh and they're interviewing me about the Bills, almost always they say, how much pressure is on Brandon Bean? How much pressure is on Joe Brady? So I brought that to him, and he's going to process any kind of pressure that we see externally and hear about differently as the person in charge. And he's been in this job for so long that he knows there's always pressure in some form in this job.
2: And you guys got to some trade conversation stuff too, Sal, about even going back, I know you asked him about like last deadline.
0: Yeah, that was really interesting, right? Like, what happened last year at the trade deadline? You know, he came out after the trade deadline. We were at a press conference and he seemed frustrated and angry. And I brought that up to him. And I said, did you have a deal that was like kind of pulled away from you or what? And he basically said, paraphrasing, it felt like they had the parameters of a deal in place with a team. And it was a bit of a moving target. He said, but at the end of the day, they said, we're not trading the player within division. So you can take that for where he's not going to get specific and say which player it is. We can all guess, and many people are guessing that was Jalen Waddle of the Miami Dolphins. It could have been somebody on the Jets. It could have been Garrett Wilson. It could have been Williams, right? Leonard Williams, right? That's the guy I'm thinking of, right? He was traded at the deadline.
2: Oh, Leonard, yeah.
0: Quinnen Williams. Leonard Williams. Yeah. So anyway, Quinnen Williams. Sorry about that. So anyway, you can take for that what you will and kind of guess on that. He wasn't going to get specific, but, you know, that led to also, you know, there's the Vita Vea conversation lately. There was Jalen Waddle last year. There was Rashid Shaheed last year. Whoever it was, there's been this thing where we always hear about the Bills being a team that called, Bills being in on a player, a report of the Bills in on something, but then a trade doesn't get done. So Brandon gets the criticism from the fan base, for right or wrong, of, well, how come you're always in on it, but you never get it done? And I addressed that with him. And I said, take us through the margins of that, like being in on it. And he explained, look, his job is to always be trying to make the football team better. Check in on whoever's available that they hear about. So let's just say, for example, Vita Vea, right? This is my example. He calls and says, hey, is he available? What's the price? What's he looking for? He says, from there, they may say, well, he's looking for this massive new contract. And the team's like, well, we really can't do that. So they might be out. Or the compensation is going to be super high. And like, well, okay, let's check that back in later. So now suddenly the team, in this case would be the Buccaneers, let's say, may want it out there that several teams have called about him, including the Bills. And they tell some reporter. And even though the Bills might not have advanced it, he checked in. And sure, that's the case. So now it becomes a story. It also could be something where they actually do go down the road a little bit further, right? But he can't force a team to make a trade. And in this case, he never got traded anywhere, by the way, right? In Vita Vea's case, he got a new contract. So those are the things that I think sometimes, you know, we just kind of, fans might not know the process of how all of that works necessarily. So yes, check in on, call in on. It doesn't mean that they're always trying to get the deal done necessarily. It's let's see what it takes. But he said, I'm not doing my job unless I'm always doing that with anybody that we think might be available.
1: The thing I would wonder is, like, if every GM does that and we're only hearing about the Bills being in on all these players and why that would be a consistent thing that we always find a way to hear.
0: I don't know. I mean, I would say it this way, Jeremy. If you're in, I don't know, another market like Dallas, right? Do we just not pay attention when they're mentioning that they're in on something, right? Because we're here. Because the national reporters sure put the Bills on it sometimes, and maybe they're more constantly linked. I get that part of it. But maybe there is a report somewhere that the Rams were in on something or the Cowboys, and we're not paying attention to that part because that's not part of our, you know, media landscape necessarily here that we hear about that. But anyway, either way, it doesn't matter. I mean, the question I wanted to know was, how does that happen? And what do you think about the criticism of, hey, we're checking in, but there's ultimately a deal that was never consummated.
1: Right. What else came up, Sal?
0: I thought one of the more interesting questions, Matt asked him, he said, how many spots in this team are kind of spoken for right now? You know what I mean? Like out of the 53-man roster.
1: Mm-hmm.
0: Like you go into a final preseason game, like you really kind of know X number of players are going to make the roster. Did you guys listen to this part? Did you hear this part? I don't know if you heard
2: it. Not this part, no.
0: Okay, do you want to guess what he said?
2: On how many spots are spoken for out of the 53?
0: Yeah, I mean, roughly. Like, not necessarily like they know lock, stock, and barrel, but how many spots out of 53 are you pretty confident you know are on the roster?
2: Like 45? I was going to say 40, yeah.
0: So I would have said the same thing. I was surprised. He said 50-ish.
1: Fair.
0: And the reason I'm surprised at that is, wow, that means you go to the final preseason game and you're like, okay, you might have like 2 to 5 spots open, right, on this roster. And I know injuries could dictate some things, but that's really interesting to me, right? And they go and, you know, I even thought maybe he'd say like 40 or 45 because he wants more competition on the final game. But part of that is, and this is a really good part of the conversation we had, and I think this is good, like operational stuff people can learn. How the practice squad has changed over the years, and now there's 17 that are allowed with the international exemption, but the Bills get 17 players. And like, you can start formulating your roster and count them kind of, right? They're almost like your minor league. Now there's no guarantee you're getting all of them back to the practice squad, but they really get to keep 70 guys, to be honest with you. And he's saying, okay, there might be like 50 guys right now we're pretty sure of, but there's another 15 that like we want back, and they're right there and they're going to be on the practice squad. So versus when he started in this role years ago, there were like 9 guys, and a lot of those guys, like, you might, if you needed a guy, you had to go outside the organization, but these guys are yours. They're in, you're in your building, and you're going to wind up using them at some point.
1: Yeah. That kind of might tell me, Sal, that, you know, that they know their team before the preseason begins, mostly, you know? Like, we have these games, and you're going to evaluate, and if something crazy happened,
0: sure,
1: maybe you could alter your priors, but you know, they know who they like. I mean, there's a point to be made here about how, you know, Coleman's entire offseason where Joe Brady's like, oh, he's on the team. Like they know their guys. They didn't have a change of GM where it's about my guys versus your guys. They kept the coach that was on the staff. The offense stays together. They get a new defensive coordinator who can, you know, kind of handpick who he wants also with the help of Bean. So I think it makes sense the number could be 50-ish because while we sit out here and say like, oh, let's see what happens between the linebackers – like you said, the only debate might be how many they keep.
0: That's right.
1: And not which ones they're going to keep. They're going to keep.
0: And how many might determine, like, how many phases can you play? Where can we best use you? Are you, is it truly just a backup linebacker, or is it a special teams guy? And To your point about going to training camp, Jeremy, that's right. And he used the example. We asked him about this. He used the example of like Joe Andreessen. Like when Joe kind of made the team initially out of the undrafted free agent part to get to the 90, he said, yeah, we thought, yeah, this guy could maybe be on the practice squad. And then he just kept elevating. And eventually they kept him. So that's an exception, though, to me that that happens. But it does happen sometimes. And, you know, you leave space for some of those guys. And but you're right. I think you go to camp. By the way, speaking of Keon, we did specifically ask about Keon Coleman.
1: About the boot?
0: No, like the injuries. He's not going to give us injury updates. No. We did ask about Keon Coleman's, status right now. You know, where he is, mm-hmm. how everything has gone for the last couple of years, where he is on the roster right now. It's a good listen for nothing you wouldn't expect, but what Brandon Bean says about Keon Coleman the last couple of years, where he's been, what he's doing now, their trust in him or faith in him or what needs to happen this year. And also we asked about Tyler Bass. Really interesting. Tyler Bass. Matt asked, like, why do you have so much faith in Tyler Bass? He's the only kicker on the roster. We haven't seen him kick in a while. He was a bit inconsistent. Brandon's answer was interesting, and I didn't think about this as much. He said, you know, we knew we'd have a punter battle. We didn't want to have both a punter and a kicker battle in the same training camp. That's a little rough for everybody on special teams. And, you know, you want to keep some consistency. And that was one of the reasons they kept the faith in Tyler. And they do have faith in Tyler, but that was one of the reasons.
2: Does that seem odd?
1: You're a Super Bowl team. I mean, you got to have the best players you can get.
2: Yeah.
1: But I guess.
2: That's because of roster numbers then, I guess?
0: No, I don't think it's roster numbers. I think they don't want to have, you know, they're going through camp and preseason. They don't want to keep switching out puncher, holder, kicker, all these things all the time when they're trying to get ready for a season as well. And I think that was what he was trying to say. Like, you're trying to see a little more consistent on getting ready for the season as well. Like, you can have these competitions and battles, but you also want to, like, get ready for the season. And that's a very important part of the operation.
1: Yeah. Okay. All right. That's his explanation. Thank you, Sal. We'll be listening, throughout the day. We'll get updates. And then, of course, you're going to be at the game at Highmark Stadium to close out the preseason, turn the page toward the regular season.
0: All right. You got it, guys. Thanks.
1: Thanks, Sal. Sal Capaccio. You can listen to the entire conversation with the Bills GM and president of football operations at the Always Game Day in Buffalo podcast, wherever you find your podcasts. Andrew Filippone on the Steelers coming up top of the hour. And then Jerry Ostrowski on the trench battles, all that good stuff. How the offensive line's looking, Deion mm-hmm. Walker, how he's looked this preseason and throughout. So it's coming up here on WGR.
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0: El Napa Ring.
1: August 27th. See what the Panthers head coach said about Bryce Young yesterday?
2: That he's a quarterback one, he's a franchise quarterback?
1: He got asked if he's a franchise quarterback, and I think a part of his answer was, for now.
2: What's he supposed to say?
1: Not that.
2: I've been so afraid of the truth. Like, you can't tell the truth. What? He should have said instead, certainly, definitely, I place him as the top quarterback in the league.
1: You're right. Really, more what it is just you're Carolina. Like, you're just, you know, you don't have one. And right, are you supposed to think you do? No.
2: I don't know.
1: Bryce Young isn't, so.
2: Speaking of former franchise quarterbacks and current franchise quarterbacks, the Steelers are rolling out with Aaron Rodgers one more time. Mm-hmm. We're going to talk about it with Andrew Filippone from 93.7 The Fan in Pittsburgh. He's driving up for the game. He's going to see the stadium. He's coming into town. And we'll talk about the Steelers, their season, their expectations. Not really this game, but it's a team hoping to make a playoff spot. And what's it look like their first year without Mike Tomlin? It's coming up. Andrew Filippone next here on WGR.
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0: Joe Brady said some starters will end up playing. The Bills, they did make some roster moves yesterday. They signed Sincere Haynesworth and released wide receiver, Mac Delaney. Brady and Jim Leonard spoke earlier this week. In case you missed any of their press conferences, you can find them on demand at WGR550.com. Around the NFL, ESPN's Jeremy Fowler reports 49ers wide receiver Mike Evans dealing with a groin injury, plans to play in week one. The Broncos released Taylor Rapp. The NFL sent a memo saying players who return to college after being cut are ineligible to sign with NFL teams in the same year. The Athletic's Jonathan Jones reports the Pro Bowl no longer will have a standalone game. In baseball, Blue Jays, they beat the Royals 3-0. The Yankees beat the Astros 9-3. The Marlins beat the Red Sox 4-0. And the Mets, they fell to the Brewers 8-1. That's your Paddock Chevrolet Sports Update. 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I'm Joe Calley for Western New York's Voice of the Fan, WGR.
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2: It's the hardest week in the NFL. I've been on both sides, right? I've made rosters. I've been cut from rosters. Everyone understands what happens at the end of this week where there's a lot of players that are in the building that there's not spots for.
3: It's a beautiful thing about football. We get to figure it out, you know, in a couple weeks. So I don't know if I can tell you exactly what we're going to be on the field yet, but I'll tell you from a locker room standpoint, it's a very tight-knit unit that has a lot of love for each other.
4: I think Josh is on a really good, man. I love how he's spending it, how he's playing football right now. And, you know he's obviously a leader of our football team. And, he'll be right there with me. Hopefully I'll let him call some plays.
3: I feel like as a quarterback, you kind of know the plays that are the plays that you want to get to. I feel like those would come off the call sheet very early. So, explosive play caller.
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5: Morning, everybody. Jeremy and Joe here on WGR. Bills game day today. Bills and Steelers from the new Highmark Stadium. I don't know how long I'll say the new Highmark Stadium. It's just the only Highmark Stadium now. You go there, there's only one of them.
6: It feels like
5: we should say new.
6: I've been making a point to, I'm just going Highmark Stadium.
5: Going Highmark. No. All right, fair.
6: And that the old one is the Ralph again. For me.
5: It's not even there. Andrew Filippone.
6: Right.
5: He's going to this game. Andrew, you're going to see one stadium, not two stadiums, because they knocked the other one down pretty quickly. He joins us on the Western Hotline to talk about this game. Andrew covers the Pittsburgh Steelers, talks to Steelers, and he's coming to town. You're going to get to see the stadium, Andrew. Welcome to town if you're not here already.
7: No, I'm close to Erie. We used to have a Highmark Stadium. Our soccer stadium here was called Highmark Stadium, and then I think they had to give up those naming rights or something happened there as far as passing them off to you guys for the new Bill Stadium. Yeah, we're off and running. My pilot right now driving me up here is our midday host, Joe Starkey, who grew up in Buffalo and was dealing with bouts of explosive diarrhea at 5 o'clock this morning. So that was really a critical juncture in this trip. It almost didn't get off the ground. But, yeah, I'm making my way up there. And, Jeremy, for the first time in almost, I think, 15 years, I'm going to be doing a show from your studios today. Oh. We're going there first before heading over to Orchard Park.
5: All right. So,
7: I don't know where to park in Orchard Park. So,
5: nobody does right now.
6: yeah, just okay. Whatever Thank you see. That. Whatever you can find.
5: No, you'll find plenty of spots. Are you anticipating? So you're going to do your midday show, right? Your afternoon show from here. So what time are you getting down to the stadium? Are you gentlemen that are making this roadie anticipating, you know, the full tailgate scene and tables and stuff? Is that what you're hoping for?
7: Yes. Yeah, right. I mean, and usually, I mean, having been a veteran of Bills preseason games in the past, I know that it's a little bit dialed down. And it's not as intense, but I would think for this, with the new stadium opening up, it might have a festive atmosphere. So, yeah, that is what I'm looking for.
5: All right. Well, it should get good weather. Of course, it's the third and final preseason game, so, you know, we could talk about fringe players and all that. But for the Steelers, is there something to tonight with the quarterbacks, if nothing else?
7: Yes, very much so. I mean, we don't know what Mike McCarthy's doing exactly, but my feeling is that it's going to be Will Howard and Drew Aller who split this game again, just like they did the second preseason game. So it's ironic because when I was at GR, all we did was talk about finding Jim Kelly's replacement.
5: Mm-hmm.

0: 15 years after Jim retired. And now we are a third of the way through that journey here, where it's trying to figure out who's going to replace Ben. And even though Aaron Rodgers is the quarterback and a four-time MVP and a first ballot Hall of Famer, it's the same question. Could Drew Allar or Will Howard be that guy? I would say absolutely not on Howard. And I would say after two preseason games, the jury is out on Drew Allar. But honestly, if I was taking bets on who the Steelers quarterback was going to be next year, I would actually pick Drew Allar right now, the Penn State product and third round pick.
1: Andrew, do you, as you talk Steelers, like, do you find that it's frustrating that that's the case? And I only say that because it's another season of like probably going 9-8 and picking 20th and talking about some guy that was not thought to be an elite prospect.
0: Yes, it's champagne mediocrity. You know, when I was in Buffalo, it was 7-9. Dick Geron, Trent Edwards, Ryan Fitzpatrick, J.P. Lossman, those guys. Okay, same thing every year. Pick 7th or 8th. Hope that a quarterback falls to you, etc. Here, it's not 7-10 or 6-11. It should be probably. That's what they got Roethlisberger. Instead, it's 9-8, 10-7, and stuck in that, knowing you can't win a championship, and knowing that you're not a real contender. And maybe you win 2 or 3 games a year that make you feel like you might be legitimate, and then you lose 4 or 5 that remind you that you're not a very good football team. So that was the Tomlin experience post-Ben and even at the end of Ben. And we'll see if this quarterback whisperer, Mike McCarthy, coming back to Pittsburgh, can sprinkle some of his quarterback fairy dust on these quarterbacks, because, Jeremy, we have heard so much about the work he's done with guys like Aaron Brooks and Jake Delhomme in New Orleans when he was the OC there. The late-stage Joe Montana in 1993 when he was the quarterback's coach and he got him to Buffalo for the AFC Championship game. And, oh, my God, what he was doing with Rich Gannon to mentor him before he went to Oakland and won the MVP, and Dak Prescott and Aaron Rodgers and the like. So there's actually excitement about what Mike McCarthy can do with quarterback here with the Steelers.
1: Well, that said, Andrew, on McCarthy, like, what's the expectation? What's a good timeline here for this to go? This team changed its coach too. Joe Brady jumps in for Sean McDermott. The expectation is do better than the last guy. Is it as easy as that for McCarthy? If he wins a playoff game, is that ending the Steelers' current drought? Is that the good outcome this year?
0: I think for some Steelers, I think for the organization it is. I think if you asked Art Rooney, that's what he wants, a continuation. He didn't want to fire Mike Tomlin. Mike Tomlin quit of his own accord. So, yeah, I think 10-7 in a playoff win, you know, they'd have a parade through Greenfield, which is the neighborhood of Pittsburgh that Mike McCarthy grew up in. The organization would probably, like, you know, bestow all kinds of plaudits and honors and all kinds of compliments on him for that. So that's what they want. I mean, that's why they bring back Aaron Rodgers at 42, soon to be 43 years old. That's why T.J. Watt's got a $100 million contract in his 30s. That's why Cam Hayward's still here. That's why they made the Jalen Ramsey trade last year. That's why they traded for D.K. Metcalf. That's why they traded for Michael Pittman Jr. Like, they think they can win. You know, I think they would have been better off not tanking per se, like the Jack Eichel sweepstakes and Connor McDavid sweepstakes, but something like that. I'd rather have that than what we've got here, which is stuck in the middle. Stuck in the middle with you is really the story of the Steelers right now. But, yeah, I think fans are split on it, though, Jeremy. Like, I think a lot of them want them to win a playoff game and end that drought and say, hey, Mike McCarthy's better than Mike Tomlin, hooray. And others are like, we kind of need this to bottom out if we're going to go anywhere.
1: So one more thing to this point is, we're talking Steelers here with Andrew Filippone of The Fan in Pittsburgh. You know, Andrew, there was a ranking of the teams with their under 25 talent from Aaron Schatz at ESPN. And it would make sense that teams that are at the bottom on under 25 talent are good teams. The Rams are last. The Broncos, the Packers, the Bills. And then there are the Steelers right there with the Niners and the Colts. And, like, I've got all the good teams that don't have a lot of young players contributing. And then I've got the Steelers, who also feel like they don't have a lot of young players contributing.
0: Top three oldest offense, top three oldest defense, Steelers. Those are the facts with them. They are not a young football team. They do not have – I don't think they have somebody that you could look at and say, this guy is going to be a star who is in his second or third year. I mean, maybe projectable. I mean, maybe you hope. Their center, Zach Frazier, is probably the closest thing to that. Okay, and the Steelers obviously have a very long tradition of great centers, and he's probably the next one in line, but I don't really see that guy on defense. Maybe Nick Herbig, who they gave a big contract to. Hmm. His pass rush win rate, which is what won Myles Garrett in Defensive Player of the Year over T.J. Watt. He had the best in the league last year, but he was a part-time player. So I think they look at him as an ascending guy. Maybe Joey Porter Jr. is that, but now there's a stalemate between the Steelers and him on a contract extension. So, yeah, they're getting pulled in a number of different directions. I think it's a weird time to be a Steelers fan. The odds makers think they're not going to be any good. They think the Bengals and Ravens are clearly better, but the odds makers said the same thing last year, and we were watching Tyler Loop miss a chip shot field goal, and it sent the Steelers to the playoffs in an AFC North crown again. So my guess is they probably win 7 or 8 games, and the long streak of the Steelers not having a losing season dating back to 2003 ends.
2: Even that, like, if they win 8 games, like, we're still talking, you know, middle of the pack-ish team. You said a lot of Steeler fans would like to see them bottom out. Like, what do you think the chances are that that happens? Like, we're like a truly terrible season.
0: Yeah, I don't see it. I don't. I mean, I think it would take, you know, a multitude of injuries. It would have to be, you know, something completely out of the ordinary. You know, your big guns on defense get hurt. You're playing a second or third string quarterback. You're playing 13 games with Mason Rudolph and Will Howard and Drew Aller at quarterback, which maybe happens. I mean, you've got the oldest player in the NFL as your quarterback. I mean, Brett Favre, Arthur Motes said, "See you later, career over," when he put him down on that Minnesota Golden Gophers outdoor stadium turf up there that night. And that streak ended. So you never know with a guy this old. I mean, you think, you know, he's got a good sense for timing in the pocket. He got rid of the ball faster than any quarterback in the NFL last year. I think the Steelers are hoping that changes this season. But you never know when a guy's that old how long he's going to last. And so that would open the door maybe for an injury and younger quarterbacks and backups playing. And if that happens, well, then maybe all bets are off and this team does have a really lousy season.
2: Well, even on that, right, like if you look at some teams that are thought to finish at the bottom this year, like Arizona, like – okay, if they're 1-6 or something, like, oh, they'll just turn to whatever young guy is behind their starter because that's all the season's about anymore. And I don't know, like, when I look at Pittsburgh, if they were to get off to a bad start, like, I don't feel like they're a team or an organization that is, oh, we're just going to throw the young guy in because we're just punting on the season midway through. Like, if Rodgers was still healthy.
0: Yeah, I don't think they could. I mean, it's obvious it was different in New York with Eli Manning getting benched for Geno Smith because he had won 2 Super Bowls there and had that long Ironman streak. So that was, you know, obviously from an optic standpoint as an organization, a horrible move. The quarterback didn't agree with it. It really got Ben McAdoo fired there, as it turned out. But as I drive through the town that he's really from, or up in his neck of the woods. But anyways, yeah, so, I mean, I just don't think Aaron Rodgers, he comes back for this reunion with Mike McCarthy for one last swan song, for one last dance. I can't fathom them pulling him into a room and saying, hey, you're benched, season's over. We're 2-6, we're going to go with Mason Rudolph or we're going to go with Will Howard. Like, that kind of boggles my mind. I don't think they're going to want to dump him like that midstream. So I think for better or worse, as long as Aaron Rodgers is healthy, he's going to play every game for the Steelers this year.
1: Andrew Filippone, 93.7 The Fan. Andrew, before I let you go, how about your vision or your view from where you sit of the Bills? You know, you pay attention to the AFC. What do you make of the Bills this year?
0: Well, I want to see the DJ Moore situation with Allen. I mean, you guys have been rightfully, I think, clamoring for a top wide receiver for a number of years. And that investment finally, I think, got made. So how much better does that make them? You've got continuity on offense, so there's really no excuse there not to be one of the best offenses in the NFL. I guess my question is the McDermott to Jim Leonard transition on defense. Do they take a step back in the regular season but perform much better in the playoffs? I think every single Bills fan listening to this would sign up for that in blood because the numbers defensively in the playoffs were just not very good, horrible actually, for a defensive first coach. So my expectation is that they will obviously make the playoffs. I do not have them going to the Super Bowl right now. My Super Bowl pick is actually the Bengals, which is odd to say, as a Steelers guy and as someone that is used to them finding ways to self-destruct and self-implode. But that's just where my head is at right now. So I would say record worse for the Bills, but maybe overall a better team and going into the playoffs with the same kind of feeling, which is if we don't do it this year, then when? Which I feel like has permeated and seeped into every conversation you guys have had for like the last 5 years.
1: Yeah.
0: So there you go.
1: All right. Well, have a safe trip. Get up here. You'll pop in studio. You know how to get here. You know the studio looks.
0: Do you think I can find a table to put myself through. My friend, my colleague who's driving right now. Are they out there today?
1: It tends to be BYO table. Yeah. To those games. Yeah. Yeah. Yeah.
0: Okay.
1: Because, I mean, if someone has one, they're either going to go through it or they're going to use it for, you know, drinks and such.
2: I mean, you could find a table, jump through it first.
0: Well, I
2: but that
0: feel
2: would be
0: like
2: dangerous.
0: Jer, I feel like it's along the same lines as your theory on the preseason, like a successful preseason, there's no injuries.
1: Yeah.
0: If you break an arm going through a table in a preseason game, it feels like it wasn't worth it.
1: That's right. You know? That's probably right. Where are you sitting? Press box or in the seats?
0: 136.
1: Okay.
0: Is that obstructed?
1: No, you should be fine.
2: You should be okay.
1: You should be just fine.
0: Yeah. All right, boys.
1: Thanks, Andrew.
0: Nice talking to you.
1: All right, Andrew Filippone, 93.7 The Fan, on the road, coming to Buffalo, doing his show from here.
2: Mm-hmm.
1: Bills don't play at Pittsburgh. Otherwise, we should just go there and do our show from there.
2: Pittsburgh?
1: I had a thought, but I didn't want to do it. I thought to ask about the Penguins, but it's fine. Are the Penguins not in the same boat as the Steelers? Let's just be old and good again. Let's try to be good. We're old as dirt, and let's just be good anyway.
2: Yeah.
1: All right.
2: Crosby's going to the final year of his deal.
1: Let's remember some Steelers.
2: Okay. I'll kick us off.
1: All right. What's the vibe we're starting with?
2: You might not like the vibe we're starting with.
1: Oh, boy.
2: Willie Parker.
1: Too soon.
2: 22 years later?
1: Too soon. Yeah. All right. Willie Parker. Remember some Steelers. What do I want here? You always want your first one to be a good pull.
2: Mm-hmm. Right. You don't want to just go Ben Roethlisberger.
1: No, you don't want to do that.
2: Oh, Terry Bradshaw.
1: You don't want to go Troy Polamalu. It's like,
2: I get a really... I had a Troy Polamalu jersey as a kid. Like 10-year-old me.
1: He was good.
2: I didn't only have Bills jerseys. I'm like, oh, you know, if I'm going to get a jersey of someone else in the league, Polamalu. Loved him.
1: Who's the answer I want?
2: Leaping
1: there?
2: Over offensive lines like before the snap.
1: Heath Miller.
2: That's a good one.
1: Happy about it.
2: Heath. See the all-time NFL player named after a candy bar?
1: Oh, you're forgetting about Snickers McGee.
3: That's right. How could we forget?
2: Snickers McGee.
1: Mars.
2: It had to be McGee.
4: Right.
1: Don't forget about Butterfingers.
3: That's right. A lot of players named after that.
1: Heath Miller.
2: All right.
1: Why are we struggling on this?
2: We're just warming up.
4: I'm trying to think of more
3: Joe
4: obscure
3: Green.
4: Guys.
2: How about
4: now?
2: Antoine Randall?
1: Love it. That's a good one.
2: Mm. Threw a touchdown in a Super Bowl.
1: I mean, Cordell Stewart. Hines Ward.
2: Cordell Stewart played the Bills in a playoff game in the late 90s, I think. Might have that wrong.
1: Santonio Holmes.
2: Santonio Holmes, good. Mm-hmm. How about Emmanuel Sanders?
1: Yeah.
3: Ooh.
1: Not
3: Troy
1: bad.
3: Polamalu.
4: The GOAT.
2: We already said
3: this. Did we?
2: How about Mike Wallace?
1: I like that one.
2: He was a good, speedy receiver.
1: Yes.
2: How about
3: Terry Bradshaw?
4: I think that was...
2: We're going obvious here in the Joe Kelly room in there. How about...
3: Deep pulls.
1: Why are the Steelers so hard for this?
3: I don't know.
1: Because they're always...
2: They're not.
4: I keep thinking of Darnell Washington boring. Just because I like the
2: design
4: on the tight
2: team.
4: End.
2: They had some good receivers there for a minute. I mean, Antonio Brown.
4: Antonio Brown was awesome.
1: Hold on. What's his name?
2: That's not a great start.
1: No. It's a running,
2: what's his name?
1: It's a running back.
2: Charlie Batch.
1: Okay.
4: Wow.
1: You're doing all right there.
3: Le'Veon Bell.
1: No.
2: Joe's going to name all the All-Pros in Steelers history. Love it. How about James Ferrier?
4: Ryan Clark.
2: What a linebacker.
1: Barry Foster.
3: Barry Foster.
2: That's
1: who I wanted.
4: There you go.
2: Okay. Joe Kelly. Mean Joe Green.
3: I did say it earlier. No one caught it. So I'm,
2: oh,
3: I was,
2: did you?
3: I was kind of glad that flew under the radar at that point.
1: What's his first name? Somebody Fuamatu.
2: Jeremy Scott. Oh, what's that guy's name?
1: Well, Fuamatu Maafala was his last name.
2: Oh, what's his name?
1: What was Fuamatu Maafala's last name?
2: Whoa,
1: first,
2: I don't
1: first name.
2: I don't remember.
1: I don't either.
3: Jim.
1: I don't know. Might have been. Bubby Brister.
2: Oh, how about Plaxico Burress?
1: Great one.
3: Ooh, oh, yeah. That's a good one. All that's right. A good one.
4: Well
2: back
4: done.
2: Back when receivers wore numbers in the 80s.
4: Yeah.
1: Russell Wilson.
2: Oh,
1: Justin Fields.
4: That's crazy. I forgot he was there.
2: Oh, Diontae Johnson. Is he done? Does he still play football?
1: He's nowhere.
2: That ended quick, didn't
1: it? It did.
2: He was good.
1: He was good. He dropped the ball sometimes, but he was good.
2: He dropped the ball against the Bills.
1: He got open all the time. Yes.
2: Got benched against the Bills.
4: Will Johnson was a running back there, wasn't he?
1: Who?
4: Will Johnson.
2: Not one that I'm familiar with.
4: I remember him doing something, and I don't know what it is, but the name's in my head.
2: Yeah, who's on
4: now
2: that?
4: I Google him.
2: Who's on the team that beats the Bills in 04? That's like Tommy Maddox.
1: Tommy Maddox.
2: He's the quarterback. James Harrison.
1: Yeah.
2: Had a pick six in that game against the Bills.
1: I mean, he had one in the Super Bowl.
2: Or did he have a sack in the Bledsoe 04 game? He had some big play. I thought he scored a touchdown.
4: I somehow had this random Steelers fullback from 2014 in my head. It's Will Johnson. I don't know why.
1: Oh, okay.
4: But that's a name. It's a real guy.

0: has entered the chat.
1: Mm. Joey Porter.
2: Yes.
0: Mm-hmm.
1: We gotta get a little more random here, though.
2: Yeah.
1: You look really random. Like,
3: it's been one of the tougher ones to do.
2: Yeah.
1: Like George Pickens.
2: Panthers were flying off the handle. I remember that.
0: Yeah, we were flying.
3: I always just hate watch the Steelers.
2: Yeah.
3: Maybe that's my problem.
1: Could be.
3: I don't want to know their names. All right.
1: Any good linemen they've had? They must have had some good linemen.
0: You think so?
1: Right?
3: Maurkice Pouncey.
1: That's good.
0: Wow.
3: Right?
1: Yep.
3: They're the Pouncey brothers. Is that the right Pouncey? Yes.
1: Maurkice Pouncey. How about Larry Foote?
3: Okay.
1: Good long-term tight end. Not tight end. Fullback? No. Linebacker. Oh. Who is the Steelers lineman with the crazy beard? He had like a handlebar mustache. And then was there forever.
3: Kevin Green? He had a big beard, I think. No, he had long hair.
2: Michael Vick.
1: I'm looking at Twitter. Someone's
0: Whoa.
1: It.
3: Really?
1: Yeah.
2: One season.
1: I went to a Bills-Steelers preseason game that Michael Vick started wearing right. number two.
0: Sweet.
1: That was the game that's Rex in the preseason. Fred Jackson ran for like a 50-yard touchdown in that game and then got cut the next day and fans freaked out.
3: Then he went to Seattle?
1: Yeah.
0: Yancey
1: the chat's got
0: pen.
1: It. Yeah. Brett Kiesel.
3: Oh, yeah. There's your line with the mustache.
1: He had a mustache-beard combo that's one of the best. Oh. Ike Taylor.
3: We got to get out of here for Shots of Audio on the other side, brought to you by Outlet Liquor. Best shots of audio collected by Mr. Joe Kelly throughout the week. We'll take you around the sports world. Some stuff you didn't hear. Our reactions all coming up. Arthur Motes. He was mentioned in the previous segment. That's right. That's a good one.
1: Don't stop the Motes.
3: Levi Wallace.
1: Can't stop the moats.
3: Don't cross the moats. Have you ever put it on my resume? Have you ever come up with a nickname for a player at training camp, and then as a result, he gets a full back tattoo of that phrase? Because I have.
1: You came up with that?
3: Yes.
1: You did?
3: Yes.
1: You're claiming that you. This is not like
3: that is a fact.
1: It's not like
3: it is 100%. Yes,
1: you came up with it
3: at training camp as a.
1: Huh.
3: Hey, let's just. He's got a cool nickname. It'd be cool if he was good. Yes. And
1: wow.
3: Now he's a full back tattoo of it.
1: That's pretty good. Maybe Colton Chaos will get a Colton Chaos back tattoo.
3: I mean, it's not bad. All right, 803-0550 on WGR.
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2: Yes.
1: Write a comment in, or give us a call. If you want to make a comment on any shot of audio, you're free to do so.
2: All right. Well, we'll start in New Jersey, I should say. I was going to say New York, with the Giants. John Harbaugh was asked a question regarding Cam Scataboo and his infectious energy he brings to the team. Response, a little interesting.
3: Is that energy infectious for the whole team?
4: Well, I mean, Scat's great. You know, he does bring a lot of energy, you know, but he did get a 15-yard penalty at the end of practice. Did you notice that? So that's not infectious. Well, it is infectious, actually. You know, infectious in the bad way, right? Yeah. Like infectious disease type of thing, you know? You don't want that.
2: Infectious disease.
1: That's what infectious means, right? So the Giants are doing this thing where they're going to try to get past the fact that these guys are not that good, but they run through walls.
2: Yes.
5: Right.
1: And, all right.
6: Yeah. Scatabone, he started a fight yesterday, by the way. Did you see how he did that?
1: Hit a guy and got that penalty?
5: I think that's right.
2: Yeah.
6: He 15 slid.
2: Yards.
5: Yeah, he like slid into a guy's knees.
6: Yeah.
5: Kind of.
2: Like a slide tackle?
5: Yeah.
1: So even when he's not taking headshots, he's still doing things wrong.
5: Right. Yeah. And I read he bulldozed a defender last week, even though they're not hitting yet. Like, it's a theme. He's, got to get it under control maybe a little bit.
6: This is one of those where I don't know, because I saw the original tweet from the reporter. And then I saw Sleeper tweet, and like Underdog Fantasy got in trouble yesterday because they had a Josh Jacobs quote that was out of context.
1: Mm-hmm. It was about how the Packers are preparing for a suspension, and it made it sound like they know one's coming.
6: Right. And it was not
1: That's
6: that
1: not
6: at all.
1: What they said, right.
6: The Sleeper tweet I saw was, again, the same reporter, and about the slide, the defensive players getting into it, and that his act is getting old to defensive teammates, and he has had it coming. Scatabo.
5: Dang.
2: He's had it coming. Crazy. It's Cam Scatabo. Up next.
5: Oh, man, good luck to him.
2: I know. Up next, we go to One Bills Drive, though. Or 10 Bills Plaza, as some are now saying, for the new stadium.
1: Who is saying that?
2: That's the official address for the
6: new
2: stadium.
6: Now of the new stadium, yeah.
2: Their headquarters will remain at One Bills Drive, but 10 Bills Plaza is
6: 10 Bills Plaza?
2: It's the new one.
1: So I don't know what my problem with that is, but I have a problem with that.
5: It looked like you were maybe about to like slide like
6: you don't
5: your
6: like
5: chair
6: how that sounds?
5: Out of the window.
1: 10 Bills Plaza?
6: 10 Bills Plaza. It's how I don't know how addresses work.
1: It's not Highmark Stadium. It's 10 Bills Plaza. What part is 10 Bills Plaza?
2: I think it's...
6: That's where they get mail.
2: Yeah, but...
6: I don't know.
2: I don't know where these roads are, though, because technically they're both off
1: We're getting Abbott. Into, like, the UK and Great Britain and England, and they're all different. Like, which part of it's 10 Bills Plaza?
6: All right.
5: With the front door, maybe?
1: All right, fine.
5: The Buffalo.
2: Well, yeah.
6: That would be a good guess, the Bison. The Buffalo. Yeah.
2: One of the Bison. They have their own addresses. All right. CJ Gardner-Johnson. A budding bromance with Cole Bishop, it sounds like.
7: Cole like rap music. Cole eats soul food. Cole's smarter than a fifth grader. My best friend. He went to Utah. He's kind of like picky eater. I know a lot about Cole. That's my dog. He wear number 24 like Kobe Bryant. Cole Bryant. Use that.
2: Told media to use that. Cole Bryant.
6: I don't think I'm going to use that.
5: Cole Bryant.
6: I appreciate the effort, but I'm not going to use it.
5: I love him so much.
2: I know. Remember when people thought he was going to be an issue
5: after that
2: first streaming thing?
1: I mean, the season is young.
2: Right. It is.
1: I mean, Brandon Bean did reference in his conversation with Sal and Matt that with CJ Gardner-Johnson, there will be guardrails.
5: Right.

0: They signed him. They let him know we're going to have some guardrails or how, you know.
1: Yeah.
2: Mm-hmm. It'll be interesting to see how he is throughout the season.
0: So Cole Bryant plays at 10 Bills Plaza.
1: Okay. Yes, he does. And he's a picky eater.
2: Picky eater, smarter than a fifth grader, all of that. Finally, third shot. Mike McDaniel.
0: Only got three?
2: Only three. Only three. Mike McDaniel. The transition from Dolphins Mike McDaniel to Chargers Mike McDaniel. We're seeing it in these press conferences. So here's the first part of this shot. There's two. It's a two-parter. First part is McDaniel in Miami, just for reference.
3: False. Great morning. Let's go. Because we're another day closer to death.
2: So that's Mike McDaniel in Miami. Another day closer to death.
1: Is that the fifth time he's said something like that?
4: That's an old
2: this
4: one.
2: This is an old clip.
1: From Miami. That's the old one. Sorry. Yes. Okay.
2: This is for reference.
1: That's the old one.
2: This is the new one from the Chargers press conference just a day or two ago.
3: Today was cool because it's the youngest that I'll ever be the rest of my life. Think about that.
2: Thinking about being the youngest rather than another day closer to death. Is that what the Chargers organization did for him?
4: Moving from Miami to LA will do that to you?
2: Maybe. Maybe.
4: That's funny.
2: Potentially.
1: I mean, he is correct. It's the youngest he'll ever be the rest of his life.
4: Both are technically true. Both statements. It's just his frame of mind.
2: Yeah. Uh-huh. I'm intrigued to see how that season will go for him, especially with Harbaugh throughout the season, if they hit a rough patch or anything like that. But it sounds like it's all roses right now.
4: Sneaky, I think you said this the other day, but like everything going on with Tua in Atlanta is making me feel like he is even more of like a super mega genius. Because like the Tua thing sounds like... It's like if I went out and tried to play quarterback and he was amazing might be a stretch. He was really, really good and very effective with Mike McDaniel coaching him. And it just doesn't feel like that's should be even possible. And he made it kind of happen. So that's pretty impressive, I think.
2: Mm-hmm.
1: You know what I'm going to do right now? I'm going to bet Justin.
0: You're going to
1: bet Justin Herbert to win MVP.
0: You're going to name a fantasy team 11 Bills Plaza.
1: I could do that. I'm going to bet Justin Herbert to win MVP.
4: All right.
2: Okay.
4: Where's he at on that?
1: The Tua thing. I'm drinking. I knew I would get into the Chargers by the start of the season. I told myself I wouldn't do it.
4: Yep.
1: But I'm going to do it.
0: They did lose their starting center for the year.
4: Yes.
0: That's tough.
1: Yeah.
4: And they struggled last year, but that was both tackles.
1: They lost both tackles.
4: Yeah.
1: Well, they're healthy now.
0: The biggest argument against the Chargers is often just, but the Chargers.
4: Right.
0: And now that's morphed into just injuries.
4: Mm-hmm.
1: And it's a lot of injuries. Is he the third favorite to win MVP?
0: Right? That might be right.
2: Might be. I mean, with that offensive coordinator, you might think so.
4: Man, ahead of like... So who's ahead of him? Josh and Burrow?
1: Josh and Lamar.
2: Okay.
4: Burrow's not ahead of him?
1: He's tied with Burrow.
4: Okay.
1: Tied with Burrow.
2: Yeah.
4: Still, I feel like Burrow should have an edge there.
2: I do have a... I think I have a fourth shot that might be a little off the reservation here.
4: Oh, no.
0: All right.
2: All right, we're ready for this?
4: Surprise shot.
2: Pete Crow Armstrong plays for the Cubs, if I'm not mistaken, on Eduardo Rodriguez postgame. And he catches himself in the middle of saying something a little... interesting and says pause. So here we go.
4: Oh no.
5: He doesn't use nails. So when a guy is shoving it down your throat, pause. You gotta find any way you can to make something happen, and that's exactly what I was just trying to do.
4: Tough moment.
2: On live TV, just stares at the camera for a second. Doesn't really know where to go from
4: that's
2: there.
4: Tough.
2: Just says pause and
4: that's
2: then continues.
4: That's a bad time.
0: Mm-hmm. He had a thing where he openly wondered if Babe Ruth ever really existed.
2: Yes.
0: That was a thing.
4: Existed?
0: He kind of dabbled in that.
4: It wasn't just like he was that good.
0: Was he even real?
2: Yeah.
4: Sweet.
2: That was very true. I remember that. Mad Dog ripped it, apparently.
4: Is that crazier than thinking, like, what's crazier, that or thinking, like, that Earth is flat?
2: Babe Ruth existed?
0: I would go with Earth is crazier.
4: Right?
1: I think I agree.
0: 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What's your outlet? Quick weather check. Patrick Hammer joins us on the other side for tonight's game against the Pittsburgh Steelers. It is a game day. Bills and Steelers from Highmark Stadium, somewhere around the neighborhood of 10 Bills Plaza.
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3: It is a game day. Bills and Steelers. It'll be 7 o'clock tonight at Highmark Stadium. And for the update on the weather, you can plan ahead. We are joined by Mr. Patrick Hammer. Mr. Hammer, hello.
4: Hello. Good morning, guys.
3: Morning. So morning. I woke up to a little bit of rain, right?
4: Yeah.
3: And looks like, you know, is that spotty from here on out, but the game should be good. What are we looking for those that are going out to Highmark Stadium today?
4: Yeah, that is, you're exactly, that rain thread today pretty much came and went. Okay, that was it. We had a couple showers this morning. I know last week we talked about, hey, there's a rain threat for this game on Thursday. This is how it looked, you know, a week ago. The good news is that that rain threat kind of was like, all right, you know, here we are, and moved on, and with very little fanfare. So the rest of the day looks pretty good with a mix of clouds and sun. Once again, incredibly comfortable. I can't tell. When's the last time it was really hot and humid around here?
3: Yeah.
4: Right? Hasn't been. It's been awesome. And that'll be the case again today. Temperatures, right around 80. Game time kickoff around 72. And it looks really nice. By the way, something kind of cool, I don't know if you've heard about this, that's going to be occurring as the game ends, is a lunar eclipse going on, which, you know, at the same time as hopefully you're leaving the stadium, you look off to Lake Erie, and most of the moon is going to kind of disappear behind the Earth's shadow. So this is going to start at like 10:45. It peaks at around midnight. So, you know, for those leaving late, look off to the west, and you should see a pretty cool eclipse tonight, coinciding with a football game. That's kind of cool.
3: And pretty clear cloud cover, so that's not, shouldn't be an issue?
4: I think so, yeah, finally. I mean, every time there's like something really cool to see in the sky, whether it's an eclipse or the northern lights, it's like the clouds love to... It's like, why can't Western New York have nice things when there's something cool in the sky, right?
3: Yeah.
4: This is a case where I think it should be okay. We should be able to see it pretty cool.
3: You know, you mentioned like not that much humidity. The last couple of days we've discussed in here, if August is flat out underrated, because you get July's heat without the sweaty nights.
4: Exactly. You know, you go back and you look at just, it's, you don't get many 90 degree days historically in August. They usually come in June, July. You know, September is elite for obvious reasons, but August is kind of like this forgotten month where it never really gets too hot. The humidity is kind of in check. The one thing you can get, you know, tropical systems sometimes can play havoc up here, August, September, but that's kind of rare. So yeah, September, August is really great. And by the way, I want to quickly mention, you may not know this, Jeremy, but you have an oracle in your midst.
3: No.
4: It was a week ago, Joe and I were discussing the weather for the game against Cleveland. And Joe's like, this just feels like a game where there could be a lightning delay.
3: Uh-huh.
4: Just how we feel it. And 8 minutes into the game, what happens?
5: Lightning delay.
3: Yeah.
4: Lightning delay.
5: Sal described it as that he was on the sidelines and there was nothing. And then, like, as kickoff is happening, bam, downpour. Like, as if it was timed perfectly.
4: It was. And Cleveland's kind of in a situation where you get this deal. It's right on the lakeshore. And kind of how, like, sometimes Lake Erie enhances thunderstorms just inland from Buffalo. You know, sometimes Springville always gets rain, but Buffalo doesn't, that kind of thing. Mm-hmm. They have a similar situation there where they get this, the lake just kind of enhances thunderstorms right in the city. And so one after another came. And they developed right overhead. So they kind of were hard to see coming, but when they hit, they hit. And we thought lightning was a thing, and it surely became.

0: in that. Not the case tonight. The weather tonight looks really, really, really good. I'm going to, just to cover myself, there is a 15, there's a cold front coming through during the game. Usually it comes through with without a lot of fanfare either, but there's like a 10%, 20% chance of a little shower that pops up. But again, if you're going tonight, do not bring the rain gear. I think we're going to be good.
1: Okay. Patrick Hammer, Chief Meteorologist, WGRZ Channel 2. Quick thing before we go. So yeah. I know the Bills' home opener is 3 full weeks away. I don't know if there's like a 3-week outlook, but maybe it's part of a question about the 3-week outlook. I also know that the El Nino is huge this year.
0: And massive.
1: Do you have any sort of thoughts or whatever, information, data about what that might mean for the coming months of football season? More likely to be XYZ?
0: So, good question. I think, you're going to hear about this a whole bunch in the months ahead. The El Nino that we're getting, we've had in our historical record, we've had like 3 like super El Ninos, okay? Like the biggest of the biggest, and which means the temperatures of the Pacific Ocean are boiling hot. Relative to normal, right, in the tropical Pacific. This one is off the charts, as it appears. And which means its effects on our winter or the football season, we can give maybe a general broad-based idea, but then again, we haven't really seen this before. So there could be some climate, I call it not global warming, but global weirding, where some like just kind of intense, some crazy weather could be occurring. And that could be in the form of heavy rains and maybe more opportunities for snow farther south into the United States this season. I think it's going to probably mean a relatively warm start to our winter. December may not have as many issues weather-wise, at least here in terms of snow. It's going to snow this winter, and there will be cold periods, but right now it's looking like this winter might be remembered for being a warmer one. But if you were going to say, where would the greatest weather impacts be on games? January and February, the back end of this winter, could be where things get, when I say weird, meaning our snow may come from like big East Coast storms, nor'easters versus lake effect. So I think the weather this coming winter is going to be very interesting, because this El Nino is like a high octane. It's a rare breed, and we're going to learn along the way. Any games to the south, though, Texas is before this all kicks in, but lots of rain in areas that may not always get it in the wintertime. So that's something to focus on. And also any West Coast games, which I know we have 2 of them, right?
1: Yeah, Rams and raining. Rams and what was the other one? Denver. There's a Denver game
2: Denver
1: on Christmas.
2: Denver on Christmas, yeah.
0: Ooh, yeah. This is a snowy setup for Denver this wet winter season, so that could be idyllic for that game. I know SoFi's under a dome, but yeah, lots of rain in California. Anyway, bottom line is this may not be the coldest of winters, and for many, that's a good thing.
1: All right. Patrick Hammer, Chief Meteorologist of Channel 2. We'll talk on game days. Today's a game day. Thanks, sir.
0: All right. Talk next time.
1: Bills and Steelers tonight. We've added Patrick Hammer as part of our, weather forecasting on Fridays, football Fridays going into game days, and today's game day. So looks pretty good. Slight chance of, a shower, maybe a cold front comes through, but looking pretty good for tonight. Jerry Ostrowski, the Big O, coming up on the other side to talk about this Bills offensive line heading into the final preseason game, defensive line as well. We'll get into some trench talk with Jerry next.

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2: It's game day. The Buffalo Bills take on the Pittsburgh Steelers tonight in their final game of the preseason. Joe Brady said that some starters will end up playing. The Bills have made some roster moves. They signed Sincere Haynesworth and released wide receiver Mac Delaney. Brady and Jim Leonard spoke earlier this week, along with other players. In case you missed any of it, you can find it on demand at WGR550.com. Around the NFL. The NFL sent a memo saying players who return to college after being cut are ineligible to sign with an NFL team within the same year. The Athletic's Jonathan Jones reports the Pro Bowl will no longer have a standalone game. ESPN's Jeremy Fowler reports 49ers wide receiver Mike Evans dealing with a groin injury. He plans to play in week one. And the Broncos, they released Taylor Rapp. In baseball, the Blue Jays, they beat the Royals 3-0. The Yankees beat the Astros 9-3. The Marlins beat the Red Sox 4-0. And the Mets, they fell to the Brewers 8-1. That's your Paddock Chevrolet Sports Update. 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I'm Joe Calley for Western New York's Voice of the Fan, WGR.
3: The vibe with Coach Brady is young and fresh, I think. You know, I think he's coming in with this young energy, just like a different insight. It's kind of like having your uncle come over, and he's a little bit younger than the older brother, and you know you're just going to have a good time. He's single, not that Joe Brady's single, but like you know you're going to be able to go out, get some ice cream, really do stuff that your parents wouldn't really allow you to do, and I think that's kind of the fun aspect that we're going to have. I think he's embracing everybody exactly for who they are and what they want to be, and I think that's going to drive the team a lot.
4: Alec Anderson, that's from a couple weeks back. He ends up winning the left guard job. So, unlikely to play tonight, right? They're going to rest a lot of their starters.
5: Some will play.
4: Most. Some will play.
5: Some will play.
4: Some will play. Maybe Alec Anderson is in the mix of guys that will play, but we'll see. He wins that job. And for the rest of the offensive line, you know, depth today, we'll see how it goes. Bills and Steelers from Highmark Stadium coming up tonight, 7 o'clock. Joining us on the Western Hotline, talk a little about the trenches, the O-line, the D-line. Former Buffalo Bill, the big O, Jerry Ostrowski. Jerry, good morning. It's Jeremy and Joe. How are you today?
6: What's up, guys? Doing good. Hey, since we're talking about the trenches, I want to know, why is Owen Parker playing goalie? We need to get that guy playing tackle. That joker is big, man.
4: Yeah. He can move,
6: a little
4: kick, right?
6: Slide, little pass, yep. Setting. Yes.
7: Jerry, I long thought after I got into my playing career playing hockey, I was like, I might have done the wrong thing here. My frame, I'm a big dude. I maybe should have been a tackle or something because I've had a frame for it.
6: I watched your golf show on YouTube with your dad. I mean, you got the genetics. I mean, that joker's big too, man. We could have done something.
7: Thank you. Oh, well, hey, thanks for shout out Buffalo Lynx. Thanks for watching. Tune in, everybody.
4: Yeah. Mm-hmm.
6: You're welcome.
4: Jerry's a heck of a golfer from all the you tell me about it.
5: Yeah.
4: I'll see it eventually.
6: I did shoot a 79 in 103 degree temperatures yesterday. But
5: all right, yeah, that's good. Right.
4: That's pretty good. Jerry, we got the final preseason game tonight, and let's get your thoughts quickly on Alec Anderson. He wins that job, whether or not we thought it was, you know, a lock or whatever. I feel like most thought he was the favorite going in, and the Bills announced it kind of early that it's going to be Alec Anderson at left guard.
6: Yeah, it was a bit of a charade. I think that everybody wanted Alec Anderson in that administration wanted Alec Anderson to win that job, and he's done a good job. I think he's done some good things this preseason. I still have a few areas that I'm a little bit concerned about, but we'll see here pretty quick when we play Houston because they are that type of fast, you know, get upfield penetrating defense. But you know, I thought he did a good job this preseason. He's doing the right thing, and we'll see what happens. And you know, having Corbin around was a nice insurance policy, but I'm not sure that this staff or Brandon Bean ever really wanted that to happen because, like you've talked about,

0: about in the past. I mean, we've got four guys getting paid a very, very large amount of money. You know, Alec Anderson's kind of a nice trend breaker at the left guard spot as far as cash goes.
1: Yeah, big time bargain.
2: How comfortable are you with him going in and performing? He has not played a ton, right? Like, if you go back even to college, it's been a lot of years since he's been a consistent starter. So from whatever little you've seen with him and the Bills so far, and then I guess on that point, like, how hard will it be for him to just, I'm playing every snap now after kind of being a reserve for 4 or 5 years?
0: I'm not. If I want to be perfectly 100% blunt and honest with you, I'm not. I mean, we brought a lot of left guard candidates in here that played in front of him, and he was still here. So maybe it took him this long to develop to become that guy, but we'll see. I mean, there's some different things going on with the group as far as cuts and things that might happen, trades. But I think Alec Anderson and him, you know, you're still a little bit unsure about his performance and what he's going to do. I think that's going to affect how Brandon Bean manages that room Sunday at 6 o'clock.
1: How different is it for Deion Dawkins, and how much of what Anderson can do comes down to how well he can play, how well he can mesh with Dawkins?
0: Well, I think, you know, I thought that was always a little bit of an overrated aspect. I thought that was a little bit of a, I don't know, maybe Deion was jealous of Spencer because now he's got Torrance next to him again and he's locked up for a long time. You can figure out a left guard that, you know, I know he's had a lot of different guys play next to him, but the biggest thing, Jeremy, to me is it's body position and where are you going to be when the play is being run. It's not so much communication to me, and that's part of it, but it's like trusting that if I'm going to get a wide set here in this pass protection and I know I have inside help, I need to know that my inside help is going to be there, right? It's not being delayed or things like that. So I think the biggest aspect between Dawkins and Anderson is how they mesh on the field and getting that feel for one another through different plays, how they play it, how they release, those types of things, so you can trust where your other guy's at all the time.
1: From the starting line to some of the backups and guys that are fighting for depth spots on the depth chart, Jerry, looking at tonight against the Steelers, whether it's Jude Bowery or Reed Adams or Tylan Grable, like, how have you liked the depth of this group so far?
0: I think we got a lot of depth. I really do, and I just don't think we have enough depth at tackle. That's the problem. I mean, I've said this before when I don't understand the Cushenberry signing. I don't know if this was one of those deals where they had it locked up and then McGovern decided to put it out there that he would come back for a discounted price like he did. I don't know if there was a thing where they thought that they were going to lose him, so they had Cushenberry locked up. But this is the first guy in a while that's a one-position dude. I mean, that's all he does is play center. So that kind of throws a wrench in things because now how do you manipulate that group and everything else? But, you know, obviously Grable's the guy that's been the swing tackle before, but obviously Grable's had a lot of injuries, especially with concussion, which is something you don't mess with. You don't fight your way through concussion. So you got to look at that. Then Bowery struggled all preseason. So if they were counting on him to be that next guy, he hasn't shown that he's NFL ready. So we've got a lot of depth, but it's guards and centers as opposed to tackles.
2: Right. Just almost feel like if they could make one of these smaller trades, you know, right before cutdown day, that one of those interior guys for a tackle would make sense. Like someone else's swing tackle that's like fourth on their depth chart.
0: Well, Joe, what really makes sense is instead of giving Cushenberry $1.2 million guaranteed, you use that money and got Brian Vandermark back. That's what made sense. Yeah. But obviously they didn't do that. I think Nick Broeker's done a really good job this preseason. I thought when Bowery got hurt last game and Broeker went out to tackle, he looked pretty natural. Broeker's a kid I've seen live. He played at Ole Miss. My son actually played against him in college one year at Tulsa. So I like Broeker. He was a tackle in college. I think he's fine. It's how they manipulate the roster, and I kind of have an idea what I think they might and might not do, but it's going to kind of depend upon what they do with Jude Bowery.
2: At center, so the Cushenberry signing, you know, and the money they gave him to be a backup, if he is pressed into duty right away, McGovern is saying that he is planning to be back for week one, or at least that's what he's shooting for. But, right. Jerry, if he isn't available at any point early in the season, Like, how comfortable would you be with Cushenberry, if it is him, having to play, especially if against that Houston defensive line?
0: I'm not saying this to be, cool click guy or whatever and put a hot take out there, but if an offensive line coach's job is to put the best five on the field, I'm not so sure that McGovern at guard and Cushenberry at center isn't your best five. Mm-hmm. Now, obviously, McGovern was brought back to play center, and he was paid to play center, so there's some things there where the franchise would have to sit him down and talk to him and say, hey, can you do us a solid for a year? I don't know what would happen. I mean, he already did him a solid for coming back at a pretty discounted rate, but I think that I have no problem with Cushenberry playing because he plays started in the league. That's not, he'll be fine there. It's just the problem is the left guard spot.
1: Jerry, you played both guard and center. Is it personal preference, guy to guy, or do 95% want to play center? Like, how does that work among linemen?
0: If you're not a psychopath, you want to play guard because it's the easiest thing going. I mean, center, you got to tell everybody what to do. You got to be in your book all the time. They're always coming to you with changes. You know, there's a lot of pressure there as far as the calls go. And unless you're a control freak and you love that type of thing, I'd much rather play guard, believe me.
1: All right. Because when you said, like, they have to sit him down and say, hey, we need you to do us a solid, they're making his job easier. But he might just, might want that spot.
0: Right.
1: Yeah.
0: Right, exactly. I mean, they're making his job easier. But, there's a lot to that. It's just like what Ken Hull was with Jim Kelly, Connor McGovern now is kind of labeled as Josh Allen's guy, Josh Allen's center. And there's a little bit of juice with that.
1: Yeah. Jerry Ostrowski with us on the Western Highline Trench Talk here with Jerry. All right, Jerry, to the other side, the defensive side, we're not going to see Deion Walker. He's been pretty impressive in the preseason at this point. Greg Gaines, I know you're pretty high on that sign and the guy they brought in last minute. Looking at what they've got up front, how have you liked how that's been coming together to this point?
0: I like how it's been coming together. I think that group's kind of coming along real well with this new scheme that Leonard wants. And what's funny is it's a gap control scheme as opposed to a penetrating scheme. And a lot of these guys have been drafted as upfield players, and they've actually, I think, excelled and done better as gap control guys. The only guy that's struggling with that would be T.J. Parker. And I think a big part of T.J. Parker's play is he has to understand that at some point in time, he's going to have to run through somebody's face. He's going to have to play physical, and he can't jump around and try to swim and all that stuff every play. He's got to play through shades and pressure and things like that. Once he figures that out, I think he'll be fine too. But I think the story of camp is Landon Jackson of how he's really taken that role over and has done an amazing job and changed his body and all that stuff. And again, this is something he's done in college. Same thing with Walker. He did this a ton in Kentucky. The reason I like the Gaines signing so much, besides the fact that he is a true blue, old-school two-gap nose, I mean, he sticks out like a sore thumb, he now frees up Deion Walker that he can play the four-eye and do other things in the base fronts because you got a nose guard now that can play over the center.
2: Right. You mentioned Jackson, too, right? Like, it was not going well last year, and I think we are getting a greater look at maybe how – not even out of position, just out of role, he might have been last year for the Bills?
0: Yeah, no doubt. I mean, he was a guy that was one of the things I think is his most underrated aspect is he is strong. He put that 20, 25 pounds back on and hit the weight room, and he is a strong physical player. And I think shedding down the 265 to try to become quote-unquote quick was not what he needed to do. And I think the biggest thing in the NFL, guys, is when I think Keon Coleman did it in his first year, and I think it set him back, is when you try to be something you're not. You know, Deion tried to lose all this weight, become this slippery, get loose type of receiver, and that's not what he is. He's a big physical player that's going to body guys up. And the same thing with Jackson. I mean, he tried to become this elusive pass rusher, and that's not what he is. He's a gap control, physical, get his hands on you defensive end. And now that he's embraced that, he's, sky's the limit for him.
2: How do you feel about the guy actually that went ahead of Walker and Jackson in the draft, T.J. Sanders, through preseason so far, and his fit in a different defense this year versus last year?
0: I've seen flashes, but it comes down to the fact that if you are going to play all three downs, you've got to play the first and second down very well, meaning you've got to play the run. and he just has to do a better job of playing against the run.
1: All right. Jerry Ostrowski, when you coming up, when's your you made a preseason game. You going to make a regular season game?
0: Yeah, I've been blessed. My younger son and I will be up the Wednesday before the home opener. We're coming to the home opener. Nice. We'll be there for that. We'll be at the event at, with you and Joe Marino and John Fien and others, and I'm sure that'll be getting out soon. So I know how radio works. I'm on the on a radio show, so I won't say anything else other than that because I don't need the ad execs coming down and yelling at you guys. But so excited about it, man. We'll be back up for the home opener, and I just can't imagine how nuts that place is going to be. As far as just the atmosphere and the noise. The noise is going to be immense, I think.
1: Yeah, excited for it. Thanks, Jerry.
0: All right, guys. Appreciate it.
1: Jerry Ostrowski on the Western Hotline. Catch him at the Overreaction Podcast and Overreaction Network on Bill Squad Show on YouTube and part of the Locked On Bills channel. He and I and Joe Marino will be talking about this game tomorrow on our squad show on YouTube. And what else was I going to say? I had something else there about the stadium and about the game tonight. I don't know.
2: First night game at the stadium, kind of.
1: I mean, the blue and red was evening.
2: True.
1: But this is the first night game. And then Thursday night football for the Lions game. I know what it was. So for Wednesday night, when it's the Patriots and Seahawks in the season opener.
2: Yep, less than a week. No, sorry.
1: 2 weeks.
2: Sorry, 2 weeks.
1: Less
2: two
1: than
2: weeks,
1: 2 weeks. Yep. Soundgarden, the remaining members of Soundgarden are playing halftime.
2: Okay.
1: No Chris Cornell. But the guitarist from Pearl Jam is also a part of that. I don't know who Soundgarden's new frontman is there to sing. Can't exactly replace Chris Cornell, but whatever. Mm-hmm. And that got me thinking, you know, the Bills going to have somebody special for their halftime opener Thursday night. There's also Thanksgiving to consider.
2: Yeah. So, I get a lot of questions.
1: It can't be the Goo Goo Dolls that play every single show.
2: It could. I don't know. It might not be, but it's also a halftime of a Thursday night game, like regular season. How big an act does that ever get to? Like Soundgarden for the NFL opener
1: is not. They're not going to put Soundgarden anywhere near a television. They're just going to be there in Seattle playing.
2: No,
1: songs.
2: Right.
1: Like
2: right.
1: To me, that's a Goo Goo Dolls adjacent.
2: Right. You're not. I don't think you're getting any act bigger than the Goo Goo Dolls. Let me put it that way.
1: Yeah, that might be right. Speaking of Buffalo connections, just got this note passed to me, and I've verified it. Kevin Jobity Jr., Jobity, I think it's pronounced Jobity. He is a defensive tackle for the Steelers. He is from Buffalo.
2: Yes.
1: He went to Maryvale.
2: Yes.
1: And Syracuse, and he is in with the Steelers tonight.
2: Yes.
1: So
2: Maryvale High School graduate.
1: Yeah. Yep. So he is in town.
2: Trying to make the team. Yeah, local product. Really cool.
1: All right. So
2: I think maybe.
1: I'm rooting for the Bills and then Kevin. That's
2: yes.
1: the plan.
2: Yeah. Maryvale, I think, has never had an NFL player. I'm going to double-check that. But, yeah, local product. Really cool.
1: 803-0550. Have a Sabres thing to get to. What else? What haven't we wrapped up today?
2: There was a couple news things in the break, but nothing crazy. That Luther Burden is on track to play week one.
1: Okay.
2: That's good. And also, Friedman chimed in that Cale Makar's extension is about to happen. Which, is that going to be the first $20 million contract in the NHL? Probably. So that's coming down the chute too. Burden for week one. That's good though, because I was getting nervous about that. Because it was like, we don't know. Like, we think maybe, and you know, this is the most concrete thing we've seen. Like, yeah, he's probably going to play week one. I do not like drafting in fantasy though, guys that are already injured. I've kind of started doing that a little bit more this offseason. If you already have an injury, then you're getting docked big time in my on my board.
1: On your rankings?
2: In my rankings, yeah.
1: I have a draft on Saturday. Then they start hitting for me. Like, I'm going to get to some drafts soon enough, but back to school shopping. My kids start school in a week.
2: 1 week.
1: What do you guys remember about
2: back to
1: school?
2: Don't you normally do back to school shopping in, like,
1: August?
2: No, yeah,
1: it's a very early start to the year because it's such a late Labor Day.
2: Labor Day.
1: They're going before Labor Day.
2: Right, okay.
1: Which that's generally doesn't happen.
2: All right.
1: But
3: I remember doing that a lot. We would go before and then Labor Day off, like Labor Day weekend, and then be back. It would be like 2 days.
1: I can't ever remember going before Labor
4: Day. I don't know if I ever went.
2: I don't either.
4: Before.
1: Hmm. And for me, back to school shopping is new sneakers. Every year was like, going to get some new sneakers. Yeah.
3: New sneakers, yep. Some jeans maybe, yep. Some winter clothes. Mm-hmm.
1: JCPenney all day, every day.
3: Yes.
1: So that was my life.
4: I used to get really excited about the pens. I liked pens.
2: You would get excited about pens?
3: The gel pens were revolutionary. Wow.
4: Very excited about
1: pens. So there was a really funny thing that went on Twitter, which was someone had DoorDashed folders. Did you see this thing?
3: No.
1: It's kind of great. They DoorDashed a folder.
2: Uh-huh.
1: And the person that was getting the folder asked, what subject is it for?
4: Oh, yeah. Oh.
1: Right?
2: Yeah.
1: So, hi, this is your Dasher. What subject is the folder for? And the response was, my son needs it for science. Why? He said, I had to know which color to get.
2: Yes. So, now, is this mainstream? What color goes with what subject?
1: What's math? What's science?
2: Okay.
1: What's social studies?
2: You want to go one by one? What's math?
4: Blue.
2: Green.
4: Oh.
2: It was green for me.
1: Okay, blue. Math is blue.
4: All day,
3: Zach blue. Jones is in here that, saying red for
2: well,
3: math, too.
2: Well, because no.
4: Get out of here.
2: Science?
4: Green.
2: Blue.
1: Green.
3: Green for science.
2: Blue for me. Social studies?
1: Yellow.
2: Red.
4: Yellow, yeah.
3: Yeah, it was a yellowish, maybe a tan, a cream, I don't know.
1: History
3: like that.
1: Is red.
3: Mm-hmm.
2: That was the same for me.
3: Social studies and history.
2: That's
4: right.
2: English
4: was
2: yellow.
4: Red.
3: English was red for me.
2: Right. All right. So my school's just flip-flopped, I guess that. Because for me, it was math was green, science blue, social studies red, you know, English yellow.
4: Social studies was not yellow. It was purple for me.
2: Oh, okay. I don't think we had a purple.
3: All right.
2: I don't think we had a purple.
4: Purple was big. My favorite color used to be purple, so much so that I used to get mad at blue because I thought it was trying to copy purple.
2: Yeah, any auxiliary, like technology, like something like auxiliary class was going to be purple.
3: That's 100% true.
2: Yeah, workshop, music, whatever.
1: Man.
2: Purple was everything else.
1: Hold on.
2: That's
1: if
2: what
1: I
2: was.
1: If I went far enough back and found like the folders that I would have had would not have been just regular baseline folders.

0: orbs and blobs and disco, the rainbows,
1: ocean stuff.
0: Yes, yes.
2: Interesting. Yeah.
0: It looked like Pink Floyd blacklight posters. A lot of these Trapper Keeper folders back in the day. Yeah, I'm looking at a whole big list of them. And then, of course, there were book covers.
2: Mm. Oh, yes.
0: You guys have book covers ever?
2: Like the fabric that you would wrap around a textbook? Yes.
1: Like protect fabric. The textbook.
0: Well, or you would do paper bag.
2: Paper bag. Paper bag we used to do. Yeah.
0: Hold the paper bag, and then you could draw on it, do whatever you want.
1: Right.
0: Yeah. Write math, doodle on your own cover all day long, make a drawing.
3: Yeah. It was paper bag for me for a while, and then everybody started doing the fabric covers.
0: Yeah.
2: With the colors and all the designs and
3: stuff. Whatever, yeah, whatever you want.
1: I would always just take it off because I just, for some reason, the bag or the fabric sliding on top of the cover like would really bother me when I was trying to read. Like if I was holding the book and like sliding the book, it just used to really bother me. I don't know why. It was like a weird neurotic thing that I had that I could not deal with those things.
0: What else did we used to have?
3: Oh, I used to love a good composition notebook.
2: That
3: pattern. What's that pattern on the front?
2: I don't know. It's some sort of splatter.
3: I need like a golf polo with that.
2: School camo.
3: School camo.
0: Like the black and white chalkboardish kind of.
1: Yeah.
3: I need a golf polo with that pattern.
0: Composition notebook.
3: Yeah.
2: I guarantee you they have a golf polo.
1: I used to love
3: Composition notebook over spiral notebook all day, every day.
0: Yeah. What was more satisfying, though, than having some real good loose leaf paper and a big, huge binder where the binder was clean? Like it wasn't going to miss the. And you got to make a presentation with the colored tabs.
1: Yeah, the tabs.
0: Yeah, like a red, yellow, blue tab.
1: The day before school, sitting there and taking all the little pieces of paper out of the tabs and like trying to, as neat as you can.
0: And you're like, I'm going to be organized this year. I'm going to be really focused this year.
2: One week it looks like a bomb went off inside the folder.
0: Right, right. And then it's also like of all the things that happen in your life, you get that 3-ring binder. When one of those rings goes sideways, you're like, "Well, this is over.
1: Right.
0: This thing sucks now. I got to throw this out.
1: I can't live like this.
0: You can't recover from that.
1: No.
2: I like the clear for the presentation. You mentioned presentation, made me think of it. Like the clear plastic sheets with that little.
0: The cover sheet. Yeah, a little pinchy binder.
2: Yes.
0: Mm-hmm. Yeah,
2: a little pinchy binder.
0: Yeah, that's good.
2: I was
0: the way to make it look
2: things.
0: Good.
2: For sure. Yeah. For sure.
0: You guys, I mean, this might be an old, it could be. You guys ever have an overhead projector?
1: Oh, yes.
2: Okay. We had
0: swords. I didn't know if they aged out by the time I was gone.
3: I think you guys had it too?
1: We had it, but it was
3: were the last.
1: It was some teachers had it, and some teachers had a smart board.
0: Oh,
1: and it was like the old teachers would have the projector. I had an earth science teacher. I cannot remember his name for the life of me.
0: The overhead projector where the teacher gets right there on the thing, and it's on the...
2: Yeah. With the, like, dry erase markers you're talking about?
0: Oh, yeah.
1: I had, like, the Bill Belichick of earth science teacher. I got a 98 on the Regents exam that year because it was every day was just projector work. All day was awesome.
0: Oh, yeah, here they are. Thank you.
3: And then to be funny, you'd make the little turkey with your hand. Shadows.
2: Took every opportunity,
0: Brett tweeted in with the No Fear sports folders. Is exactly what I mean. It's I'll retweet this. It's a polar bear. It's a horse playing soccer. It's an iguana playing volleyball.
2: What?
0: Yeah, I'll retweet right now. Like talking back to school folders. I mean, these things were. I guess the phrase you'd say is like these folders went hard.
1: Yeah.
0: Here's a guy skateboarding trying to evade an alligator. We did some big stuff back then. Yeah.
1: Do you remember how like baller pencil cases were too? I don't know if this was for
3: pencil
1: you guys.
3: Cases.
1: But pencil cases was a big status symbol.
2: Yeah.
1: Did you guys have a good pencil case?
0: Did you guys have the Bic pencils that click forward?
1: Oh yeah.
0: Yeah.
2: Oh yeah.
1: Oh yeah.
2: Those gel pens that I mean there was a black market when we did that. We traded parts of them per like people and we just built like zombie pens.
3: Wow. Zombie pens.
2: Mm-hmm.
3: I remember the pen market was always keen on the pen that had the four different colors.
0: Yeah.
1: Marty's favorite pen. Marty's got one of those pens with like 18.
3: He has one of those.
1: He uses it on the broadcast. It's always with him.
0: Wow.
1: It's crazy.
0: That is wild.
1: It's awesome.
0: You can still buy those?
1: Yeah. Oh yeah. For sure.
2: Any gift shop will have those in there.
0: Back to school time.
3: I'm telling you, math was green for me.
1: Looking at this bulldog folder with eating the sneaker.
0: No fear. The no fear folders. Yeah, that's what I'm talking about. I definitely had. I'm going to look for more of these and find out which one I definitely had. Because I know that I did. Animal themed folders.
2: I didn't know those existed. Those are cool.
0: Yeah.
1: I had a couple of these.
0: We had some stuff.

0: binders.
1: Were we big on backpacks?
2: So I gave up on that in high school.
1: We couldn't wear them
2: High
1: school.
2: Wait, so. No. Never mind. I went the opposite way. So that, and then many did that for us. We abandoned our lockers.
1: Mm-hmm.
2: We had assigned lockers, but we didn't have enough stuff anymore. So I was just like, I'm just going to walk around with my backpack all day.
3: 100%.
2: So.
3: Yep. Yeah.
2: But there was a time, I think maybe it was like middle school, where it was mostly locker.
3: I had a backpack. Not as much. Yeah, I was into the backpack. I had one that I liked so much. One of the straps fell off, and I wrote it out, just duct taped it. It was a real scene.
2: I think I could still remember the combination on my locker. Also, because I had the same lock all the way through.
3: I couldn't remember day after I got told. I have to go get them to cut like the bolt cutters up to your locker. And that was tough.
0: I'm too far gone, folks. Like,
3: I know.
0: Leave me for the day. I'm trying to find these. I want to find some of the school folders from the 90s. Easy Pocket folders. Yeah. The Rock. Rugrat. Oh, these are the ones, the Easy Pockets. I'm going to find one. I'm going to find one that I had for sure. All right, we'll get a break in. And a quick thing on the Sabres. Yesterday, Shelton Bullock had a good, interesting topic on the Sabres that I wanted to chime in on. Oh, yeah, here's one. Like cars. You just have a cool car, a Corvette. Mm-hmm. Garfield. Garfield folders. That was definitely at some point would have had a Garfield folder. Ninja Turtles, Looney Tunes, Rodman, and oh, man. Yeah.
2: Rodman?
0: Yeah, Dennis Rodman. Dennis Rodman. Yeah, looking to, like 91 Bulls. Yeah, yeah. Hmm. All that stuff. That's not 91. That's actually the later Bulls. Anyway, all right, break time.
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1: You lost two high-quality players in Alex Tuch and Bo Byram, and I feel like there was a half attempt with Byram's replacement to try to bring something back in between. The Tuch replacements, I think they're hoping, are 82 possible games of Kulik returning and Helenius and Auckland. Between those three, it's going to make itself good. And it definitely could work out that way. But the fact that as of this moment, the roster doesn't look really much different other than two big subtractions, I think it is underwhelming.
2: Brian Koziel from earlier this week, when we asked him how you feel about the Sabres offseason. So Chopin Bulldog had a segment yesterday that I heard and wanted to bring up the conversation here, if you will. I wrote down exactly what it was. Something along the lines of, is Sabres fandom a little bit fragile right now? Like, if they had a rough start, would people revert, pile on?
3: Mm-hmm.
2: More or less, that was the conversation. Like, are we feeling like, you know, they had a great year, they had a great playoff run, tons of fun, one goal away from the conference final. And the question I asked Brian was, did the offseason meet the moment? And that was his answer. And for Chopin Bulldog, I think they're asking basically, hey, what are people in for if this doesn't start to look good right away? Or it looks like it might be a step back kind of season. Mm-hmm. The Sabres announced they sold out of season tickets. Mm-hmm. People are going to be there. So do you have a thought on that? If it's fragile at all, if people are going to want a second act to prove it to them?
3: I think if they get to the middle of the season and it's not going well, then there's going to be a lot of angst about it. But isn't the way they did last year going to give people confidence that they're not dead at any point? Like, if they're, as long as they're not like crazy out of it, like if they're in the mix and it's not going great, maybe they're like a 500 hockey team and they're like a couple points out by December. Like, is that a bad start? I kind of feel like that is a bad start. And yeah. I don't know that anyone's in panic mode.
2: So you're kind of saying like that they went 35-9 last year.
3: Yeah.
2: People will think, well, you can just get hot again.
3: Right. And I'm not even, that's not, I don't think, maybe smart to do it that way. But yeah, I think there is some element of they need to answer for last season. They need to do it again.
2: Yeah.
3: To prove that like this is a year-to-year-to-year thing. They did only do it one time for half a year. And when you look at it that way, if they just missed the playoffs this year, wouldn't it be like, oh, that was a fluky year?
2: Yes, there would be some that would say that.
3: And you don't want that. So, yeah, I think the offseason did not meet the moment. And if the start of the year doesn't go well, then it's going to feel like, okay, we just, you know, we had a good half a year, and are we just going to go back to living the lives we lived before?
2: I think my answer to this question about it being fragile is a firm no, it is not. That what they did last year bought them a lot of whatever. People will get mad, but it would be regular mad, normal mad,
3: mm-hmm.
2: sports team mad, not does anybody care anymore mad, which was, you know, during the darkest times for the Sabres, it really felt like does anybody care?
3: Right.
2: Will anybody ever care? How could they ever get out of this? And I think that they got out of it will do a long way. It's not quite winning a championship, but we kind of said that during, I might have said it last season, that their cup is making the playoffs. And if your team won a Stanley Cup, how many years would that buy you of, hey, listen, I'd love it if you won it again, but if you don't, I still think you can do it again. Like, playoffs are no longer their cup. Now maybe the cup is their cup, right? We can go all the way to that. Maybe the conference final is the goal, the Stanley Cup final, whatever. They didn't make the kind of moves that I think should have anyone thinking that they are going to get there. The division got better,
3: mm-hmm.
2: right? Florida
3: yes,
2: got better.
3: Yes. Toronto got better.

0: Toronto got better. Montreal got better, maybe. Who knows?
1: They at least stayed the same. A couple teams got worse. I mean, Ottawa got worse.
0: Yep.
1: Detroit, if they still trade Larkin, which I think is going to happen, they'll get worse. But, right, Florida got better. Florida got Brady Tkachuk.
0: Florida got way better.
1: And they're going to bring guys back. So that's the team for this. The Sabres didn't get better. Anyone else in any of those other markets, what would they do if they looked at the Sabres offseason? They'd say, well, the Sabres got worse. You're Boston. You look at the Sabres and say, who was their best defenseman against us in the first round? Byram. Who was their best forward against us in the first round? You could say Tuck. Like the best forward and the best defenseman, arguably, that beat us in round one, if I'm a Bruins fan, oh, they're not there anymore. Like, they got worse.
0: Yeah.
1: Like, oh, what, they replaced them with kids? Like, that could work, but that's not getting respect around the league as like, oh, you're going to now ascend from where you were to something greater than that. I mean, there is something to be said for they have a lot of good, promising young talent. They have depth. I do not think they're a bad team. I think they will make the playoffs. But your offseason was, it ended up being, we're going to rely on rookies to shoot this thing forward. And I know what I would think if another team's plan was that. I'd think, okay, I think you're going to take a step back then. If Montreal had lost Noah Dobson and Alex Newhook after beating the Sabres, and like, hey, we're just going to put in a couple of teenagers to fill those spots, I would think, like, okay, you're probably going to take a bit of a right. step back this year.
0: To me, there's a small Bills comparison here, and that's if the thing you think is going to work to make you better is just the guys we have will be better. Mm-hmm. Like, everybody thinks that. Everybody right. thinks you're just going to do that. And the Bills comparison is, if you think the defense is going to be better because they have a new coordinator, 15 teams have new defensive coordinators. Are they all going to be better? Mm-hmm. Are they all going to get, you know, you get to the start of the season and just change does not just mean the change will go well. But to the original question about,
1: like, how fragile is it?
0: I don't think it's fragile. If they miss the playoffs, am I dropping my season tickets? You and I got season tickets. Are we dropping them after a year?
1: No.
0: It took like 10 years for me to drop them the last time.
1: In that way, it's not fragile, because I think to really break people again that quickly, just even missing the playoffs, I don't think does it. It would be like hemorrhaging to the bottom of the league.
0: Right. It's they play in a way, they have like the existence of Doan and Benson as two guys.
1: Right. Right.
0: They have enough guys that play a way that you feel like you won't have listless,
1: right,
0: rudderless, who's even out there performances right. from this team, which the organization went through that for a couple of seasons. And then, you know, all the good players were just sent away and then had success. And like, I just don't see that happening. Maybe Tuck does well in Washington, but if the Sabres are reasonably fine, then, you know, that's okay.
1: Mm-hmm.
0: I do think the offseason has been meh. And if your greatest accomplishment is trading a player away for the fourth pick and then, you know, drafting that fourth pick, I just, again, that's a good move for a couple years from now. But for this offseason, I still think everything that they really wanted to happen, none of it happened other than extending Benson. Right. What did they want to happen? They wanted Tuck back. They didn't get it. They wanted Byram, even though they knew they probably couldn't get it. So they made the trade. They wanted Hellebuck, and it didn't happen. So,
1: well, they certainly talked like they thought they were getting Byram at the end of the season.
0: They wanted him.
1: Right. Like, because to me, I think of where I was a week at, like when all those press conferences were going down. Like, I didn't have a ton of confidence they were going to sign Tuck. We did our meter. Like, it spent a lot of time below the midpoint that Tuck was going to come back. My ideal offseason for them was, all right, hear them talk. Like, all right, we're going to pay Byram, and we're going to pay Benson, and we're going to pay we're probably not going to pay Tuck. He'll walk. So I'm going to go replace him, and I'm going to do something else big. That's going to be my offseason. I'm going to feel great. Yeah. And less than that happened, because I thought after the season ending, like, Byram would be a part of it. And I'm not mad at the trade. I think they did amazing in the value of that trade. But for this season, what am I left with on the ice? Much less than what I would have been hoping for when the offseason began, and even less than what I thought was probably most likely, which was, yeah, they'll find a way to keep Byram, and you can't control that because you don't want to stay. So I got Crevier and Zellweger. Those are my two additions, and I lost Byram and Tuck. Those are my two subtractions. Like, and then it's kids.
0: Puts a lot on Zellweger.
1: It pretty much does, yeah. So I don't know. I'm confident they'll be good again, though. I think they have a lot of good players. And as you mentioned, like the Doan and Benson piece, Thompson and Dahlin, like those four. Do I want to include anybody else? Do I want to include Samuelson, even though it was only
0: played in the playoffs, power, I want to include you. Power.
1: Power. Like those five individuals give me a confidence that like anything that came up like in the last 5 minutes about like, oh, they could hemorrhage to the bottom or they could miss the playoffs or people could be checked out by December. I don't think any of that happens because those five are on the team.
0: There's the other thing about it that could be frustrating. Again, like the conversation, is it fragile? Frustrating is just not bad. It's just life. If they get off to a bad start, how motivated is Yarmo to do something? Right. Correct it. We don't want to take steps back. We don't want it to seem like a fluke. Because if you want to sign players and get off of no trade lists, then you probably do have to come close to following up. You can't just drift back to 13th and then you're just, you know, same old team. So I think they're pretty safe. I hope they have a good year. Hellebuck watch continues for some.
1: And if not, give me some saves.
0: Extendo Sports and then the Northtown Automotive Extra Point Show coming up.
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3: 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I got one pick for you for tonight if you want to look for it. Steelers over 170 yards receiving as a team. We got two quarterbacks competing for a
4: 170?
3: Job.
4: 170?
3: 170 is the team total for receiving yards. I think 160 is the over. I tease it up to 170. Preseason, $5 on a Drew Eller passing offense. Is that bad? It's $5.
4: Yeah, it's fine.
3: Anyway.
4: Kenai Walker's going to get in your way.
3: You're going to shut that down. Yeah. All right, that's fine. We're back tomorrow.
5: For great

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3: It is game day, everybody. Final preseason game of the 2026 season. The Bills are going to host the Pittsburgh Steelers tonight at 7 p.m. Zach Jones, Derek Kramer, Northtown Automotive Extra Point Show. We're not expecting many of any starters to play tonight for the Bills. We'll see about the Steelers. They've got a little bit of a quarterback competition going on there. Not necessarily for their starter, but for the backups, Drew Aller, Will Howard, who's going to be the prince that was promised for them. I think we've got three other games tonight as well, but Bills Steelers will be the first one to kick off at 7. I think the rest will get going at 8 and then are 10.
4: Yeah.
3: The LA game is at 10. Yes. That's the Chargers-Rams.
4: Bills will kick off the final week of the preseason.
3: We made it. We made it.
4: We will be the first ones done with the preseason, as a matter of fact, because there is no overtime in preseason games.
3: No. Oh, thank goodness.
4: And, well, if you want to hang out with us tonight, I mean, in case the fact you're feeling like you got nothing going on for your Thursday, you want to watch the preseason game, but you think, what can make this better? Well, Zach Jones and myself, Derek Kramer, we'll once again be doing the WGR football game cast. We'll have that live here on the airwaves as well as on our YouTube channel. So if you want to hang out with us, it's highly encouraged. Let's have some fun, not go through the last preseason game alone.
3: You can watch me desperately want Skylar Bell to have a Dijon Stribling type game to wrap up the preseason. Just desperately rooting for it.
4: Or a Duke Williams, or a Brandon Riley, or a Andy Isabella game.
3: Any of the above. All of the above.
4: Throw his name to the preseason lore.
3: Doesn't matter. Well, it throws his name to the preseason lore, but Bell has been someone I've wanted to watch like the entire preseason. It's been a real shame that he's been dealing with that groin injury that's kept him out the first two preseason games, because he's run into an issue, not really one made by his own doing, but none of the receivers ahead of him are faltering. And so it's kind of allowed the hierarchy there to really solidify. We're going to see if there's an injury that maybe causes Bell to get in playing time maybe early. He'll probably have a game time or game day jersey with being five receivers. He's the fifth guy. But I want to see what he looks like out there. I haven't been at camp, so I don't really know what he's looked like in some of these practices. I haven't heard bad reviews. I've just heard like, he's been fine. He's been okay. And so I'd like to see something out of a pick that people were really excited about when it happened. He was very, very productive in college. He kind of is in that Stephon Diggs kind of mold where, seems to be a very, very good route runner, not the biggest guy in the world. And so I want to see what they've got in a fourth-round rookie, because right now I feel good about the receiver room. I feel much better, though, if like that's the guy waiting in the wings, waiting for an opportunity, is somebody that wrapped up the preseason and you're like, man, he had 7 catches for 80 yards and a touchdown in his lone preseason action.
4: Right.
3: Like, okay.
4: Well, for one, it would be one of those like, hey, remember this player in the preseason sort of thing. But Bell's also expected to just make the roster, so it's not like the random names that you would hear from that I threw in.
3: Mm-hmm. Yep.
4: Bill's wide receivers of preseason past.
3: You know, to be fair, like when Duke Williams gets the start, it's exciting for him, but you're also like, ooh, this is probably indicative of a bigger problem. Like, this is sort of evidence of, I mean, ultimately, Duke Williams is sort of used as the main evidence of they need to help at receiver.
4: He's a catalyst for they need more help at wide receiver. But Duke Williams in the preseason, though, for a couple of years was get him on the roster.
3: Mm-hmm.
4: And eventually, when you get a player that starts a playoff game for you, that means in preseason you needed to get him on the roster.
3: Shavers is maybe the most recent
4: Shavers
3: example
4: is like
3: of this.
4: That as well, but like, the difference, though, with Skylar Bell and those examples that I've laid out is Bell's expected to make the roster anyway. We just want to see something.

0: cool from him. And it just reminds me of the times where when I was running the board of like, you take 18 callers on Brandon Riley in postgame, and it's like, okay, he's not making the roster, but you know, you do you.
1: Mm-hmm.
0: And everyone's got those players within the preseason. Anyone that's worked here before has that person where they're like, God, the callers wouldn't shut up about this person. And it's like, I kind of just want that moment for Skylar Bell, or quite frankly, for anybody on this variation, mostly because they've been so good this preseason. You can't point out just one person.
1: No, right. I mean, Jamori Maclin has his moment in the second game. I think the backup quarterbacks, both games have looked very, very strong. It's been sort of that frustration with the Bills preseason is like, how many storylines are there? Like, we don't even get to the final preseason game before the left guard battle seems to be all done. Elena Getzenberg was first to report that Alec Anderson is going to be the Bills starting left guard. We're at that point now with linebackers, but I think the assumption is even if Dorian Williams does win the job, Caleb Alarmsor is still going to be in that rotation early on with the linebackers. Jim Leonard has mentioned wanting to use all three in their skill sets, including Terrell Bernard in that as well. You know, one player, though, to keep an eye on tonight, I think is going to be IGB, Davis Nigbinosun. Because I've been hearing now, as we're getting closer to wrapping up the preseason, I'm hearing more and more from reporters, people that are at camp, or people that are just, you know, kind of also digging deep into it. It's not that Hairston's been bad, but he is opening up the door for maybe Nigbinosun to get some serious playing time. And he has looked, in the preseason at this point, very good.
0: He's looked comfortable. Again, the biggest crux of this preseason game is not how many roster spots are being fought for. It's how many places in the depth chart or how many snaps within a regular season game, snap percentage, snap share, can be fought for. That's what's going on throughout this preseason as a whole. There's not many spots on the Bills that seem to be up for grabs. The entirety of the roster seems like it's pretty much cut and dry. There are a few spots that we can see maybe like a shock or two. But really, you're playing numbers games. That's all it is at this point. The surprise cut may be just something of, we didn't feel like holding on to five off-ball linebackers. And maybe we can stash a Jenkins or an Andreessen on the practice squad.
1: Mm-hmm.
0: Or it's, we can't keep four running backs, so Gore and Wheeler both have to go. There's a lot to it where, even that one's like not really a surprise. There's a lot to it where it's just, I don't know where there's the surprise win the job in the last preseason game. For a lot of the guys that, you know, would be roster hopefuls, what they can do is try to carve out a practice squad spot. And it's weird that the team, you could feel this comfortable about the roster that you know, like, okay, there's not many people playing for a job tonight. There's people playing for roles and playing time and snap share. But most of the players probably know where they are at this point.
1: I was listening yesterday to Sal and Matt Beauvais' conversation with Brandon Bean over on It's Always Game Day in Buffalo podcast on YouTube. It's about an hour. It's a really good listen. And Sal even like asked Bean, like, you know, at this point now, and I think they recorded it on Wednesday, so it was yesterday. It's very recent. You know, how many spots do you think you have? And I think he said exactly like 50-ish. You only have 53-man
0: roster.
1: So he says 50-ish. I think you're right. Like, we're at a point now where they pretty much know who's going to be on the roster. We've talked only this offseason a couple of spots that might be open. We already know one is done, reportedly, left guard. The other is the linebacker opposite Terrell Bernard, which is between two people in Dorian Williams and Caleb Alarmsor. I think they're probably going to lean towards Dorian Williams early. Safeties, it's Cole Bishop and C.J. Gardner-Johnson when they're healthy. Like, that's done. Even on the defensive line. I think maybe the most surprising thing, or maybe the biggest revelation in this camp, has been Landon Jackson is in a much more correct spot for him.
0: He's in a better place within this roster because of the change on the defensive scheme.
1: Like, now he is a really viable option for the Bills. Where last year, and maybe even going into this year, if it was still McDermott's defense and what have you, that he was maybe trending towards a bit of a wasted pick. Now it's, ooh, no, like him and TJ Sanders are really going to be battling it out for snaps and time on the field and stuff like that. Like that's going to be a real fight throughout the season. You know, past that, they're in this spot where their roster is, for the most part, very much figured out. They have the supreme quarterback. They add DJ Moore. He was never going to be somebody fighting for a roster spot, right? Like, this is not bringing in Anquan Boldin at 37 years old going like, I don't know, maybe. Like, no, DJ Moore is either in the prime of his career or just exiting it. And, you know, the running back, you know that's figured out. You had one offensive lineman spot you had to figure out. You know, defensive line. You've added some pieces, but it's young rookies. You have the vets there. Linebackers kind of same thing. The secondary, absolutely the same thing. Like, they just – it's like punt returner. Punter, outside linebacker, and left guard. Like, that's really what they've been looking at.
0: Yeah, and punt returner is probably the most fascinating one because of the fact that Hardman's trying to carve out a roster spot, and as a receiver, he's not been doing too hot.
1: Right.
0: And at punt return, he's had a couple of chances, but it's not like he's really blown anyone away.
1: This is where I wonder, to save a roster spot, I mean, do you try Ray Davis with both kick return and punt return?
0: He wants to, and he's been – I do believe he got one from the last game. I'm going to check and make sure and revalidate on this. But it is the fact that you don't need to worry about stashing a player solely for punt return because you have some options.
1: Mm-hmm.
0: You at least have players that can catch the ball, pull the Micah Hyde if you need to.
1: I was even thinking this, too, like Khalil Shakir.
0: That's who I'm hinting at.
1: Yeah, right. It's Shakir of. I know a lot of these teams, and it's correct, don't want to like overdo it with some of these guys if they don't have to play special teams. Let's not put them on special teams. But that's been Shakir's kind of backup role forever. Is in a pinch, get him out there. He's going to be just fine at it. Keon Coleman is Coleman. Another person I absolutely think about that. If I don't need to I don't need to use a roster spot solely for a punt returner. I've got a few options here. And maybe for Coleman, like that's kind of what's going to get him on the field. He won't always be on the field as a receiver. Punt return maybe is where it gets done for him.
0: By the way, the Bills have also only been able to return 3 punts this preseason.
1: Really, that few?
0: Hardman has 1 in each game, 17 yards against Cleveland, 12 yards against the Panthers. Well, remember, the Panthers go for it so much because they're just in such a bad spot. There's a touchback, there's 1 inside the 20, and mm-hmm. then there's 1 that's actually returned for Carolina. Cleveland, it's more that there weren't many opportunities to return them. Hardman has 1, Ray Davis has 1.
1: Mm-hmm.
0: Hardman has 1 for 17 yards, but Ray Davis has 1 for 12. So it's not like he did a bad job either.
1: No.
0: But it's more, how did the joint practices look? How do they look in practice with the punt returners? And if Ray Davis is at minimum good enough in the return game, then you don't really need to worry about it. But they had Pettis returning kicks against Carolina. Hardman returned a kick. Frank Gore Jr. returned a kick against Cleveland. But we all know that's Ray Davis.
1: I wonder with Davis, after his all-pro season as a kick returner, if the – because you know teams do want a certain player to win the position. They may not be open and honest about it. They may not be yelling it from the mountaintop. But they probably have an idea of, like, I would really like this guy to grab hold of the position. You wonder if that's what they're thinking, too, of we maybe have a weapon in the kick return game in Davis. I mean, it's about half the season, but it's such a good half of the season. It does get him an all-pro nod, first team in kick returning. Maybe that's sort of the same thing if we really hope he grabs hold of this. We're bringing in Hardman, but we kind of hope Ray Davis grabs hold of it because then like his role is set. Because where is he at with running backs, by the way? Ty Johnson is their third down back. James Cook, by the way, got better in pass pro last year. It's not to the point where they trust him over Ty Johnson in a lot of those regards, but Cook has become a number one back.
0: But he's been more reliably mm-hmm. used on third down.
1: Yeah, Ty Johnson very much has his role. And they love him in that role. You know, where does that leave Ray Davis in the running back hierarchy? Like I mentioned with Coleman, like maybe this is how you get him on the field. This might be how you get Ray Davis on the field. And unlike Coleman, where it was, he can do it. He can reliably do it. Maybe there's the hope with Davis of, no, we think he's a weapon at that spot. Like, we may fall into one of the better kick return and punt returners in the game. I'm more saying kick return. We haven't really seen him yet as that punt return option. But that is something that I wonder if the Bills are really hoping for that, so that it does free up maybe a roster spot for somebody like Andreessen, who they might be worried is going to get picked up off the practice squad or claimed off the practice squad. It could be kind of situations like that where, okay, good, now we don't really have to. We can put him on the roster because we have that opening now. We don't have to carry six receivers every day.
0: Yeah, it's – then you don't have to carry six receivers, or you can very reliably try to hold on to both Hardman and Pettis on the practice squad, because that's the other thing. You're going to be more capable of getting away with stashing Hardman and Pettis and having backup return weapons for your game day activations,
1: mm-hmm.
0: as opposed to, you know, Ray Davis being released. Why are we releasing an all-pro kick returner from last year?
1: I mean, he's not going to be.
0: That's not happening. And again, you need to play the numbers game, because then you want to try to find a way, say you need to keep four or five off-ball linebackers. The difference between four and five could be you release Hardman. You release Pettis. Because you feel like you could probably stash one or both of them on the practice squad a little easier than you can a Keyonte Jenkins, who's had a really good preseason. Or Joe Andreessen, who has been fighting for that roster spot with Jenkins.
1: Mm-hmm.
0: And trying to retain his role within the team. Maybe it's to keep that extra corner or that extra safety, because they have versatile pieces now with Hancock and with Kilgore, and even CJ Gardner-Johnson is a versatile piece in terms of that in the secondary. Because if you could trust any of the other safeties to start a game and say D. Alford's hurt or something,
1: mm-hmm.
0: do you put Hancock there or do you put Gardner-Johnson there? Can we trust someone else at safety more or do we trust Hancock more? And that's where some of the differences are going to show up. It's all interesting how you work the numbers game, work the practice squad, work the likelihood of who's going to get claimed or not on waivers. But the fun thing about it is those conversations have to happen because of how well they've performed in these games.
1: And I would imagine practice too. I mean, even go back to the joint practice, you know, Sal and even Cleveland media as well were also all very glowing. The practice, it was one of the better ones anyone had seen. It was just very well run. You know, someone on the practice squad, too, that maybe isn't talked about, I don't want to say as much as it maybe should be, but just it talked about maybe more. And I heard this Colin Coward and John Middlecoff on the Volume Network's podcast network. I heard them talking about this, and then I heard it with Sal, Matt, and Brandon Bean yesterday as well. Like, the practice squad, it's now no longer just stashing guys. And I think at one point Bean mentioned it was only like five guys. Now it's up to 11, whatever it is. Those guys are getting called up all the time. Like, they do have to be prepared to jump in and not just, oh, yeah, we're trying to keep your morale up, right? Like, hey, you never know. Like, this week. It's happening all the time. So these practice squad guys are, in many ways, now seen more as roster guys rather than practice squad, break glass in case of emergency. You mentioned the secondary there. One name as well that is a curiosity, and he's had a strong camp, Kenai Walker. Has a pick in the first game. He's looked very, very strong, but are they going to be able to bring him along? Or is he going to have to go the route that many of these undrafted corners have had to go with Buffalo, which is they start on the practice squad. And then they eventually get their way going and you know, little injury here or there, they're called up, and then they become mainstays. I think Levi Wallace is somebody like this as well. Cam Lewis is somebody like this that they kind of stash on the practice squad, build them up. It starts because of good camps in their rookie year, and then they get going. There's a lot of pieces here. The problem with the Bills, and we've said this endlessly, is they have really good depth pieces. They're a very solid roster. Their issue is who takes that next step to be star-level players. We're maybe seeing it with Deion Walker, right? Cole Bishop, his second half of the season, was really strong, and there was a lot of good signs there. Like, that's what they're looking for.
0: Dalton Kincaid, when he's healthy, is one of those, like, altering pieces of a game.
1: Well, I'm more just looking at the defense, but you're right. I mean, but on defense, like, they get one or two stars. Now I think all of a sudden that depth looks much more favorably, where right now it just is, yeah, cool, it's a fine roster. It's a C-plus to a B-minus roster with an A-plus quarterback.
0: It's also a roster where there's maybe about 50 players of the 53 set.
1: Yep.
0: And that explains more about the depth of the roster. How solid it is from top to bottom. And it is the fact of we don't get anyone graduating from good to great very often. And that's kind of one of the more frustrating things. It's why James Cook's ascension is beyond a welcoming facet at this point. It's like, thank goodness.
1: Right, because before that it was, of course, he's not going to – this is last year at this time. He's not Jahmyr Gibbs, he's Bijan or Bijan Robinson. Like, he's our guy. He's good. He's not great. I think last year did a lot to –
0: we were fighting over how much to pay him.
1: Yeah, because at that point it was like, don't do this again. It's another middle-of-the-road guy who's solid, fine, but maybe don't pay him. Last year did a ton to immediately that was a good contract because he was a major factor of the offense and any sort of explosiveness they had. It, for the most part, came from Cook in the run game. Now, all of a sudden, he's considered one of the best all-purpose backs, or is probably going to be one of the better all-purpose backs because the assumption is going to be they're going to use him more in the pass game. But in terms of just as a straight-up runner and a quote-unquote just running back, he's very, very good. He's gotten better on third down. So now actually the snap share is pretty high for him as well. It's just you're right. It was a welcome sight. Kincaid, that's the frustration with his health, as you mentioned as well. When he made a Pro Bowl last year, but it's in part because, yeah, when he was on the field, he was great. The Bills averaged, what, like a full touchdown more in points when he was on the field compared to when he wasn't?
0: Mm-hmm.
1: He's a major factor for them. If he's healthy, that's going to be huge. Defensively, like going into the season, really looking at guys like Deion Walker, like Cole Bishop, like Christian Benford, of who is going to take that next step to being a potentially all-pro player, a comfortable Pro Bowl player, where, yeah, you're one of the best in your positions. Like, no more of this going into the offseason or going into the seasons. Here's the top 10 players list, and it's Josh, Deion's an honorable mention, and James Cook. No more of that. They need more of these players. Like, that's what holds them back. It's where I heard Chris Sims yesterday, and he talking about which roster he would take, Buffalo, or which starters he would take, Buffalo or New England's. And I understood it. You take New England starters first. I think that's completely fair. But that perception could be changed quickly. You know, the perception of the Bills has been built over the last couple of years of not having that star talent. Being a very deep roster.
0: And Allen's doing a carry job sometimes. Mm-hmm.
1: But it can also be changed very quickly as well. They're going to face a lot of very good offenses to start the year. And if they're 4-2 through 6, 5-1 through 6.
0: Oh, my gosh.
1: And they've got defensive players making big plays. Deion Walker has, you know, 4 sacks through the first 6 games, whatever. Cole Bishop has 2 or 3 picks and a sack or something. Making big plays. That's how you change the perception. I think it's also just how you get people, even before the playoffs come around, to feel more comfortable on this team, to kind of start to believe again in them, rather than just, we have Josh Allen. It should maybe happen.
0: Because this year, more than others of recent, the how is going to be important. And facing that intense gamut of teams right away is going to be one of the biggest services to them. But unfortunately, that's 17 days away from today.
1: Yeah, we got a while. We got a while.
0: We got a while. And we do, however, have this. And it is going to be, hey, who is the player that you're cheering for to make the roster? Who is the person that you want to call postgame and rant and rave about? Who's the player you're going to be mad to see if they have to go?
1: 803-0550, the number to call. We'll have Sal at 11 give us a little preview for tonight as the Bills will wrap up their preseason with kickoff at 7 o'clock as they will host the Pittsburgh Steelers. Zach Jones, Derek Kramer here on the Northtown Automotive X Point Show, and this is WGR.

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0: A lot of people yesterday, by the way, Zach Jones, Derek Kramer, Northtown Automotive Extra Point Show. I saw a lot of people yesterday, too, mentioning, and I think this is probably right. Really, the moment the Pro Bowl left Aloha Stadium, left Hawaii, it really lost something special about it.
1: It was never the same after that again.
0: Like, we could all talk about the game and be like, yeah, whatever. Like, it's the Pro Bowl. It's fine. But it was the fact that it was at Aloha Stadium. I think for many people as well, Aloha Stadium, I would say especially for our childhood, but Hawaii football's always kind of been like this in its heyday. They put up a lot of points, right? Timmy Chang, Colt Brennan, like you know Aloha Stadium. You've seen great college games there. And then, of course, there was that, you know, the Pro Bowl is going to be there. There's never going to be an NFL team in Hawaii, and there was a lot to it. It felt like the Pro Bowl, in part because, well, for most of us, that's where it was held. 1980 to 2009, no stopping. Then it's 2011 to 2014, and then 2016 is the final year in which it's held at Aloha Stadium. So it's been gone for a while, 10 years it hasn't been there. Hell, Aloha Stadium no longer stands anymore. That deconstruction is finally wrapped up there as Hawaii's building a new stadium. And, you know, right now they're kind of more in like a high school complex, but they're building their new stadium. I won't miss it. What I am hoping, though, comes of the Pro Bowl being gone is maybe the voting is taken more seriously.
1: The voting and the nominations are taken. Hold, hang on. This is going to sound mean. I don't want there to be voting over the Pro Bowl anymore. Let a group of people select them like they would with all pros, which, I mean, I guess they're voting on them by ranking them, but putting it to fan vote on Twitter is how you get players that, quite frankly, shouldn't be there.
0: In a lot of ways, I
1: would say, then all the teams have to do is go, hey, vote for our guys.
0: Right, but I think a lot of the time when we got the very silly Pro Bowl votes, there are some that no doubt were like the immediate choices. But I think for the most part, it all kind of came down to the alternates, which are now gone.
1: Yeah.
0: Without a game, there is no one's going to say, guys, I actually don't want the honor this year. I don't want the honor. Like, no, it's, okay, cool, I made the Pro Bowl. There's nothing to go to outside of maybe they might do a fan event somewhere where, you know, after the season you can hang out, which, cool. If you don't go to that, I don't think they're going to take away your Pro Bowl. It's just, I've always been frustrated about it, not because necessarily of the game. I couldn't stand the game for most of my life. It's not even necessarily because I want my guys to have those honors. Again, that's where the fan voting comes in. It's for many of these guys that still, to this day, it's in their contract, you get a bonus if you make a Pro Bowl. And for many of these guys, it's just because they're not, you know, loud and vocal, they don't get voted for. It's quieter guys, shy guys who are not on social media, aren't, you know, main characters of an NFL season, but are playing really damn well, miss out. You know, I think the best thing that's happened to Deion Dawkins' career, I honestly believe this, is how vocal he is.
1: Right.
0: I think it's helped get the Offensive Lineman of the Year award wrapped up in offseason.
1: Within an offseason, yes.
0: He thought that was going to maybe take the rest of his career. Instead, it's done 6 months after he acknowledges it. But it's also made him one of the known faces on a very good team in the Buffalo Bills.
1: And also on one of the lesser known positions of the National Football League. People don't pay attention to offensive linemen.
0: And it's not to say that I think Dawkins is a bad left tackle. Far from it. I would say, though, I think he's more of the line of demarcation. If your left tackle is worse than Deion Dawkins, you probably need a left tackle. If your left tackle is better than him, you're probably really set at that position. And you're really happy. So it's not to say that he's bad by any means. No. He's probably top 10 in his position. I'd probably say he's more, you know, 5 to 10 range than 5 to 1 range. But I think it's done wonders for him. He's, what, made 5 straight Pro Bowls? Something like that.
1: Yeah.
0: You know, I mean, that has helped him quite a bit. It's just, I want it to be taken more seriously because of the contract ramifications for some of these guys. And, you know, we all know many named players, but some of these guys will just have one or two great years and lock in those Pro Bowls and that's it. And for, we talked about this with Hall of Fame resumes not that long ago. Because we were talking about the Hall of Fame class and, you know, who's the best, you know, player maybe ever, which it's still Jerry Rice. Pro Bowl no longer became even something you could look at for many modern players.
1: Yeah, it was not a good measuring stick anymore.
0: It was a bad measuring stick, to be perfectly honest. It was really only all pros, and that can also be kind of a tough barometer for someone's career because, I mean, number one, for the longest time, there was only one all-pro team.
1: Right.
0: You had one quarterback, one running back. two receivers.

0: receivers, a tight end, you know, whatever it was, or whatever it is. Now there's two, but for the longest time, there wasn't a second All-Pro team. So even that one kind of feels a little, it's on shaky ground because it's like, eh, that's a relatively new development.
1: It's a new development, but it's also one that was welcome in a way. Like the changes that they've made, the second team being put in there, and also adapting to the times, adding more wide receiver spots, replacing fullback with a second running back, or not even replacing, just giving the opportunity for that second
0: it's
1: team
0: adding.
1: Running back.
0: It's adding.
1: And adding a slot corner as a specification, a nickel corner for those all-pro teams. It does help. The changes that they made, they've adapted to the times.
0: I mean, even Cole Beasley, he gets an all-pro nod as a slot receiver
1: because they add a wide receiver spot because so many teams are starting three receivers or playing three receivers routinely now. 11 personnel is kind of the default.
0: Mm-hmm.
1: But I'm mentioning adapting to the times, the Pro Bowl doesn't. It does, but it doesn't do it well.
0: Yeah, I should say. It was trying to.
1: It was trying to, but like you said, once they moved it from Hawaii, it lost a lot of its luster. They never really recovered. And all the changes that they made were for the worse. It's the fact that they're playing it before the Super Bowl, and I understand the idea behind, hey, let's fill in some time for us, keep us in the zeitgeist on the week that we're off before the Super Bowl. But then everyone that you liked to see, or at least you liked seeing nominated for the Pro Bowl because they are a Super Bowl team, they can't play.
0: They're not going to go.
1: You cannot play. At least when it was still after the Super Bowl, and it was the culmination of the season.
0: It was a celebration.
1: You also had players go, hey, I just won the Super Bowl. I've got one more. Why not?
0: I'll go. And then, of course, it was also a vacation to Hawaii.
1: Or also, I just lost the Super Bowl. Damn, I need a vacation to Hawaii.
0: I will be going to Hawaii.
1: I will remain within the Pro Bowl to make myself feel better. I'm going to go to Hawaii. I'll play a football game. Everything's hunky-dory. I'll feel at least a little better. It'll take the sting out of the loss.
0: Now, what's fun about the Pro Bowl, I asked you in the break how many stadiums have held it.
1: Yeah, I guessed 6.
0: Yeah, you were wrong. It's 17.
1: Oh, I needed to add a 1 to that.
0: Yes, and it's because for a long time, it was every year it was at a different stadium. It was much like the draft. So to start, 1939 is the first one. It's held at Wrigley Field. Then, in January and December of 1940, it is held at Gilmore Stadium in Los Angeles. After that, in 42, in January of 42, it's held at the Polo Grounds.
1: Okay, yeah, we're using years that don't count. NFL's not even the NFL yet.
0: Don't worry, we're getting there. Don't
1: you do this to me.
0: In December of 42, it's held at Shibby Park. And then we get to, okay, now it's being held at one place for a while. 1951 to 1972, it is held at the Coliseum in L.A. It also was held there in 1979. But following the Coliseum after 72, it goes to essentially one stop each year. Texas Stadium in 73, Arrowhead in 74, the Orange Bowl in 75, the Superdome in 76, King Dome in 77, Tampa Stadium in 78, as I mentioned already, the Coliseum in 79, and then we get to Hawaii. They finally get to Hawaii in 80, and then we've got a few stops here in between all that. Sun Life Stadium in 2010, University of Phoenix Stadium in 2015. It is held in Orlando for a while, 2017 to 2020 and 24 to 25. Allegiant Stadium, a couple of years there in the early 20s, 22 to 23. And then Moskin Center in 26, when it was like truly just the Pro Bowl games. It has been dying a slow death. The Pro Bowl has. In its last iteration, it is not even a football game. It is more or less just a bunch of skills competitions where that used to be part of the Pro Bowl thing too, where you had the game, but you also had a bunch of the skills competitions, right? I mean, I've seen the video forever of Brett Favre just launching it, you know, the biggest arm stuff. And you know what? There used to be a little bit of that. I think as well, though, after the last couple of years, and I'm saying last couple of years, probably the last 20 years or so, I think all-star games, by and large, have really become quite a waste of time for leagues.
1: I think that not only leagues acknowledge it, but I think the players have gotten to a point where they don't want the extra game time for something that doesn't matter. And it's just a difference in generations at that point, because lest we forget of Sean Taylor absolutely demolishing Brian Moorman on a fake punt.
0: Yeah. And it being like, ooh, okay, this is an exhibition game, guys.
1: Well, also, the main takeaway was, oh, Belichick's trying to take away the only weapon Buffalo has.
0: I love the idea of saying a punter's a weapon. Like, I love that so much.
1: That's what the Bills were back then.
0: I know. You're in the depths of hell.
1: You're in the depths of hell when the punter's the only viable thing that you have. And here I've got Bill Belichick laying him out on the train tracks for Sean Taylor, of all people, to lay him out.
0: I even just think of...
1: Because the other hard-hitting safeties in the AFC were in the AFC. It was Polamalu, Ed Reed.
0: Mm-hmm. Yeah. Where it's Sean Taylor and Brian Dawkins are in the NFC, which like also like two... Like,
1: well, Dawkins makes it to Denver by the time Mormon's a Bill.
0: That's right. He's no longer an Eagle. Right.
1: So he lays him on the train tracks for the only NFC safety that can crush someone's absolute skeleton.
0: Yeah.
1: Dude, Sean Taylor, rest in peace. What a wonderful talent he was.
0: Those, the early 2000, like late 90s and the early 2000s safeties are some of the craziest players.
1: Dude, they are some of the awesome, some of the coolest players that there ever have been.
0: Hard-hitting safeties, unbelievably athletic, some of the best players you've ever seen. I mean, we're also looking at Ed Reed in that kind of window as well.
1: It's the evolution of the position. Oh. That metamorphosis happens in that era.
0: Yeah.
1: Where, hey, what if I combined the skull crushing of Ronnie Lott with the playmaking ability of Rod Woodson, and Troy Polamalu, Ed Reed, Brian Dawkins all said, yeah, we could do that. John Lynch, like, yeah, we could all do that.
0: We can 100% do that. It's such a fun position to look back at. And the early 2000s, late 90s, it's such a fun position to look back at. But the one I was thinking of just like, oh, buddy, it's an exhibition game. Let's not do this. It's rookie year Adrian Peterson.
1: Yes.
0: And I remember like everyone at that Pro Bowl talking about him like, he just doesn't have an off switch, which like is kind of what you want. But like that's where I think it should be unsurprising that the first American sports league to get rid of their all-star game is a sport that is as physical as football, and you kind of just can't have an off switch.
1: And you can't have an off switch because that is how players do actually get hurt more frequently, is if you're not trying as hard, especially within the trenches.
0: Yep.
1: The last thing you need is someone falling on your ankle or keeping your foot in the ground and your knee goes. Because, you know, in the trenches, you're just trying to move people around. How's a running back hitting the hole if you're not trying?
0: Right.
1: So, yeah, it has to be because of the physicality. Because even with hockey, like, they do a little more gimmicky now with the 3-on-3, right? But you could still play hockey without crushing dudes.
0: Oh, 100%.
1: You could still play an entertaining all-star game without the physicality being as prevalent. Also, if you open it up to 3-on-3, there's less, hey, I'm standing at the net front and going to take cross-checks in the back for an all-star game.
0: Or I'm going to block punts, block pucks as they're flying in at me. Like,
1: we're not laying out for this. But you could still play an entertaining all-star game. Basketball, they'll just throw out every three that there is or highlight dunk, fast break play that you can. You could still make it entertaining. The NBA has a struggle of its own, and it might be the next one to go because of how the players are treating it and how the league has been fumbling it.
0: And the fact that they have been the league that's leading the charge of load management.
1: Yes.
0: That many of those players probably be like, why would I ever want to play an extra game?
1: Right.
0: Especially for one that won't count and won't mean anything to me.
1: Won't mean anything to me. Baseball is the one that you can probably say will last forever. The Summer Classic is one that, because baseball is not as physically rigorous, and you have so many players on an all-star team that, hey, you only got to play half the game. Pitchers, you only get like an inning or two.
0: Mm-hmm.
1: Okay.
0: I
1: could do that. Like, yeah. Fine.
0: I also wonder, too, if the league won't get rid of it because it is completely alone. They will get good ratings on it, or at least fine
1: it's
0: ratings.
1: The only thing going on that day, typically.
0: And I know the ratings have been going down, especially for the Home Run Derby. I do know that. But it's more just, it's the only thing happening. We'll get something out of this.
1: We will get something as the only thing happening. Every 4 years, the World Cup will challenge that.
0: Mm-hmm.
1: I do believe. I don't recall when the All-Star game was this year. Or was it when the World Cup ended? Forgive me for already not remembering.
0: No, those were both in July.
1: Okay. So every 4 years you're going to contest with something, but you already know you're going to lose anyway.
0: Yeah.
1: And, I know we got to get to break, but it makes sense that that one's going to be around probably forever.
0: Yeah. Real quick, let's go to the phones here. Mike is up first here. Mike, how are we doing today?
2: Good, guys. How about yourself?
0: Doing well.
2: So the big thing that I wanted to discuss was a league that doesn't actually is never on the forefront of thinking did some deal when they took a chance on the Four Nations face-off,
0: yep.
2: And now they're doing the All-Star really like once every other year, if even that.
0: Mm-hmm. And Mike, I think that's absolutely right to bring up because the NHL, the Four Nations became super meaningful. Like immediately, it was a very meaningful
1: because
0: operation.
1: Because the players brought it for it. It was a little bit of a pride in country sort of thing. Where the downside is, though, not all your star players are going to be able to contend.
0: No, and that is one of the downsides. But for many, it was seen as the table setter for what was the Olympics. I mean, that really, really helped this Olympics with Canada, U.S. The rivalry that really, I know politically, there was also some undertones.
1: There was
0: there
1: some
0: as
1: charging
0: well.
1: To it. Yep.
0: But the Four Nations was a really good table setter, good part one to what ultimately occur. And now, to be fair, the next competitions, it's 1-1. Yes, the U.S. got the bigger one in the Olympics, but it's 1-1. I mean, that is something to it. And it's not an All-Star game. I mean, it is. They're All-Star teams in a sense, but it meant something. And I think Mike's right on that too. The NHL not being a very forward-thinking league, I think discovered
1: kind of struck
0: there.
1: Some gold.
0: Yeah. 803-0550, the number to call if you have thoughts on the Pro Bowl. I'd love to hear them. Or, of course, tonight with the Bills wrapping up their preseason. Is there certain players you want to see get action tonight as they will wrap up their preseason? We'll talk with Sal at 11 o'clock. 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
1: All right, so we have like no time here before we got to take our next time out. Sal Capaccio at the top of the hour. But real quick here on the Pro Bowl thing, we were mentioning it. No longer a game. Voting might matter more. There's not going to be any alternates. Should we have to go back into like history and like remove alternate Pro Bowlers and their awards? Because Shedeur Sanders making a Pro Bowl last year kind of hurts.
2: I think you just need to call it what it is. It's not a Pro Bowl. It's a Pro Bowl alternate.
1: That could work. Or an asterisk on people's Wikipedia pages. I think that could work too. All right, Sal Capaccio on the way next. 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

0: happen between now and then.
1: I think that's totally fair, Sal. Like your thought process makes complete sense. Me, it's looking at me like a 1980s bully, like just doing like the quiet mouthing at me, like threatening me. Where I'm like, oh no, we have a long time. But you're right. There's a lot that has to happen, and I know this was talked about quite a bit. You, Matt Beauvais, and Bills president of football operations and GM Brandon Bean spoke at length yesterday on It's Always Game Day in Buffalo podcast.
0: Yeah, Brandon Bean was, you know, gracious enough to give us close to an hour. And we talked about a lot of different things. We talked about, you know, the roster build, what this week is like for him, his staff, how they go about it, what happens on Sunday when they get to a 53-man roster, the waiver system, the practice squad. You know, back in years past, and Brandon Bean said, you know, there were only, what, 5 guys in the practice squad? I think we're 9 at one point. But either way, like, it's a lot less. There's 17 now. Yeah. So now it's different than what it was then, where then it was more like, hey, you got a few guys on your practice squad to kind of help you out with a scout team. It was more of a scout team. This is actually part of their roster. The 17 guys they view now are part of their roster. They're going to elevate them. They get 3 elevations. That's changed. It's kind of like a minor league, to be honest with you. It's kind of like the Sabres with the Rochester Americans. So all that matters. And then if you release a guy who has less than 4 years, another team can claim him and put him on their 53. You have to kind of balance where you want to go with that. You have to think about if you're keeping guys for different special teams usage. So there's a lot that goes into it. We talked about that. We talked about last year what happened at the trade deadline when he seemed frustrated that there might have been a deal in place with the team. And he kind of confirmed that a little bit. He said, you know, they didn't want to trade in the division. We can all speculate. It might have been Miami with Jalen Waddle. I think that's what the conventional speculation is. But he didn't confirm that specifically. Mm-hmm. Talked about that with him. And, you know, just when teams are looking to make a deal, a guy is out there, the process of it. You know, I said, what, do you have 31, 32 general managers on a text thread, like your fantasy league? And you're just like, hey, this guy's available, best offer. It isn't like that. But, you know, he just talked about the relationships that matter with a lot of these things and how all of that comes together.
1: I did like, though, Sal, on that point that he sort of brought up, like, no, we don't have the group chat, but your staff is vitally important and the relationships they're making and how, like, deals can almost come about because, you know, 2 staffers are talking to each other and then it goes up, you know, the chain of command. Like, when it gets maybe serious, okay, now the GMs get involved. But before that, it could just be 2 assistant GMs or what have you kind of discussing, like, yeah, this guy could be available. Maybe what for? And they go from there.
0: Yeah, for sure. It's basically like, so Brandon Bean has a staff and they're always monitoring around the league. And he doesn't say like necessarily one guy's for the Jets, like a staff member, but it's like for the draft, he does this. Like one guy's like kind of building the Jets roster and what they're going to draft. One guy's building another roster. And when it comes to this stuff, it's relationships matter more. You might have staff members who have relationships in buildings around the league. They're monitoring that. That way, if they see something, they can reach out to somebody they know. Hey, are you guys a little thin at this position? Are you a little fat at that position? And teams want to help each other. I mean, the goal is win-win, right? Anytime you have something like that, you're not trying to get over on a team. Sure, we can talk about who won a trade or not, but really the GMs are trying to help each other. Like, hey, I want to help you. You want to help me. Like, we're all trying to make our roster better. And if I can make my roster better and at the same time help your roster, that's a win-win. So that's how all that comes together. And, you know, for example, when Stephon Diggs tweeted what he did before he was traded and the Bills kind of saw that, and Joe Shane saw it, and Terrence Gray had been with the Minnesota Vikings for years, so he has relationships in that building, and it kind of went from there, and that's how the Bills ultimately wound up with Stephon Diggs.
2: Sal, when it comes to one of the other quotes from Bean that I found pretty interesting here, and it has to do a lot with tonight, he put an interesting number on it when it comes to how many players do you think are set on the roster. And he said roughly 50, and I'm like, oh, yeah, I already had a feeling that the roster was mostly set, but to put a number on it was pretty interesting about how secure it feels like this roster really is, and it's fighting for snaps and moving up a depth chart more than players fighting to make the roster.
0: Yeah, I was surprised too. Like I thought he'd say maybe 40 to 45. So Matt asks him on this Always Game Day in Buffalo podcast. By the way, people can go listen and watch it. We got the video on my YouTube page at Sal Sports. We have the audio wherever you do your podcast. And there's a lot of really good insight, you know, from Brandon. And one of them was Matt said, you know, how many roster spots are kind of spoken for that you know of right now? You know right now this many people are making the roster. I thought he'd say like 40 to 45. He said 50-ish. Really interesting, right? And what does that mean, guys? Like maybe 3 spots available tonight? Now, it could be 48, could be 52, right? I don't know, but let's just go off 50. That's only 3 spots available. Now, there are going to be some roster gymnastics, as we say, with guys who have been injured a little bit, who's going to maybe make the 53 or be on IR for the first 4 weeks. They have to play with that a little bit. But tonight you go into this game and like, man, there's only like three roster spots.

0: That's actually truly up for grabs. Who are they? And kind of get you down the rabbit hole of what you're watching tonight and how that could unfold on who's actually trying to make the roster and who's on the outside looking in.
1: And yeah, Sal, like on that, me and Derek were talking about it, you know, today, like going into this game, like what is there really to watch? I mean, in terms of starting positions, we already know one of them that we maybe were looking for is reportedly done, right? Elena Gatzenberg was first covering the Bills for ESPN, saying that Alec Anderson is going to be the starting left guard. After that, you know, it's Terrell Bernard's counterpart, either Dorian Williams or Caleb Alarm-Zor. Punt return is probably going to be a big one to watch tonight. Is it going to be Mecole Hardman, Ray Davis, somebody else? But and then in terms of roster guys too, are we at, like, is Joe Andreessen going to make the team? Is he going to be a practice squad guy? Jamori Macklin seems to be more of a practice squad guy. Sal, where do you think people should be looking tonight?
0: Where do I think, like, the roster battles are?
1: Yeah.
0: I do think linebacker, depth linebacker is one of them. This is going to come down to numbers. Do the Bills want to keep five? They do. Joe Andreessen and Keyontae Jenkins are going to make the team. I would be confident in saying that. Now, Joe hasn't practiced, you know, this week. I didn't see him when we were out there. So who knows? Hopefully he's okay to play tonight. But either way, if they want to keep four, now you're talking Andreessen versus Keyontae Jenkins and what they want, because we know Terrell Bernard, Dorian Williams, and Caleb Alarm-Zor are making it. When you go to corner, look at the fourth boundary corner. Outside of Christian Benford and Max Harrison, you have, obviously, Davis and Nigmanosin is going to make it. And then is it Toriano Pride, a draft pick? Or is it Kenai Walker, who I think has outplayed him, but an undrafted free agent? Do you want to keep both of them? Is there a spot to keep both of them? I think D. Alford could play outside in a pinch, so I'm looking at four, maybe. So I think very well I could see maybe Toriano Pride, a draft pick. Maybe he gets ultimately released. I think the biggest ones are on the line, though, and the offensive line and defensive line. Now, this is a little tricky because the Bills have injuries on the offensive line. They signed a center yesterday. Haynesworth, what's his first name again? It's I got to get his name here. Sincere Haynesworth. How about that, guys? Mm-hmm. Sincere Haynesworth. And I know a lot of people came to me and like, oh my God, that means that Connor McGovern's more injured. They need another center. No. What that means is Connor McGovern is injured and Cedric Van Pran Granger is injured. So all you really have is Lloyd Cushenberry. Now you could put Bruno Fina there to get you through, but these guys got to play. You need another lineman to play tonight. You got to get through the game. So you got to get through the snaps. So this guy's here just to kind of get through the game, I'm sure. Now that said, what happens with Cedric Van Pran Granger? Does he go to IR? What happens with Jude Bowery, who's been in a walking boot? Now suddenly you're talking about, okay, if those guys go on IR, are you keeping Tylon Grable, Chase Lunt, Austin Corbett loses the starting guard spot? Does he actually get a roster spot now? Or do you go with somebody else? Amaj Reed-Adams has played really well, I think. Seventh round pick. Maybe you go with the younger guy. Then you go to the defensive line. If there's a spot I could pick, guys, where maybe the Bills could have trade candidates, it'd be here, which is defensive interior line, interior defensive line. You have six guys, seven, who could legitimately make this team. Ed Oliver, Deion Walker, TJ Sanders, Dwayne Carter, Landon Jackson, Zane Durant, Greg Gaines. Vidarian Mathis is suspended. He's not going to be on there, but you have him coming back from reserve after, you know, three games, basically. Maybe there's a team that you can trade one of those names that I said to. Who would that be? A TJ Sanders, a Dwayne Carter, a Landon Jackson, someone like that would probably be the most obvious, but, you know, we'll see. Then you have the edge rushers in the same situation. Greg Rousseau, Bradley Chubb, Michael Hoyt, TJ Parker, Javon Solomon, Mike Dana. Even Andre Jones Jr., who's, you know, played pretty well this preseason and the team likes. I mean, probably more of a practice squad guy, but I just think that there are players that the Bills probably feel could make a 53, but might not make their 53. So do you then try to spin them for an asset?
1: Sal, before you even mentioned it, I thought about asking you today about potential trade candidates because we took a call a couple of days ago, and you mentioned Vidarian Mathis. I thought that might actually leave them kind of not wanting to touch the interior defensive line just because they are going to have to get through those early games. But you're right. I mean, they have a lot of depth there that could lead to, you know, trades coming down the line. Even it could be on Sunday or Monday once cut down day has happened. I mean, you're speaking about the conversation you had with Brandon Bean. I thought that was really interesting too, of, you know, kind of keeping tabs on maybe where a team is strong and you think you might be able to get something out of that. That is probably where the Bills have the most depth.
0: Yeah, I'm sorry. Which spot are you talking about? Most depth?
1: Defensive line.
0: Defensive line. They do. Yeah. And I agree with you. But again, how quickly do you want to thin out your depth if you do trade somebody?
1: Right.
0: You know what I mean? So if you trade, let's just say the Bills decide they want to move on from TJ Sanders. I mean, it's been kind of an interesting offseason for him, right? Like, he didn't play at all in the first week against Carolina. Let's just say TJ Sanders gets moved. Now you're thinning yourself out with Ed Oliver, who's been injured, and we know the tragic situation he's dealing with as well, but he's also been injured. Dwayne Carter, are you really confident he's going to step back up after last year missing the year? Landon Jackson is moving to a different position. Zane Durant's a rookie. Greg Gaines is here, but he just got here, right? So you have to be careful thinning yourself out too. Like, you want to make sure you keep options. So I think that's a tough call for him. Now, if you want to go to the edge spot, again, you're not going to trade Greg Rousseau, Bradley Chubb, or TJ Parker. I mean, I think they really like what Javon Solomon brings. Michael Hoyt, I doubt you'd, you know, be trading him after what he showed he could do for you last year and his situation. Who's going to necessarily give you something for him? So you're probably looking more at the interior D line, but you have to be careful about thinning yourself out if you do that.
2: And part of that also, Sal, is trying to find out who you can get away with stashing on the practice squad. And I'm looking really at the secondary in this case, because of the fact that they have some versatile pieces now with how Jordan Hancock can play in the nickel role, or he could play at safety. How C.J. Gardner-Johnson throughout his career has played both corner and at safety. They have these versatile pieces now where the secondary in the numbers game does look more interesting to me on, like, how do you keep a Jalen Kilgore on this team right now? Sam Franklin Jr., a special teams ace, is someone that's fighting for a roster spot because of the way that Kenai Walker has been playing. It seems like everything's so tricky about this, and, like, do they keep Geno Stone? Do they keep DeMar Hamlin? Everything about the numbers game in the secondary does seem more fascinating to me, and the Bills might be even asking themselves, who can we stash in the practice squad and get away with it?
0: Yeah, I agreed with you, and it's always a tricky thing, right? Like, I remember Brandon Bean talking about these kinds of things with players that, you know, you guys know, I really liked what Cam Lewis brought to the table. But, you know, after a couple of years, he starts playing. Now, if you release him, a team likes him, they pick him up. Let's go now to Kenai Walker. He's flashed. Kenai Walker's put stuff on film. If the Bills release Kenai Walker Sunday at 6 p.m., any team in this league can claim him and put him on their 53. He's done. He's gone. Right? Who's the guy that the Bills, Austin, the Patriots, the Bills, the Bills released him and he claimed him, and I can't remember his name now. Austin, cornerback. What was it? Give me 1 second. I'm going to remember his name. Alex Austin. Remember that? Alex Austin. The Bills drafted him. They released him. Alex Austin gets released. He gets claimed by the Patriots. He had an interception against the Bills like that year, right? I mean, you just don't want to just throw a young guy out there for another team to grab if you think that he can help your team down the road. And even if you think he might not be ready, you might want to keep him on the roster because you're just kind of playing the game of let's not release him. Now, the caveat is a team has to put him on their 53. Another team can't just claim a guy and put him on their practice squad. You know, that would be Wild West. Can't do that. And the Bills can do this, by the way. They have the opportunity, just like any other team. Anybody around the league who is released on Sunday at 6 p.m. by then, if they have not been in the league 4 years, the Bills can claim them and put them on their roster. So you know what happens, guys? Somebody on the Bills makes the team. Like at 6:01 p.m., they're like, oh my God, I made the team. Mm-hmm. 12 hours later, they're released because they claimed somebody else, and that's a really tough part of the business.
1: Yeah, absolutely. Sal Capaccio here on the West Her Hotline. And I, real quick on this, too, like Kenai Walker's pick is a real good sell point for him. It's not a tip drill. It's, yeah, I watched this on film, and I jumped the play. Like, that's, it's a good sales pitch for maybe a future team if he does not wind up with the Bills. Sal, another position, or at least a group that I'm looking at, is punt returner. I'm kind of curious if the Bills – I'm not saying that the teams necessarily would be really rooting for a guy to maybe win a position, but because of where they are at other positions, I do wonder, after he was so good as a kick returner last year, being an all-pro nod, if the Bills are maybe hoping that someone like Ray Davis could take the punt return job to maybe open up a roster spot instead of, say, somebody like Mecole Hardman.
0: I think it's trending towards Ray Davis. I just wrote an article, WGR550.com. I usually do three things to watch, but I couldn't resist an extra one because I just wanted to get it out there. So I did four today. Mm-hmm. And one of them was the punt return job. It's exactly what we're talking about here. And to me, guys, the best case scenario for the Bills is that Ray Davis wins the job. Yeah. And I think they would love that to happen. And I think it's trending that way, to be honest. Mecole Hardman didn't practice this week. Ray Davis is poised to be the punt returner of this team. And let's just say you get in the season, you're like, ooh, it's not going well. You could put Khalil Shakir back there, maybe Keon Coleman. You have options. The reason why I say it's the best case scenario is you don't have to use another roster spot. Go through the 50 or 53 you want. If you keep Mecole Hardman, where else are you shaving? If he's only going to help you as a punt returner and be your sixth receiver, I don't know if that's worth it. You can put Ray Davis on the team and then have somebody else contribute somewhere else. You could even have Trent Sherfield then make the team as a special teamer as your sixth receiver. There are just more options with Ray Davis. I'm not saying it's, you know, it's going to go great. Ray Davis told me he hadn't returned punts since high school. He said, you know, but it's like riding a bike. But he looked good in this one return last week, a 12-yard return against the Cleveland Browns. I think that that's where it's trending. I think right now, Ray Davis is the punt returner on this team. That doesn't mean it has to be for all 17 games. We'll see where it goes. But as of right now, going into Sunday and making roster decisions, I think that's Ray Davis's job.
2: Sal, I mean, we were talking about this in the first hour of a possible theory on this. Like, Zach and I were both thinking, yeah, the Bills probably want Ray Davis to win the return job. I think it's also easier if Davis is the punt returner because you could probably stash Hardman and Dante Pettis on the practice squad as wide receiver depth. In addition, they can be punt returners in activation if things aren't going well in punt return for Ray Davis.
0: Yeah, I mean, you have options. Guys who've done it before, so exactly. That was the point I just said. So you can keep him on the roster and you don't have to use a roster spot on him. If you do need someone, you can elevate. If Mecole Hardman is on the practice squad or somebody else, you can also elevate him.
2: And speaking of, you mentioned that Hardman is injured. He hasn't been practicing this week. Pettis was having a strong start to camp, but he tapered off here. And Schofield had the game that he did against Cleveland. That is probably the one where it's like wide receiver six is still in the air if the Bills do want to keep six receivers. And that's probably the one where, all right, it's probably as wide open as it gets right now.
0: Yeah, I agree with you about Pettis. He was showing up, and he had, you know, when he got opportunity, he played. Then he had a setback with an injury. He's a guy that you kind of break glass in case of emergency. You get him to, you know what a guy like Dante Pettis is, just so how this works for a lot of people. And sure, you give him the opportunity to make the team, but it probably isn't going to happen. But what happens is you get him in for a few weeks, he learns your offense, right? And let's just say something happens down the road, and you're like, man, we need somebody that we can feel comfortable with understanding the offense. You bring him in, whether he's on the practice squad or, you know, he's out there. I know Gabe Davis has been with the team for a while, but it's the same thing with a guy like that, right? You bring him back because they know, and you can't really onboard people during the season as well. So for him, probably not going to make the team. Maybe he's practice squad, maybe he's not, but at least he's out there. He knows your offense. And then who else did you bring up there? Sherfield. Sherfield said something really interesting after the game the other night. He said at this point in his career, he actually regards himself more as a special teams player than a wide receiver. And I thought that was really interesting because he said, you know, and this is the evolution of a lot of these guys. To stay in the league, they have to find a different role. They have to find a different niche. It's not going to be always, you know, being a wide receiver running down the field and catching passes. And for him, he's kind of been, he's like a Tyrell Shavers replacement to me. Like, that's what I've always felt for him. And we know that Tyrell's going to start the year on PUP, physically unable to perform. So you do have a spot there for a guy in special teams, and I don't think Skylar Bell can really perform that role. There's a role for this, guys. I mean, Trent Sherfield might actually get it. The one big thing to remember about Trent Sherfield, I want people to keep this in mind. I'm not saying it guarantees him a spot by any means, but I will say he played for the Cardinals last year. You know who the special teams coordinator was? Jeff Rogers, who's now the special teams coordinator of the Bills. He understands, like, the special teams a system, if you will, of Jeff Rogers.
1: That is absolutely true. And he did also have a strong game as a receiver. I mean, we're talking about Hardman there, too. That was maybe a surprise. Sherfield looked very good against the Browns, where Hardman had two drops on third down. Ultimately, he's able to score a touchdown, but not a great game for him. Sally did mention him as well, rookie Skylar Bell. I think all signs are pointing to him playing tonight. He's finally back at practice. He, along with Jalen Kilgore, for the rookies. But Bell is somebody, I mean, with the injuries that the Bills have been dealing with wide receivers, of course, been part of it, but we just haven't been able to see him at all in the preseason. With how well the backup quarterbacks are playing, I'm somewhat thinking that he could have like a DeSean Stribling, that rookie receiver from the 49ers. He could have that kind of game where he has maybe seven catches tonight as they maybe try to build up the calluses for him after missed time.
0: Yeah, sure. I think at this point, Kyle Allen is the backup. Mm-hmm. And, you know, you guys know, I've said it to you many times. I've said it to the other guys many times. They love Shane Buechele. They do. I just don't know if Shane Buechele can be a legit backup quarterback in the NFL. You know what I mean? But man, do they love having him around. They love having him in the building. He's just great as a teammate, competitor. He's tough as heck. You know, they love having him, and they would put him on the active roster if they had to for a game or two, if Kyle Allen had to be the backup and Shane could be the third guy, and they gave him every opportunity to win that job. But you know what? Kyle Allen, give him credit. He did a really good job. He's 24 of 28 through two preseason games. It's not like he's throwing to DJ Moore all the time or Khalil Shakir, you know, or the starting offensive line. So give him a lot of credit. I think tonight you're going to see the two backup quarterbacks. And look, if Shane Buechele kills it tonight and Kyle Allen has a terrible game, we're going to revisit this discussion, but I don't know if there's anything that can be done right now to allow Shane Buechele to leapfrog Kyle Allen.
2: That's kind of funny how in camp the reports were we might have a backup quarterback problem, and now those two have kind of like alleviated all of those concerns, Kyle Allen in particular there, Sal. But last thing from me, the Pro Bowl, it's finally gone. Yesterday they make that announcement. What are your thoughts on the fact that the All-Star game of the NFL is finally gone after it was trending in a way where it should have been gone? Yeah.
0: It was a joke anyway, right? I mean, it was they've tried to massage it different ways over the last, you know, 10, 15 years, whatever. Finally, just get rid of it. Just, it's an award. It's an honor. It's not even the Pro Bowl games anymore. They're not even getting these guys together anywhere, right? They're not even doing any of that,
1: I don't
0: right?
1: think so, yeah, no.
0: Yeah, I mean, it's just, yeah, that's what it should be now. Just an award. Yeah, you're a Pro Bowler. I don't know what that means. There's no Pro Bowl game. So whatever, just give them some recognition. I love that. And then you don't have to have, you know what else this alleviates, guys? Well, there's some guy, you go to their Pro Football Reference page, and mm-hmm. it says, like, two-time Pro Bowler. You realize, yeah, it's because six other guys backed out.
1: Yep.
0: Right? Well, that doesn't happen now. If that doesn't happen, you're getting a true Pro Bowl vote. And, like, you could just say whoever the Pro Bowlers are. There's nobody backing out because there's no games to go to that they can't be a part of. So I actually like it for that reason. Good Morning Football had a tweet this morning, said, what's the best Pro Bowl performance ever? And I responded, in 1993, Steve Tasker was the Pro Bowl MVP. He had four tackles, a forced fumble, and a blocked kick.
1: Just doing everything that day. Yeah. Absolutely doing everything. Sal, you mentioned that point too. Like, we're not going to have the alternates. It's sort of as a joke, but like maybe also seriously. Like, is there going to be maybe a push to go back into history and remove some of the alternates? I mean, ultimately, it's a joke. Tyler Huntley's a Pro Bowler. Shedeur Sanders is a Pro Bowler as well last year. I mean, it really did quite quickly become a farce.
0: Yeah, of course. And again, the reason why, though, Tyler Huntley or whoever, it's because guys can't make it. Guys can't play in the
1: right.
0: game, right?
1: Yeah.
0: But, so we're eliminating that. So, yeah, like I said, I just think that's a big positive here.
1: Mm-hmm. All right, Sal, what is on the docket today? We do know kickoff is at 7. What are your plans for the rest of the afternoon now?
0: Yeah, so you can check out my preview article, WGR550.com. I'll be heading down to the stadium a little bit later this afternoon. I will be joining Bulldog today at 4 p.m., getting you ready for pregame. And then 6 p.m., just as an hour before kickoff, we got Bills and Steelers tonight. And obviously, we'll be all over it. And on the postgame show, are you guys doing the postgame? Who's doing postgame tonight?
1: Yep, we're postgame.
0: I thought I saw your name on there. Mm-hmm. All right, well, I guess we'll be talking to each other later then.
1: Sounds good, Sal. We'll talk again later. Enjoy the game.
0: All right, thanks, guys.
1: Sal Capaccio there on the West Her Hotline. There is going to have to be something. Like, we're going to have to go edit people's Wikipedia pages and, you know, like, asterisks of, like, yeah, they were the alternate, they were the fifth alternate. Like, the idea that it does bother me. Shedeur Sanders has a Pro Bowl for last year does bother me. He could earn one later on. I don't care. He did not earn one last year. That did not happen. And even Tyler Huntley, Sal's right. It was guys missing. They were injured or they just said they didn't want to go. I think Allen has said a couple of times he doesn't want to go to the Pro Bowl games. Like, it happens pretty regularly.
2: Yeah. He's never really been one of those guys that would go to the Pro Bowl.
1: And
2: we've never seen him actually be at the Pro Bowl, okay. Correct?
1: I don't know.
2: Correct me if I'm wrong on that sort of thing. But
1: see, what's funny, the last Bills quarterback I'm thinking like at the Pro Bowl is Tyrod. I don't think I've ever seen Allen participate in any sort of Pro Bowl or Pro Bowl games. The one I'm thinking about is Tyrod, although that was pretty important to me. Like as a kid, like you know, a Bills quarterback's at the Pro Bowl. That was at the time that was pretty big. Also, it should be mentioned too when it moved from Aloha Stadium. I don't know if I said it, so I do want to say it here. A major part of why I think it moved to, I don't think it was the main reason, but it was a reason. That stadium stopped being safe. It was starting to deteriorate. University of Hawaii's talked about this. It's why they ultimately demolished it. They don't even try to refurbish it. It was a problem. It's why they're going now to try to build a new stadium. A lot of it to do is also the climate there and with the salt water that is there, the ocean water. I mean, that is a big problem for steel and all that. So it became legitimately unsafe, but I think also just paying for all those players to go to Hawaii probably was not something.
2: Probably
1: that
2: not something that you want to keep doing. No, and I will say it is something that you've had the replacement, like the alternates and everything like that. That's the questions on those have been around for a while, though. By the way,

0: I am at that point. I use the word farce. I mean, that's what it became, where just it was a huge popularity contest. I've joked about it for years with Baltimore. Seemingly, just no matter what, they're going to get eight guys there. No matter what their record is, you're going to be told just how amazingly talented they are, including their defense, even though until they move Kyle Hamilton down into the box, they were abysmal. But don't worry, they're so talented. It's just I'm kind of with you, too. I'd almost wish like fan voting would go away from it, and it was just more of like all-star.
1: You just name the players.
0: Yeah, and that's really about it. 803-0550, the number to call. If you have thoughts on tonight and you're on hold, stay there. We'll get to your calls when we come back. Zach Jones, Derek Kramer on WGR.
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1: Cole like rap music. Cole eats soul food. Cole's smarter than a fifth grader. My best friend, he went to Utah. He's kind of like picky eater. I know a lot about Cole. That's my dog. He wear number 24 like Kobe Bryant. Cole Bryant. Use that.
2: That works. That works. That's CJ Gardner-Johnson talking, his safety partner in Cole Bishop. Wasn't that a thing that the Bills did, like, as everyone was reporting to camp? Like, everyone was, like, making it sound like Cole Bishop was the most interesting man in the world.
3: I don't remember this.
2: I remember, like, it was, like, a 3-minute video.
4: Yeah, it was a video they posted, and everybody's like, what'd you do this summer? And it's like, climb Mount Everest with Cole Bishop.
2: Yeah. It was like, oh, no, we were skydiving in Belize with Cole Bishop. It was like...
4: Cole,
2: what?
4: What is Cole doing?
2: And like everyone had like a Cole story as they were coming into camp, which points to me like Cole's the quietest dude in the locker room. You only pull those jokes on a dude that's either super quiet or he is the jokester of the group, and we're all just gonna make him the main character.
4: Also, he may be the most boring guy of the group because you don't say the guy is going skydiving,
2: right,
4: and he's probably at home reading a book.
2: I was gonna say Bishop and Round is like, I go work out and I go home and I'm reading a nice book.
3: That is 1,000% he's the guy that just does his job. He's quiet. He, you know, isn't too outspoken of a personality. Just does his job, goes home, and hey, Cole, you want to go out this evening? Nah, I'm good.
2: Real quick on CJ Gardner-Johnson.
3: But also real.
2: Oh, very real. But real quick on CJ Gardner-Johnson. We were talking with Sal in the last segment, and he and Matt Bovee record a podcast. It's Always Game Day in Buffalo podcast with Bills GM and president of football ops, Brandon Bean. And I think it was Matt that asked the question about CJ Gardner-Johnson. And, you know, was there kind of a mandate or a request by Joe Brady or yourself to have a little bit more, I'm going to use the word bite, but I think they use something else, but bite on your team. Like, did you want that? Is it like CJ Gardner-Johnson fit that mold? And Bean went a long way to say yes, pretty much, that like that was something that Brady wanted, and Gardner-Johnson does fit that. I've really loved almost everything about Gardner-Johnson since he's been a Bill. Outside of the injuries that he's been dealing with, I just remember going back to the beginning of camp with him about how much it was him and DJ Moore were like the best players in camp for the Bills. And it was Gardner-Johnson sort of being the quarterback on the defense, constantly communicating, constantly getting guys in the right spots. And with Cole Bishop, with that point, that's when Bishop took off, is when Poyer was his safety counterpart, and he was being the quarterback of the defense, kind of knowing I can't make these plays necessarily. I can get everyone in the right positions. Cole, just go be an athlete. Go be, you know, the young safety. That's when he takes off. If he's got another one of those guys in Gardner-Johnson who is – in the prime of his career and can go out there and be a really good safety, that just makes them so, so dangerous. You're talking about that position. We were mentioning the late 90s, early 2000s guys and that transition that happened. And, you know, it goes from just hard hitters to now hard hitters and elite coverage guys. You know, that's what that position became. You're hearing a lot about it in Dallas with Caleb Downs being the number 11 pick. I think that's what he was, the number 11 pick, just outside the top 10. But how good of a safety he was at both Alabama and Ohio State. Even as a true freshman, he came right in for Nick Saban's defense, and boom, he's starting safety. He unbelievable talent. You're seeing that now. Like, for a little while there with Super Bowl teams on offense, they needed a really good tight end. That was the case for quite a while there. I mean, of course, you had the Chiefs with Kelce, but like San Francisco, when they're making the Super Bowls, it's Kittle. Right, Rob Gronkowski with New England, Zach Ertz with Philadelphia. Like, these teams needed good tight ends, and it was that missing piece, or that piece that they had that everyone else should be looking for. I wonder if safety is starting to head that way as well. Seattle's defense with Nick Amendola was a huge piece for them. I've already mentioned it with Baltimore. Kyle Hamilton sort of fixes their defense. This is 2 years now, fixes their defense overnight when they just move him around. The Bills defense and the Bills secondary maybe at large could be in for the same thing if Bishop takes that next step, maybe to a Pro Bowl or even All-Pro level. That is the thing that maybe changes the defense, completely rewrites how we talk about them.
3: Cole Bishop has to – the ascension with Cole Bishop has to be rather extreme in order for him to hit an All-Pro level.
2: Oh, yeah, like, absolutely.
3: That would have to be something –

0: monumental. And that's nothing against Cole Bishop, but he also would have to have a season of seasons in order to be like selected over some of the more well-known safeties within the NFL.
1: Well, Kyle Hamilton.
0: Yeah, I mean,
1: Hamilton, right away, in his conference.
0: Already having to start there, where the Ravens apparently have the best PR team in the world.
1: Mm-hmm. But although he's the player I'll never complain about.
0: He is actually the one that, like...
1: He's the guy I'm never going to complain about.
0: He's the guy that actually makes the Ravens defense. But, yeah, I feel like you gotta, like, temper the expectations a little bit on that. Like, I think Bishop is going to be better, but I think that a Pro Bowl, especially with the current iteration of it now, where you're just naming players, that is something that can be attainable. That is something that you can look at and go, maybe that is something, hopefully, that his ascent can continue and hit that level. I'll take a quietly good safety who is apparently the most interesting man in the world.
1: Apparently. I'm so done with quietly, though. Oh, I'm so done with that. Because, I mean, that was a big thing for a couple years ago of Keep Buffalo Secret. Can't stand that. Can't stand it. I want guys that are loud. Everyone in the NFL knows them. They are, simply put, some of their best players in the game. That's where, of course, Josh Allen being, you know, an MVP candidate is great. I love every list that has him as the number one ranked quarterback. Great. I want that out there. That's the kind of players I want. I don't want, oh, they're underrated. They're underrated because maybe they're not actually that good.
0: They might be underrated too, though, because of being a quiet personality.
1: I think that only goes so far. I think in Pro Bowl voting, sure, your name's not getting out there. If you're very, it's the same thing with like talent. Like if you're talented, they'll find you, right? This Jack Strand quarterback for Atlanta. He's a Division II prospect. He's undrafted, but he winds up on Atlanta, and he might even start games for them later this year because he looks like a guy that should have been in Division I. Allen is this. He's at Wyoming. Doesn't play against SEC or Big Ten competition. It doesn't matter. The talent is there. He's going to be a first round pick. Benford is who I think about on this.
0: Yes,
1: I want him to finally just break out. No more of this underrated garbage. No, just break out. Be a guy that gets 3-4 picks. Be a guy that has big plays, not just one a season. And there's really no knock on him. It's just I'm done with the underrated stuff. Because in a way, it starts to encapsulate exactly what the Bills' roster is. Josh Allen, James Cook, and a bunch of guys.
0: Right.
1: And then you're not going to win a Super Bowl like that. You're not. It's all cute and fun to be underrated. You're not winning championships with that. You're not.
0: I just also think like if he still has like one of those Pro Bowl worthy or all pro even caliber seasons and he doesn't get the recognition, that is also what I mean. That's under that blanket of he quietly did it because no one knew it was happening and nobody paid attention enough because Hamilton and Derwin James are immediately the players you think of in the safety position at the AFC. Even Kevin Byard.
1: I think it's hard now with the Bills though. They play too many primetime games. They're too many of the singular focus. If you're making big plays, people will notice you now.
0: Yes, but I don't doubt the ability to be overshadowed at the position, really is where it is. Jalen Petrie of the Houston Texans is one of those guys, too. Like, we do have to recognize there is some good talent within the AFC at the safety position.
1: Absolutely.
0: But I do suspect, even if it's a great season for Bishop, maybe he doesn't get the accolades. If he plays at an all-pro level, that's going to be harder to dispute.
1: Yeah.
0: But you then have to look at Eamon Worry, Brian Branch. Like you have to look through the entirety of the league. And just he doesn't have the reputation yet.
1: But
0: you have a season where you create one.
1: Yeah, you build that fast. I mean, this is my point earlier. If you can build that fast, you have so many primetime games. And this is where because Sal's talked about it a lot with us, too, in the Jim Leonard scheme that they're going to be more aggressive. They're going to be making more big plays. They might give up more big plays as well, but they're going to be making more of them. I think that's what this Bills defense has been missing. These third downs and giving up third and longs all the time and just allowing teams to go on these, you know, 10 to 15 play drives and just basically assuming that they can't. And more often than not, yeah, there's penalties, there's bad throws, whatever. And teams can't always do that. There are only so many that can. But right when you get into the playoffs or you play these good teams, they can do it. They have the quarterbacks that can sustain those drives, right? The Bills' offense the last couple of years has been built off of those long drives. I think that's where you can get somebody like Benford, Bishop, Deion Walker announcing themselves to the world because you're going to be on prime time a lot. You're going to be the main game of the week a lot. And now those guys are going to be asked and put into positions to make bigger plays than maybe the last couple of years they have been. There has to be. For them to take that next step, for them to go to the Super Bowl, there has to be some talent that is bubbling under the surface that breaks out. And it doesn't even necessarily have to be a Hall of Fame pace.
0: Mm-hmm.
1: Not at all. But just breaks out and becomes a top 10 player at their position. There has to be, or we're having a moot conversation about them. And we get back to what many fans want to, which is, when is Brandon Bean going to get fired? Because that has to happen. You changed out some of the coaching staff. It seems like you're changing how you operate. You are changing how you operate on defense. It seems like you're changing how you operate on offense. There's got to be some of these guys that are going to break out. 803-0550, the number to call. We do have Sabres Live coming up at the top of the hour. When we come back, I wasn't able to get to it yesterday, but I think we're going to be able to get to it today, and that is the Vince Young documentary, the testimony of Vince Young on Netflix. I watched it. I have thoughts. I want to give them to you when we return. Zach Jones, Derek Kramer, this is WGR.

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0: convicted of how much I miss Keith Jackson. Hearing his voice, I mean, he was college football. And I remember when that national championship was played, I could not wait for that game to be played. I wanted Texas to win that game so bad, and it was one of the most exciting games that I ever got to watch. And that's coming from a Texas A&M fan. Mm-hmm. So that's a great documentary, and I'm glad you turned me on to that. It brought back a lot of great memories. But let me just touch on, I'm really looking forward to seeing what Skylar Bell does tonight. And you were touching on two of my favorites on defense, Cole Bishop and C.J. Gardner-Johnson. I'm just looking forward to see what these guys do with the team this year. But once again, thanks for turning me on to that documentary. I was thinking about you last night. I know you're a big Hook'em Horns fan. Mm-hmm. Thanks, guys.
1: Rob, thanks for the call, man. Funny about that real quick, too. Like, I don't even really take in the 05 Texas team as, like, a team of mine that won a championship. I wasn't a fan yet at that point. I was, I think, 6 or 7. No, I was 6 when that game happens. And so I wasn't even a fan yet. I become a fan a couple years later. It's why I appreciate Vince Young. I love Vince Young. Colt McCoy was my first like favorite athlete because I get into Texas around that era. Most of my time as a Longhorns fan has actually been quite painful. But so real quick, it's the testimony of Vince Young. It's over on Netflix. It just got released as part of that Untold series. And I have my issues with the Untold series. I think I've mentioned it, Swamp Kings. Their yep. one on the Urban Meyer Florida teams I thought was very sanitized compared to what it can be, what it really should have been. What I really appreciated with this one was, number one, Jeff Fisher took part in it, which I thought was brave. And knowing how people feel about Jeff Fisher and the Vince Young saga, right? Him in many ways throwing him under the bus with, you know, Vince in many ways kind of threatening suicide or at least hinting at it, and he kind of threw him under the bus there. You know, it was very much an open secret that Fisher did not really want Vince Young as his quarterback. It was a very toxic relationship, and it was really never good. I appreciated seeing that. I liked that both men were kind of open and honest about it. Fisher doesn't end the documentary on a great note with it. You'll know it.
2: Really?
1: You'll know it when you see it. But I like that Vince did take some accountability. He was somebody that was very much looking for a father figure with his dad being in and out of prison and in prison most of his time as a football player. But I thought it was really, really well done. I don't know if Vince Young would have ever been a great NFL quarterback. I think it's completely fair to wonder what would have happened if he doesn't go to a team with Jeff Fisher. I think it's also equally because of Vince Young and his relationship with Steve McNair. If McNair is alive during literally all of Vince's playing career, what that could have been. And then really my big takeaway, I think there was like one coach that could handle Vince Young, and it was Mack Brown.
2: Yeah.
1: And even then, he almost burns it.
2: Even then,
1: I think
2: it might have been a challenge, yeah.
1: In 04, you know, it takes McNair talking Vince back into staying at Texas. He was going to transfer. He was going to leave. And then Rob brought it up too. Number one, Keith Jackson. He's going for the corner. He's got it. Is one of my favorite calls of all time. I think it's perfect. There's no yelling. There's no screaming. It's just exactly what it is. And it allows the crowd and the play to really, take the call. And then also, I think the 06 Rose Bowl is still maybe the greatest football game ever played. Pro.
2: It might be one
1: pro,
2: of the
1: pro or college.
2: It might be one of the best championship games that has been played.
1: Yeah, you have two undefeated teams. USC's going for a three-peat. Vince Young just got, depending on who you are, Vince Young just got burned out of the Heisman. And then it's just great moment after great moment after great moment. Lindell White, by the way, absolutely should have gotten the carry on that fourth down play to get stuffed on. He's killing Texas the entire time. It's not a bad play call. Pete Carroll, though, maybe is thinking about that years later in that Super Bowl with Marshawn Lynch. He maybe is thinking about that play. All right, that's going to do it for me and Derek. We'll be back on later tonight for the GameCast starting at 7. But coming up next, it's Sabres Live on WGR.
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5: stop
4: at
5: laughing.
4: KeyBank Center. Yeah, stop laughing. We're not having fun anymore. Ticketmaster Alumni Plaza, beautiful sight, beautiful day here downtown Buffalo. Yes, it is Sabres Live from our newly ballooned up studio.
5: Yeah.
4: How about that?
5: I wonder how that happened. You know, the funny part is, before you tell your story, I walked in today, put my computer down, and some of our team walk in. They go, oh, balloons. And I'm looking straight ahead this way, thinking, what are you talking about, balloons?
4: What are you talking about, balloons?
5: I didn't even know they're here
4: look
5: until
4: behind
5: you came
4: you. Look
5: in.
4: At that big shot from our aerial cam. We have the blimp flying over the studio, and it's showing the balloons. So anyway, I walk in this morning, Dan, and... they had an event last night, a blue and gold carnival for season ticket members anyway. So I walk in and they were kind of putting all the balloons away. And I saw these two towers of balloons. And I kind of just grabbed them and started walking away. And then the people in charge Julie was there. And I said, Julie, can I take those to the studio? And she goes, absolutely. You know, so I went in there and want to say thank you to all the 2,500 season ticket members that showed up at the carnival yesterday. What an event. The balloons, by the way, Little Finch Party Company, they're awesome. But it was a festive atmosphere last night, Dan, here at KeyBank Center for season ticket members. There was carnival games. There was food. There was, the hat trick toss game. There was alumni signing. It was pretty cool for fans to get into it here at the end of August.
5: I like it. I like carnivals.
4: I know.
5: Yeah.
4: We just had
5: just
4: the Erie County Fair.
5: Yeah.
4: So you just kind of walk it in there. We have the Zach Benson could run the mini donut station if he wanted to. So that would be
5: good.
4: I
5: borrow your pen for a minute.
4: Oh, don't.
5: Do you watch Ted Lasso?
4: Yes.
5: I just started watching him this summer. You mind if I do a little Roy Kent for a while every time you try to ask a question?
4: No.
5: You remember that episode?
4: I don't remember the episode.
5: Okay. Have you seen the whole show?
4: Yeah, but you started from the beginning?
5: Yes.
4: Okay, because the new season.
5: So I'm just into the new season now, but this summer I watched from season one on.
4: Okay.
5: But this is prior to the new season.
4: Okay.
5: Well, you remember there's an episode where, I don't want to give it away, but balloons are involved and he just starts popping
4: a balloon?
5: Well, because someone tries to talk.
4: I don't want anybody to be listening on WGR 550 and driving around, and all of a sudden it's popping, and they wondering
5: I was going to say
4: if a tire
5: or anything like
4: yeah,
5: that.
4: Yeah, no, exactly. By the way,
5: yes,
4: that show awesome. The best scene and a scene that comes through my social media feed all the time is the dart scene.
5: That's amazing.
4: Be curious, not judgmental.
5: Yeah.
4: And let me tell you this: you think about that, even with the game of hockey,
5: right?
4: Instead of being judgmental of players making mistakes or whatever. Sometimes if you just are curious, you ask questions, you look at the play, you detail the play. Yeah, a lot of times players make mistakes. And sometimes they're bad mistakes. But sometimes there's a reasons for it, right? You saw something out of the corner of your eye. Somebody else is not in the right position. Maybe you were doing a 1-2-2-4 check, and then late in the third period, your coach says, let's do 2-1-2 with the defenseman pinching. And then Darlene pinches on the wall because they're down a goal, and it's a 2-on-1, and it's a goal the other end. And there's a reason for it.
5: This is going to be a silly and some would say stupid comment, but just for the light of your

0: conversation. I sneezed right before the shot. Like, you know when you always sneeze out of nowhere? Like, the worst time to sneeze, right? You're sitting there, you're ready to go, and your eyes closed. It's like, how do I tell 19,000 or more people sneezed and I couldn't see?
1: Yeah, well, you know, sometimes there's a reason.
0: When you're
1: sometimes
0: retired.
1: There's no reasons, but anyway. So that's that. Anyway. So, yes, we have balloons. I'm going to have to give
0: good
1: them back, but it is our last day
0: to
1: of
0: who?
1: The week.
0: Who are you giving them back to?
1: I'm going
0: to
1: give them back because they have to, like, put them away and all of that. I don't know if they'll reuse them or if they're just popping them. So I'm going to, you know.
0: Okay, that light. We have lights behind both of the big ones. They might pop during the show.
1: No, it's not that warm. I actually tested it, so we're good. So okay. I was careful with that. So that is what's going on.
0: Speaking of balloons popping, how about contracts for defensemen?
1: Well, we can go there if you want to.
0: We're going to get there eventually.
1: Let's get there right now. Actually, you know what? Producer Seth is right. Because we got to follow the order on the side of the screen
0: here. I was just teasing it.
1: The NHL and their national broadcast partner in the U.S., TNT, ESPN, ABC, Hulu, all of that, have announced that the Sabres are going to have 14 games on national TV next season. 8 of them are on TNT. 6 of them are ESPN, ESPN+, ABC, and all of that. So we all know 84 games season this year. So 70 of them will be on our regional broadcast partner, MSG. So right. You'll get Dan and Razor for 70 of them. The other 14, you'll get them on the radio side. So you guys have done a great job with that. If you look at the schedule, right, it starts October 21st versus the Philadelphia Flyers. That's on TNT. Is there any games, especially in the first half of the season, that stands out to you that you're like, oh,
0: we're radio,
1: we lost that game?
0: Wherever radio lands, we're radio only at San Jose.
1: At San Jose and Anaheim.
0: And at Anaheim.
1: So you guys are going to Sabres After Dark radio only twice on that trip.
0: Interesting. I would say from a hockey perspective, both of those games would interest me for not being able to
1: Carlson,
0: call on our network.
1: Yes.
0: Yeah. I mean, there's no doubt the division games, Montreal and Tampa and Boston, and they would all mean something. But just remembering that game in Anaheim last season, the way that was just an absolute track meet. That would be one. And then San Jose, because, yes, Celebrini and what they're building in San Jose would be.
1: Interesting
0: but
1: enough.
0: Again, we'll have them. Rob and I will call them. And I don't know if you and Brian have any form of post-game shows on those.
1: No, we don't do anything for those. But interesting enough, usually Sabres After Dark, we do a big thing of it, right? Like late games. That Tuesday game, Celebrini, San Jose, that's going to be picked up by National. The Thursday game, Anaheim's picked up by National. And then the Saturday game at L.A. is a 4 p.m. game. So we won't have any Sabres After Dark early in the season. I'm actually...
0: I always like to say for those, though, it's always dark when the Sabres play that time of year.
1: I know, it's always dark.
0: It's
1: actually
0: after dark,
1: I'm a little upset that November 11th, the Tampa Bay Lightning are in Buffalo. The first game back against the Tampa here in our building, and that's a TNT game. Yeah. I'm a little upset about that. December 18th is Montreal. I'm upset about that a little bit. Second half, you know, we get Detroit a couple of times. On national TV, there's an ABC game on March the 6th against the New York Rangers. That's a Saturday in March. So that will be interesting. Here in Buffalo against the New York Rangers will be an ABC game. So
0: Tampa's too bad. I mean, obviously the league took note of what happened last time Tampa was in here.
1: Yes.
0: They know that there'll be a run-in with number 38 at some point in some form for somebody because he's made no bones about who he's going after again. Next time we play. So, yeah, that'll be one that's too bad.
1: I'd say bring it, Brendan Hagel. Come on.
0: Believe me, I'm the same. I want to be down there.
1: Our fans are going to be ready for it.
0: Yeah.
1: Darlene's going to be ready for it. Sam Carrick and Beck Malenstein and Peyton Krebs and those guys and Tage Thompson, they'll be ready for it. So, yes, I'm sad about Tampa. A little upset that we're not doing the Montreal game here. That's an ESPN+.
0: I'd rather do all of them, to be honest with you. But
1: Boston, we're losing two of the four games against Boston this year. One at Boston, one here at the end of the season, April the 7th, against the Bruins. After that, you know, first-round matchup this year, Sabres 1-6. You know, I would have liked to have had the four games. But, I mean, you lose some, you win some, but there's 14 games on national TV out of
0: from
1: the 84.
0: From a play-by-play perspective, I enjoy a radio game, to be honest with you, because it allows the freedom to get overly descriptive again, which I try to balance during a television call, and I still lean towards a radio call, a traditional call, if you will, on TV, mm-hmm. not a conversational call where the entire game is chatter about how much we know about the game, but describing the game and then having a conversation with Razor or yourself if you're on the call about why things are happening. What radio does, it really limits you. You have to be strict with your descriptives, and you're in and out from, as you've done mm-hmm. analysis with me in the playoffs in Montreal, and we're fantastic at it. We had fun with that game too, yes. by the way.
1: A good 8-3
0: win. And you know, right? Like, you're getting in and out with your comments because we've got to tell people where the puck is.
1: Yes, you have to describe the game.
0: Yeah, so I think it gets back to some traditional Buffalo hockey roots with having 14 on the radio, and I look forward to it.
1: So 8 TNT games and 6 ESPN, ABC, ESPN Plus. Actually, for those that, and I know ESPN Plus could be a little bit of a, you know, do I have to sign up for it and whatnot? There's only 3 of them this season. Like, we have had the problem over the past few years where it was a lot of games were on ESPN Plus when it came to the Sabres and the ESPN coverage. So there's 2 actual games on ESPN, 1 on ABC, 3 on ESPN Plus. So it's not as big of a number. We won't be, hopefully, won't be hearing the fans complain, I can't find ESPN Plus. There's only 3 of them. That's not bad. You always have the radio call, and you'll always have us here on Sabres Live to recap the games and to preview the games as well. Okay, you were mentioning contracts.
0: Balloons to pop.
1: We're not popping any balloons yet. We're not sending him balloons either.
0: This summer one popped with a certain offer sheet and then
1: Leo
0: signing.
1: Carlson.
0: So that kind of
1: Macklin
0: went pop
1: Celebrini.
0: On a lot of people.
1: There's been a lot of big contracts yep. that have been signed. There's a couple of defensemen that are still waiting on what would be extension because they still have a year left on their contract. Mm. But one of them is Kale McCarr of the Colorado Avalanche, and Elliot Friedman has basically on his podcast talked about, and on X talked about how Colorado is closing in on extending Kale McCarr. You know, so for me, like, that is interesting because we got the word that for the Quinn Hughes extension in Minnesota, it's very quiet right now, mm-hmm. which could mean that, I mean, Quinn Hughes is waiting on Kale McCarr to sign his deal to see where is the bar going to be set. Because Kale McCarr is arguably the best defenseman in the NHL. Like, I know Zach Werenski won the Norris Trophy last year, and McCarr was second, and Dahlin was third. But I think McCarr is, you know, the one at the next level. So if you were the Colorado Avalanche, Dan, and you were Kale McCarr, and you were having conversation over phone or in person to sign a multi-year, I'm talking about a 7 or 8 year extension with the Colorado Avalanche starting next season, the 2027-2028 season, what kind of salary are you talking about right now for Kale McCarr?
0: Well, so you described what the max is they could pay him earlier.
1: It would be $22 million would be the max on the AAV that they could pay Kale McCarr, because that's 20% of what the cap will be right in 2027, which will be at $113 million or so. So $22.6 million.
0: Looking at he's in October, so he'll be 28 this season. So he's in his really good years, and he's already been fantastic.
1: If he signs before September 16th, he can sign an 8-year deal. Yeah. If it is after September 16th, when the new CBA kicks in, it becomes a 7-year deal max. That's also a factor.
0: Yeah, so later in their career, who knows what happens. But I see Kale McCarr as being a one team. This is my career team.
1: Yes.
0: And my sense is that these talks are even happening because he has no desire to get out of Colorado for more money. He's obviously accomplished a lot in his career already. I think that's home for him, and he's happy, and he wants to stay. I'm not saying he takes any kind of a hometown discount necessarily, Marty. But I think, again, I don't know, but my guess would be the fact these talks are happening, both sides just want to get it done. And they don't want to have it carry over throughout the year, a potential discussion that has to happen in an offseason. And if the player wants to stay, your top D guys are making, what, $11 million a year right now? So
1: yeah,
0: Rasmus
1: so Eric
0: is at
1: Carlson,
0: 11. Carlson is a bit higher.
1: Carlson's at 11.5 on the AAV right now. That's the highest average annual value of a contract. But when you look at the actual salaries of defensemen, the highest paid defenseman is Thomas Hurley at $13 million this year. And you're saying, what? Thomas? Yeah, but it's front-loaded contract. Right. Like, his AAV goes down from there. You've got Noah Dobson at 12, Evan Bouchard at 12. You've got Lane Hudson at 12. So you've got a really big group of defensemen that are making more than the 11.5 AAV of Erik Karlsson. But Karlsson is still the highest salary cap defenseman in the NHL at 11.5.
0: Yeah, and if that's how you're judging it, I mean, I don't... How does Cale Makar not become that guy? So whatever that,
1: by a lot.
0: Well, yeah, whatever that number is, that's why I was asking the maximum that you could pay him. Now, that would double, obviously, the average, if that's the number you were talking about. 22 would be the average.
1: $22 million would be the max you could pay him per year.
0: Yeah.
1: So we're
0: probably not getting that.
1: We're not going to get, and that's 20% of the cap. But if you were to go, let's say, a number, 17% of the cap, which some of the top players are getting, 16, 17% of the cap, you're still at $19 million, right, on the AAV. So we know that Celebrini signed at 18.8, you know, Leo Karlsson, 18 million. There's a lot of young players that, because of the way the cap is going and the market is going, are getting these massive, massive contracts. Mm-hmm. Great for them. I love that. You know, we've talked a long time about how quarterbacks in the NFL, right, and big-time pitchers or sluggers in the MLB, superstars in the NBA, they're getting paid. When is that going to follow through with the superstars in hockey? Most of them, the Connor McDavid and Nathan MacKinnon, are like, I'll take the 12. I'll help my team. I'll take 12 even though I could get 16 or 17. I think Cale Makar is going to get $19 million. I think that's the number for me. Look, he is a fantastic player. And now we're going to sit here and say, wow, Cale Makar, $19 million, or Rasmus Dahlin, 11, right? That's basically what it is that the conversation is going to be. But I think Cale Makar is going to get $19 million.
0: And 8 years.
1: 8 years if it is before September 16th, and 7 years. And I don't think they care for that extra
0: year.
1: That's
0: what I'm thinking. I mean, if he's going to be 28, he gets an 8-year deal. He's 36 when it's done. He's won a cup, if not more. He's won league honors.
1: Norris, if not more, but yes.
0: You know, probably by that time in your career, you could very easily and happily and hopefully healthy walk away and you've
1: done. Well, you just mentioned healthy.
0: Yeah.
1: There's a team that is having some injury issues already this summer, and that is the Edmonton Oilers. Mm-hmm. They've announced a bunch of off-season injuries already. It starts with Matt Savoy, former Sabres first-round pick, and you know, he's traded in the Ryan McLeod trade. He is, you know, announced the Oilers, first of all, announced Wednesday that Savoy has been ruled out for training camp, and so that he can rehab from an injury occurred during off-season training. So that's Savoy. And look, Matt Savoy, we talked about him with Matt Larkin the other day about how he could be having a really good season, maybe playing with McDavid.
0: Second line winger.
1: Tricidal. Yeah. You know, you're looking at it. And now, unfortunately for Matt Savoy, he will miss training camp because he's rehabbing from an off-season injury. That's unfortunate, but these things happen. If it was just one, and the Oilers going into a really big year for McDavid and Dreisaitl and Mike Babcock and everybody. So you get one. There's the other one. They also announced that Frederick Anderson, Stanley Cup winning goaltender with the Carolina Hurricanes, who, by the way, was injured in the finals and did not finish the finals. Brendan Bussey came in as a reliever, basically cleaned up and won the cup. But Freddie Anderson was really good in the playoffs with Carolina. He goes on to sign with the Edmonton Oilers. He is set to miss training camp as well. So you're looking at Freddie Anderson, and you're like, okay, what does that mean? They brought him in to solidify the goaltending. Tristan Jarry is still there. Devon Levi is still there. But is this, Dan, an even bigger question mark, because knowing the history of Freddie Anderson,
0: 100%,
1: where the Oilers decided to go with him,
0: Tristan Jarry starting forward the season, there's no question there for them. And then obviously, what is the bigger question, and obviously interest in this area, would be the Devon Levi factor. Is it, can he win the backup job for sure there?
1: Well, if Freddie Anderson's not going to start,
0: Oilers make a move somewhere.
1: I think they will give Jarry a chance to start and then have Levi there and take a look at him. But the problem here is more like, okay, Freddie Anderson got hurt in the finals, and now the Oilers are saying this is an off-season injury. Mm-hmm. So it wasn't like, oh, whatever was bugging him at the end of last year, it's still lingering. That's why he's going to miss training camp. And we all know with goaltenders, especially when you miss training camp, you start falling behind the eight ball. Think of Jeremy Swayman.

0: Freeman a couple of years back with Boston. Contract dispute, misses some time, never recovered, did not have a good year. Mm-hmm. Mostly goalies need that training camp to get going and go into the season.
1: And then the proof to that point for you was the year he had last year.
0: And he was fantastic last year.
1: Bounced right back. Yeah.
0: Absolutely. Yeah. And Mattias Janmark also will not participate in training camp. So that's a trifecta of Oilers injuries between Matt Savoy, Freddie Anderson, and Mattias Janmark. I'm so glad we're not getting those type of updates from the Sabres right now. I know when we get to camp, I'm sure there's going to be guys that, you know, will have some little issues into camp and into the season. But to announce in August that three of the guys that are going to be big for you this year are not going to be taking part of camp.
1: Yeah, and without knowing what the workout, you know, obviously regime and regimen is, we know it can be intense leading up to the season, but I would think you'd want a slow build. I'm pretty sure most of you probably are. Mr. Gallivan here would want his guys not be ready, but let's make sure we're
0: He'll put me through another workout if that
1: doesn't
0: happen. Let's
1: slowly get to the explosive drills so we don't have anything pop on us before the season.
0: Absolutely. Just want to remind everybody, too, that it is PTO season. Some of the players that don't have contracts are offered professional tryouts for training camp. A couple of former Sabres have been given PTOs. Alex Nylander is going to go to the Calgary Flames on a PTO for camp. He did pretty good in the American League, winning a Calder Cup with the Toronto Marlies, and that was good for Alex Nylander. And Cal Peterson, who is a well-thought-out goalie from Notre Dame that the Sabres did not sign because he didn't want to sign here. He ends up in L.A., signs a big contract there, never really panned out in the NHL, went to Philly, played in the American League, but he's got a PTO with the Washington Capitals, a couple of former Sabres with PTOs.
1: Alex Nylander is the player that is a good one to go to remind you, as we talked about with Gavin McKenna, who obviously one was a 7, one was a 9.
0: Yes.
1: One was a 1, one was a 7. You just never know. Because when he was drafted, I had quite a few, and you probably did too, telling me he was better than his brother.
0: Yes.
1: You know, before the NHL portion of his life, there was no doubt that Alex was better than Wee Willie, as Joe Bowen called him during his Hall of Fame career. Yeah. And you see how things turn out. So sometimes you just never know. But, you know, for his sake, hopefully in Calgary, it works out. He's certainly going to get opportunity there. There's no doubt about it. So,
0: well, PTOs, I'm sure we'll get much more announced when it comes to PTOs moving forward, because that is about that time of year now where maybe the Sabres even offer some PTO. But there's one thing we can guarantee is that season tickets are sold out this year. So if you want to go on a season tickets wait list, I suggest you do that, because for only a $100 deposit, you'll get your name on the list and enjoy the following benefits: full access to purchase future seasons membership ahead of general public, playoff tickets pre-sale access, one-time discount to Buffalo Pro Shop, an online team store. 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
4: 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And although we could talk prospects with Shayna Goldman, but we don't want to because there's a lot more to talk about. Shayna Goldman from The Athletic is joining us.
5: Yeah,
4: Dan wants
5: we
4: to
5: do.
4: Say something.
5: I do want to say something because the Bruins have a prospect by the name of, you ready?
4: Yes.
5: Will Zellers.
4: Zellers, like the...
5: like the store
4: the
5: that
4: stores.
5: Got Alan Davis's attention
4: yeah,
5: the other day.
4: The voice, Alan Davis. Shayna, you're a young gal. Do you even know what Zellers are, like that store?
6: Nope, that's
4: you
6: over my head.
4: You know what Kmart
6: head.
4: Was?
6: Yes, I know what Kmart
5: okay, so
6: was.
5: So that was the Canadian version was called Zellers.
4: Yes.
5: And everyone who grew up in Canada went to Zellers, and eventually it was taken over by Target, and then Target in Canada flopped, and then we were left with nothing.
4: Yes. So
6: Target in Canada flopped?
5: Yes.
4: Because they went into what was the old Zellers, and it wasn't the best of location. And Walmart actually was all brand new stores everywhere in the right location. So Walmart is the place to be in Canada, and Target's flopped. Really, that's the way it goes. But anyway, let's talk about some hockey news. Actually, because the football season is around the corner, the NFL dropped a bomb on us yesterday saying that there will no longer be a Pro Bowl game. No more All-Star Pro Bowl game in the NFL. Shayna, do you think the NHL should follow suit in abolishing the All-Star game now that we have the Olympics and the World Cup every other year? Should we follow suit with the NFL and drop the All-Stars?
6: I feel like the game itself, yes. I think we all want to see a skills competition. And I feel like maybe we could try to target it more towards some of the specialists and not just like, here is every team's best player, because you might be the best player, but you might not have, you know, the best shot or the fastest skater. Like, I feel like there needs to be a blend of it a little bit more and just have one really cool skills event, even if it's not every year, like every 2 years. And then the 1 year, just give everyone a couple days off. Like, can we all just have a breather, reset for the stretch run? I think that might be better for everyone than everyone just dunking on an All-Star game.
5: You know, Shayna and Marty, how I look at this, and I've tried to do this my entire adult life, which may have not started yet, but numerically it has started, okay? But I remind myself, and even my years working in sports radio and talking every day about topics like this, because it would be easy to get on and say to you, yes, get rid of the All-Star game, yeah, nobody watches, but that would be the 30-something-year-old, 40-something-year-old of me talking.
4: You forget about what you were like when you were nine.
5: Forgetting when I was 9 years old. I always say, you know, the 5 to 13-year-old who is still, you know, bug-eyed about their hockey stars and they want to see them without their helmets on. To your point, Shayna, I agree. If you can have some kind of, and make it meaningful where there's not certain players, Kucherov, who might make it look like they don't really care to be there.
4: Care.
5: But, you know, incentivize it to the point of a charity donation that means something to people where, listen, we're not giving you the big bucks just for showing up for your charity. You actually have to go out and win it.
4: Maybe that's the incentive.
5: I don't know. But I agree there should be something, Shayna, for the kids, because often we adults tend to ruin a lot of stuff.
4: In the 90s, and
6: we
4: ruin
6: everything.
4: I know, we ruin everything. I'm sorry. But I remember in the 90s, every team would hold a like skills competition in their own building. And here in Buffalo, Derek Plant had the hardest shot. He represented the Sabres at the hardest shot competition at the All-Star game. And if you have one of the fastest skater, and it gives you the option to actually see who has the hardest shot in the league, who is the fastest skater. So I don't mind your idea every other year of doing something like that individually.
5: Yeah. And it doesn't have to be a whole weekend.
4: But what do you do with the goalies, Shayna? What do you do with the goalies? You can't, like...
6: Oh, we can have something with the goalies. Come on,
5: goalie races.
6: Races. I want to see who's shooting the puck best and trying to get the empty netters. You could do a save competition because...

0: if you're doing a skills competition, at the end of the day, you're going to have good shooters, right? There's multiple shot competition. So I think that would be totally fine. Like, let the goalie show what they can do in a shootout competition still.
1: But even, okay, so goaltenders, you don't want to tip your cap a lot of times, right? And all these things, you're careful what you show in shootouts until, anyway, but have goalies shoot on goalies.
2: that way, there's no
1: secrets are given away.
2: Listen, on Shayna's podcast, Too Many Man, we discussed about the maybe the chance of goalies serving their own penalties, right? So that's something that we're trying to
1: give the goalies. I got a better one. Give each goaltender, they stay at their end of the ice, a tennis racket. Hey, see where
0: I'm going. Okay. We're on
1: tennis
0: to something
1: ball.
0: Here.
1: That's right.
2: Yeah. Play tennis. Okay.
0: There we go.
2: We're going to get back to tennis in a little bit because it is U.S. Open time, and I've been watching the mixed double and the tournament starting and everything. It's going to be fun. But last week when we talked to you, we were waiting for the top centers NHL Network list to unveil. And on Monday, we were actually at the Sabres Alumni Golf Tournament, Dan and I, and that dropped. And our good friend Tajay Thompson, Tage Thompson, was ranked 19th on the list. Shayna, we were losing our mind. Help us trying to understand what they saw in Secaucus, New Jersey, to put Tage 19th on the list.
0: It's an interesting place for someone who doesn't purely play center. And that's why, like, when you go by position, it's really difficult, right? Because you have so many players who do rove between positions. Because if we're going to look at the top center list, there's going to be debates about guys like Jack Hughes and if he's a pure center, if he's more of a hybrid, right? Mm-hmm. So I think that's what gives me the most pause. Is he, when you look at him as a center, where would you have him is a good conversation to have. And it's something like we've asked a lot over the years with player tiers. We were asking it, I know, a lot last year because we didn't know where he was going to play this year. And if he's a center, he's rated one way. If he's a winger, he's rated a different way. And then when we see last year, he's still shifting back and forth, and he's not a traditional winger if he's on the wing. So I think that kind of convolutes all of it. But if you're going head-to-head, you know, all of the top line centers in the world, and he's down the middle, like, where does he belong? And it's tough to say because you're going to have some teams with two centers on that list, like an Oilers, like a Devils. So I do think 19's a little high for him. But okay. I would really have to, like, draw this one out. Like, where does he belong at center? Like, I would have to really think about this one.
2: So the one thing we had a discussion about was Tim Stützle. Tim Stützle is ranked 13th on the list. And I'm like, okay, if Tim Stützle, who's a good player, is a great player, but you ask me, would I want a one-for-one trade, Tage Thompson, Tim Stützle? I would tell you, no, absolutely not. I like Tage better. I'm keeping Tage. So then right there, I'm saying Tage is ahead of Tim Stützle. I'm even looking at Connor Bedard. I'm like, Connor Bedard is not the 16th best center in the league right now. He may get there, but he's not. So when I'm looking at these lists and I'm trying to do one for one, that's where my hold up is. Is that a bad way to look at comparing players when you just say trade one for one? Who would say no?
0: No. Or who would you play if you're in a single game? These are literally the questions we ask, right? Like, this year, we're asking a lot of who, if you have a single game, who are you playing, Jack Hughes or Jack Eichel, right? Leo Carlson? Right. He's going to win the conversation every day of the week. Leo Carlson versus Connor Bedard, you're going to have more interesting conversations. Logan Cooley versus one of those centers. So I think that's completely fair. And, like, in that context, Mark Scheifele, I'm moving down. Like, I am a noted Mark Scheifele hater. I need to, like, let it be known that is the background of it. Yes, he can score a bunch. He's a very good playmaker, and I discount how good he is because I do focus on a lot of the flaws of his game. But, like, to me, he's below Tage Thompson for sure. If you're going Bedard versus Tage, obviously you're thinking big picture. You're going to go Bedard, but it's like, how are we evaluating them is the next question, right? Is it right now? Is what we project them to do this year? Is it moving forward the rest of their careers? Is it their body of work so far? And if that's the case, like, your answer is going to change based on that. You go through someone like Tim Stützle, I agree with you. I would not go one for one. At all. Even if Tage is playing the wing, I still like the versatility in his game, and I think the raw skill we've seen it on display across a full season before. And I think with Stützle, I always am looking for more from him. And, you know, some of it's like the flaws of the team around him, I think, gets reflected on his game a little bit more. But yeah, I think that's a very fair way to do it. And then when you're doing one of these lists, that's kind of what you have to do. Would you trade them one for one? Would you want, who would you play in a single game is going to help you decide who slots where when you're just splitting hairs.
1: I think, again, being the true Libra in the room, I would say the barometer would be ask an Ottawa Senators fan group if they would trade one for one Stützle for Thompson.

0: There would be a debate.
1: There would definitely
0: Buffalo
1: be a debate.
0: Fans, but, and there's no debates. That's
2: a
0: difference.
2: What level is the debate? Are we seeing 60%, say 100%, give me Tage, and you can have Stützle and let him. His numbers aren't bad. Again, I'm on the Thompson side of this.
0: Yeah,
2: I'm
0: just,
2: you know, for sake
0: You're
2: of discussion.
0: Playing devil's advocate a little bit. Well, you know what, Chyna, though? There's no debate. I think Kale McCarr is the best defenseman in the league, even though he didn't win the Norris last year. We had a conversation about, you know, the Colorado Avalanche are pretty confident that this will get done. Where Quinn Hughes, it's been, like, very quiet, but what is the next contract for Kale McCarr? He has a year left on his deal, so we're talking about starting in a year from now, but... what is the money that he should be getting, and what is the money that you think he will get?
3: Hold on. I did just count my centers. I did count my centers. I would move him a little higher than 19. I think I'd have. Like, at first, I thought no.
0: Okay.
3: But if Tage Thompson's playing full-time center, and he is playing center, period, the end, no conversation, no shifting to wing, I could see him moving up like
0: did
3: a slot
0: you,
3: or
0: Did
3: two.
0: You get some... Yeah. Some you know, social media comments. That's where you're scrolling on social media during then. Because
3: I didn't see the list.
0: You didn't see the list.
3: I had to pull up my own list right now. I was like very quietly. I'm like, let me just start counting centers who I have ahead of him.
0: Okay.
3: And yeah, okay.
0: Okay, but anyway, we're all good with that.
3: We're all
0: what
3: good with that.
0: What about Kale McCarr? How much money?
3: Anything he wants and more, because he just took a massive discount on his last contract. And this one's going to be interesting because I know contract projections probably had him closer to, say, like $15
0: million. Yes.
3: Because the market was a little bit different. We don't know. But this is someone who, honestly, you give him a seven-year deal at $20 million, he's worth it. And I know that number sounds ridiculous, but it honestly isn't for what he brings to the lineup. This is the best defenseman in the world. Best defenseman, the all-around game, there's really no flaws. He does everything at such a high level. He can do it in the big moments. You pay him anything he wants.
2: Yeah,
3: I think he takes 20. Yeah. I think he gets less.
2: Yeah. And we floated the 20 mil around. And when we started our conversation, I said the same thing. When Marty asked me, I said, whatever he's asking for. I mean, you can never replace a guy like this. And plus, as I mentioned, he's already played at his prime, but his physical prime years are right now. They're I don't really see this guy's going to drop off he plays the game. So
0: here's a little bit of Kale McCarr's resume. Six straight Norris top three nomination, two Norris Trophy wins, a Calder Trophy, a Conn Smythe Trophy, a Stanley Cup champion, fastest defenseman to 200 points in NHL history, fastest defenseman to 100 playoff points in NHL history. We will have that conversation, Bobby or Kale McCarr, when he's all said and done. That's why I think $20 million would be pretty... average?
2: Yeah,
0: Shayna, can we say $20 million is average for him?
2: But isn't the bigger question, Shayna, do we think he'll take the max, or will he play the team card by, you know, a $2.5 million lower,
0: like,
2: than that?
0: 17 just to, and a half to 18?
2: You know, give us enough room to get one more player. So for a guy like him and a guy like, obviously, McKinnon, they can just take $3 million less a year, and they've helped immensely.
3: Yeah, that's exactly it. Like, Nathan McKinnon's contract is such a bargain. It is ridiculous. So if they were to get Kale McCarr at $17, $18 million, it's crazy to say, oh, that's a bargain. Well, guess what? It is. He's that good. He's that worth it. So that would be my guess, that it's still, like, team-friendly in that sense, that he doesn't get to the $20 million. I imagine he gets a good term. Even if he goes, say, you know, $18 million 5 years, I'm like, that's still a good deal, because in 5 years, the cap's going to be a totally different figure. You can go with it from there, right? And if he goes up somehow, so be it, because that's what the market might dictate at that time. I don't think it's an issue if
0: he
3: doesn't go.
0: 5 years, he'll be 33 years old wanting a new contract, and that will be, like, still prime Kale McCarr. Like, it's not going to be,
2: but
0: like...
2: Even if he went the seven and he leaves three on the table every year, so he's down 21 mil, he'll make that $21 million in endorsements. Obviously, he'll be an Avalanche, probably front office member when he's done in some shape or form. It's not like he's going to really lose that money, which is the way sometimes it's put out there.
0: When he signs, and there was even word that maybe that extension got done last night, so maybe we have word today or tomorrow. Maybe it's a Friday afternoon dump, you know, kind of news type thing. But when he signs, how long after McCarr signs do we see a Quinn Hughes, like, kind of ramping up, right? Because it's very quiet in Minnesota with Bill Guerin and Quinn Hughes right now.
3: Yeah, I feel like Kale McCarr is going to be the first shoe to drop. And when the Avalanche at their breakup day basically said, like, he's going to be a Colorado Avalanche for life, he's signing, that's what I thought. Now, it helps and hurts Quinn in different ways, because in some ways, if Kale McCarr does take a discount, that might hurt his case. But then again, if that discount's $18 million, he could easily say, I want that same exact contract, and he should get it. So I would assume that this gets done, like, kind of in lockstep with it, because the thing is, we could all say, well, Quinn just wants to get to free agency and go to New Jersey, so on and so forth. And I understand that conversation's not going to stop until he signs. But honestly, I think it's still going to go on when he signs, because if a team wants to acquire him at whatever price tag, they're going to get him at that price tag. They're going to move mountains to make it happen.
2: I'm more with the discussion that he wants to tie him out when his brother's contract is done and they decide to go somewhere together, not necessarily just New Jersey.
0: But you also know now the players have the leverage. So it doesn't matter if Quinn Hughes has a seven-year deal. If after year two he says, I want out, Minnesota has no choice but to trade him, because that's the game we're playing with right now. Shayna, U.S. Open starting, well, the qualifiers have been going on. We had a great mixed double going on with Serena and Alcaraz, and, you know, that finished up last night. I actually was watching last night, and they were showing the Honey Deuces going on. $23 for one drink, that's steep, and I know you guys walk around with your glasses stacked up. But for a Buffalo fan that maybe ventures out for the first time to the National Tennis Center in Flushing Meadows there, what is the approach? How do you get there? What is the way to go see matches? Give us, like, the Shayna guide to the U.S.
2: Don't drive.
3: That's the first one. So, you know what? We drive. We usually do drive. If there's no Met game, driving is okay because you can just park there. So it's not that bad. But also, it's generally more than one. Like, you know, if it's one or two people going, take the train. But otherwise, like, it's not the worst thing. Just look at the baseball schedule. I did ask the first couple of years. I did get to see one year. It was like Osaka and Alcaraz back-to-back. That was really fun. I got to see Serena play doubles with Venus her last year. But since then, I've been doing Armstrong. And I think that's the move. Because if you get a ticket to Armstrong or Ash, like, you can go see. If you go to Armstrong, you could see everything but Ash. So if you get one of those bigger courts, you're still getting two matches guaranteed, but you can bounce around a little bit more. And that's the fun of it, right? Like, Grandstand to me is maybe the vibiest court there. It's so much fun. I've gotten to see, like, Monfils play there. I saw Tiafoe play there. I loved it. I think Court 17 is so sick. It's like you step into it and it's, I think, the fourth biggest one there. But you just bounce around. You can see doubles play. You can see players you don't know on side courts. And the big thing is just, like, keep your eyes open and also have your apps open so you know who's playing where and you can quickly find it. But it's tough to navigate at sometimes because it's really crowded, especially when you have that overlap from the day to night. So when you first get there, like, I've gone for night sessions. But the day going there seems incredible, too, because, you know, everything starts at the same time and then you can just keep going and every court will be busy. If you go at night, you know, the other courts will kind of taper off, but that's the fun of, like, the early days of it. You really get to bounce around and see a little bit of everything.
2: So do you buy a ticket? Basically, am I understanding this? You can buy a ticket and then pick which matches you go see. So you bought a ticket for the day, or how does that work?
3: Yeah, so you get day or night, and then you pick either, like, Ash, Armstrong, 4-day or night, or grounds tickets, and you can bounce around. Wow. And then if you have the bigger courts, you still get to bounce around. I've done night, and also I don't do it with presale, like, because we've tried so many different times and the prices are so incredibly high right now. I wait till, like, the night before, because you don't know who's going to be on court until the night before. I want to base it on weather. You know, we've gone on nicer days. If you're going for Armstrong, you're going to be under a roof. If you go for Ash, you are. But then you're not seeing side court action if it's raining. So I want to see everything when I'm there, and you try to, like, maximize your experience.
0: Quick, who's going to win? Men, women? Do you have a favorite?
3: Alcaraz is going to win for the men. He's back. He's ready to go. Doesn't have to go through center.
0: Okay.
3: Women's side, I think Jesse Pegula is going to go on a real run. I'm not just saying it because it's Buffalo, but right now my winner is going to be Coco Gauff. I really like the momentum she just gained winning Cincinnati.
0: She beat Jesse in Cincinnati final. She's playing really strong.
2: Jesse's going to get it back.
0: Jesse's going to revenge at the U.S. Open. I love it. Shayna, have a great weekend. Enjoy the U.S. Open whenever you go. We will talk to you next week. Once again, we appreciate your knowledge on all sports. So thank you, Shayna.
3: Thanks for having me.
0: Awesome. We'll be right back here with Dazzled and Disturbed on Sabres Live.
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1: Hey, it's Jen Hatmaker. Here's what I've learned in midlife. Joy isn't the reward you earn after all the work is done. Joy is the work. That's what this new series on For the Love is all about. The sacred, yes. It's choosing delight, rest, and pleasure on purpose. Because saying yes to yourself, that's the thing that finally lets you fill your table with everybody else. Come find your sacred yes with me. Follow and listen to For the Love wherever you get your podcasts.

0: but do it. They did it. The dog is happier than a pig in poop right now, since you're bringing up the name Mary Poopins.
1: Yeah, we're having our very most mature segment ever, because the next disturbed, it's not a dazzled, it's a disturbed, is that they're apparently, and in San Diego, this is on NBC7 News, it's on San Diego tweeted, okay, that's in Georgia, thank you, producer Sam, that in school, they have the fart corner to give student a place to pass gas without leaving class, normalizing a very healthy bodily function. Like, I don't know. Like, hold them in. Don't go to the corner.
0: I'm going to disagree, because in grade school, we had a classmate. I wish I could remember his name. I think it's Glenn something, but he farted every day in class, and we never laughed so hard. So it makes school fun for 30 seconds.
1: You talked about maturity. You're still not at the maturity.
0: Who do I sit beside on the team plane?
1: Exactly. Come on. Robbery. So that's what it is. But listen, go to the bathroom, take a minute, leave if you have some stomach issues. But to see somebody walk to a corner, let it go, and come back and sit down.
0: Who doesn't laugh at a fart?
1: I know, it's funny, but that's a little too much. Anyway, listen, we have the weekend off. We'll see you again on Monday for Sabres Live. Have a great weekend. We'll talk hockey again with Dan on Monday.
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6: 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I do baby, baby, baby, baby.
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6: You did a really good job there.
7: Thanks, man.
6: You're proud of yourself. You heard that it sounded better than you thought, right?
7: No, I don't enjoy being made fun of.
6: I don't think you were being made fun of. I think we were showing off your skills.
7: Baby, baby, baby, baby, baby, baby, baby, baby.
6: Timmy Worldwide.
7: Baby, baby, baby.
6: No, you did it better than that yesterday. You were up to full speed
7: spitting.
6: By the time we did it. Yeah.
7: I didn't know when to stop.
6: Because I'm not, that's all right.
7: I'm familiar with the song, right, but not enough that I could sing along and know exactly which beat I'm supposed to say. What does he say after that?
6: I'm baby, on fire.
7: Yeah, that's right.
6: I'm on fire. Bills will be on fire tonight in the preseason game
7: or something.
6: What
7: about NBA Jam?
6: What?
7: NBA Jam.
6: Boom! Shakalaka, that one.
7: He's on fire.
6: We used to go to the mall from Geneseo with pockets full of quarters like we had Pac-Man fever just to play NBA Jam. We would drive to Rochester to play NBA Jam. That's how fun that game was.
7: We had a game like that. It was John Elway's
6: quarterback,
7: and it held your information, which is why you wanted to play it. It was before video games really saved your storyline. And you would invest. And what a brilliant concept. It was one of the early invest in this. You're going to keep feeding this because your identity is now tied into this machine.
6: At the mall.
7: That's a half hour away. Yeah, we would do that too.
6: The
7: Niles, Ohio. We go to the Eastwood Mall and play John Elway. And then they added a second game. And you're like, because the game was so popular. Do you want to jump over to the other one? Because then you'd lose your stuff.
6: Oh, yeah, that's so good. Because it's not online. That didn't exist yet.
7: You had to make a big decision as to whether to shift over to the other
6: machine.
7: Machine. Yeah, what do you call them? It's not a console when it's an arcade.
6: Just call it a machine. I think we're fine with machine.
7: Yeah.
6: It's along those lines of saving things. We take for granted now that things just get saved, that you can have seasons in video games, that when you come back to you come back to Amazon, it knows what's in your cart. Like that, none of that used to exist. But there were always efforts toward it. There was a summer that I lived in Montauk on the eastern tip of Long Island. And it was me and six other dudes in this rundown motel. We worked at this restaurant

0: I don't know what the word, a complex with multiple restaurants, all owned by the same guy. And we did not have cable. We had a Sega Genesis and a VCR. And I think we had like three games for Sega Genesis and maybe five movies on VHS. And that was the full entertainment for the summer. Well, with seven dudes, hey, let's play a season of NHL 94, which is incredible. And it would save all the games. And it's like, John's not here. His game is up next. He's the Red Wings. We got to wait for him to get out of work. And then he'd play. And we did this for, you know, 2-3 weeks at a time before it would inevitably fail in January of the season. And the season would just go away. And then we go, and then we'd start over. The whole summer was like that. Just a lot of do this, rinse, repeat. But that was terrible. Relying on that machine to remember things. Now machines remember things. It's better.
1: Nintendo Baseball Stars, SNK Baseball mm-hmm. Stars, was one of the first games, sports games, that saved your progress. And you would have a whole league. And this was at the dorms at Baldwin Wallace. And heavily invested. Dudes just like, knock, hey, man, is it free? Is it? And this was my room. It was my Nintendo. And it'd be like people just poking their heads in and be like, got a game? Want to do a game? And it was just nonstop. It was great until inevitably 3 weeks in, it didn't
0: remember you anymore.
1: It erased. And I'm like, oh.
0: Right.
1: And then we would not want to start. And then after about an hour of, all right, let's go. Let's start it up again. Then you have to, because you could input your players' names.
0: Oh,
1: you
0: yeah.
1: can name your player. You built them based on, you won a game, you got cash to build up your attributes. And so you'd have the guy with the cannon in right field, and you lost it all. You had to start over with scrubs. But yeah. This is a story, I think. Fun story.
0: You got a story? Tell a story.
1: On my BlackBerry. I loved BlackBerry.
0: Me too.
1: It was my first real cell phone, was a BlackBerry, and I played, there was only one game on it, and it was Brick Breaker.
0: Mm-hmm.
1: I got to a place, and you could look it up online, not what I'm about to tell you, but you could find out what the world record was. BlackBerry, or whatever the company was that does that, had a website you could go to. And it was in the millions.
0: Mm-hmm.
1: Not let's say it was, for the sake of this discussion, it was 4 million.
0: 4 million people competing in this game.
1: No, the record was 4 million
0: points.
1: The
0: score is 4. Okay, yeah,
1: that's,
0: yeah.
1: That was the score.
0: Okay, yeah.
1: 4 million.
0: Yep.
1: And I was at 2 million, and I had pretty much unlimited lives. I'd banked over 100 lives, and I'm not losing them. I'd mastered this game mm-hmm. so much. And now I'm thinking to myself, I'm going to go for the record.
0: Yeah.
1: And I'm checking the record to see, because there's got to be other people out there doing the same thing I'm doing. The record will eventually be 6 million, and then I'm not going to chase it. But it stayed there, and I get up over 3 million.
0: Mm-hmm.
1: And I'm going, and it's taken a while. I'm playing every waking moment at
0: every
1: the airport.
0: Yeah.
1: I'm traveling now. I'm covering the NFL, so every airport. The bathroom.
0: Can't wait for a red light.
1: Everything.
0: Yeah.
1: I'm playing, getting let's get through a few boards. And I had a shirt with a front pocket with my BlackBerry in it.
0: Yeah.
1: And I went over to visit a friend. And
0: this is going to be a toilet, isn't it?
1: No, I bent over to pet the dog, and it slid out of my shirt pocket, hit the floor, back pops out, battery pops out.
0: Oh, no.
1: Lost it all. I was going to break the world record for Brick Breaker. No lie. I swear on my children.
0: Right.
1: I was going to break the record.
0: Why would you make up this story?
1: Right. And the devastation for about 30 seconds, and then the immense relief that washed over my body I don't have to play this game anymore. It wasn't like Baseball Stars where it's like, all right, let's start it back up. I was like, I'm never touching this game ever again. And I never did.
0: Yeah. I just had another thing game related. Oh, along those same lines, it's that time of month where Google warns me that I'm bumping up against my storage limit. Like, I don't care about almost anything in that account, but I've had it for 20 years or whatever. So it just keeps building up. And I look today and it's mostly like my phone backup is taking up too much space. It's not even Gmail. It's not even photos. Once a month, I have to deal with this thing. If there was a button to push to get rid of every email I've ever received and everything I've ever done on Google, save the last month or so, I would do it. But they don't let you do it. So it's like it's the opposite. They're trapping me.
1: There's got to be a shortcut.
0: There's not. No, because they're just
1: 803-0550. Give Brad a shortcut.
0: They're just trying to trap you into spending. It's like, yeah, we'll just bump your 10 times the storage for just $1.49 a month.
1: Right.
0: Like,
1: I will never
0: for the rest
1: extra
0: of my
1: storage.
0: Life. Yeah. For the rest of my life, you're going to take $1.50 from me? Yeah, I have enough subscriptions I don't want.
1: iPhone, I will never buy more storage.
0: Yeah.
1: Ever.
0: No. Me either. My wife does it. And she's like, I'll just do it. It's easier.
1: Your storage is running out.
0: Yeah.
1: We haven't been able to back up your system for, I think it's on 3.5 years.
0: Right.
1: Yeah, it's fine.
0: Yeah.
1: I'm okay with that.
0: We're good. If I could just get rid of all of it, I would. And I have other email addresses, so if I just converted to a different, like I can log in. I'll have a spreadsheet I'm working on like Google Sheets. And if I'm logged in under my primary account, no good. Then I have to switch it to bradwriter@gmail.com, which should be my primary account anyway. And then I've got plenty of storage. Then it's fine. But it's driving me crazy. And we're in the zone right now where any minute now, I just won't get emails. And mostly I don't care. I don't even remember to check email every day.
1: What's your Gmail?
0: My Gmail?
1: You just said it. Brad, what is it?
0: The just Brad Ryder.
1: Bradryder@gmail.com?
0: Yeah, that one's fine.
1: Send your largest files
0: no.
1: Bradryder@gmail.com.
0: Okay. That one is fine. That's the good one.
1: The largest possible file you can send.
0: Right. Now, I get what you're trying to do here, but I'm just saying that my other email address that I'm not giving out because it's already full is the problem. The other one is good. Don't send stuff. They're going to send stuff. This is what people do, right?
1: Nobody listens.
0: That's a great point. If all of that got deleted, I would feel better about things, just like you did when you dropped your BlackBerry and lost the battery and all that sort of thing. Just go away. Get away from me. I just need it to... There might be one single email that is important, something about a package that's coming, something about... Who knows? I need it to be able to catch it, but it will shut down. It'll be like, sorry, you haven't gotten an email in 6 hours. Like, fix it. But it won't let me. It's their plan. It's their plan to extract money from me, and I'm not paying.
1: There should be a nuclear option that allows you to maintain the account but keep nothing in it.
0: Yes. But they don't make it easy to sort things. Nothing. None of it is easy. It drives me crazy. What if the preseason went away like the Pro Bowl went away? Like the Pro Bowl got deleted in the same way, and I don't think there's going to be any clamoring for it. When you think of Pro Bowl memories, do you think of anything other than Sean Taylor laying out Brian Moorman? Because that's all I've got from all of the Pro Bowl. Because I used to watch when I was a kid. I thought all the best players are there. You didn't have the same access to everybody like you do now. You know, you didn't have every game wasn't on. It was like this was a chance to see all of the players. I think it is. It's long outgrown its usefulness for the league. But hearing that it is gone, I wasn't thrilled about that. Now, I didn't like what it had devolved into, which was a series of contests and stupid little...
1: Underwear Olympics.
0: It was a combine.
1: It was the combine for pros.
0: Yeah. So I don't need that. I don't mind that going away. Do you think it'll ever come back or is it gone forever? It seems like it's probably gone forever.
1: Well, hard to say. I would think that it's gone forever because the NFL doesn't do things lightly in terms of, let's dip our toe in this like other leagues do. We'll see what happens for a couple of years. The NFL commits to things.
0: Yeah.
1: They market research and they really dig deep and look at every possible angle before they make a move. And so I'm guessing that the Pro Bowl being gone will be either permanent or special occasion type thing. I don't know. Maybe they can even bring back some sort of exhibition. NFL All-Stars versus the flag football, Team USA.
0: Okay.
1: Things like that, like the Fanatics event that happened over the spring. The flag classic. There's things that you could do, but it had devolved into such meaningless drivel. The flag football aspect of it, the linemen can't participate in it, or they don't.
0: Right.
1: You don't. What are you going to? All right, but you guys go do the shot put. You know, hey, hammer throw for you guys. We're going to get you involved in some way. Throw a skill player. Let's see how far we can throw Tyreek Hill. Like, just get to, and you could do, there could be a tag team version of that where it's like when you do the, like when you throw somebody in the pools, right? Deion Dawkins and Marshall Yanda, you're going to team up. One of them grabs him by the wrist, the other one grabs him by the ankles. Let's see how far you can hurl this guy.
0: We could do it with the like a Velcro suit, try to get him as high up on a wall as possible. I'm also picturing Battle of the Network Stars. I want like kayaks in pools and that sort of thing, tug of war.
1: Joe Frazier drowning in 2 feet of water.
0: Did that happen?
1: He struggled.
0: Obviously, he didn't completely.
1: It was the obstacle course, and there was a water hazard where you're supposed to Tarzan over it with the rope, and he fell into the water and panicked, even though the water was like 2 feet tall, but he couldn't swim.
0: Didn't need to.
1: One of the baddest men on the planet in the history of men and planets.
0: Did he shriek?
1: I don't recall.
0: But it was... I'm Joe Frazier.
1: We can do all these things.
0: Here's the positive on wiping out the Pro Bowl. Now that it's not a game, because they're maintaining the award. Like, you can still be award. You're a Pro Bowler, but you don't have to go anymore, which is pretty cool. Kind of like everything here. Do it virtually. It's virtual Pro Bowl. Play Madden. I don't care. But
1: put him on Madden. That's more people would watch it. Make them Madden teams and watch somebody play a video game of these guys against each other.
0: And let players do it. Players could rotate in playing as their team. There's stuff that could be done here.
2: That used to be a thing in old Madden games where they would have the all-star teams and you could pick them, and that would basically kind of be like the Madden's version of the Pro Bowl.
0: Yeah, and they've done things before in conjunction with the Super Bowl, or like I remember Willis McGahee playing.
1: ESPN having some sort of tournament of NFL players in Madden.
0: Yeah.
1: Yeah, I've seen that.
0: That's fine. But what it actually does is restores the integrity of something that you kind of rail against on a pretty regular basis. Like, you're a 9-time Pro Bowler. Well, are you? Or did the guys in front of you say no, and then the guys behind them say no, and then eventually you're the one who accepted? So those numbers have always been skewed. Like, when you're looking at who belongs in the Hall of Fame, I'd love to say, oh, this guy was a Pro Bowler 8 times. He deserves it. But then you look at how you get there. All Pro, yes. All Pro is we looked at the whole league and we picked out this guy as the quarterback and this guy as the right. That works. But the meaningfulness, is that a word? Yeah.
1: Mm-hmm.
0: The meaningfulness of being selected as a Pro Bowler has gone down with the decline of the actual game and with them moving it to the week before the Super Bowl, so now even fewer guys are going to attend, and it's not in Hawaii, so people don't want to go on the trip in the same way. Like, Hawaii was a draw. Having it after the season was a draw, and they've just taken those things away and made it so silly that people haven't been participating, thus creating this list of 7 AFC quarterbacks in the Pro Bowl in any given year, and it's stupid.
1: Shedeur Sanders was a Pro Bowler last year. Tyler Huntley was a Pro Bowler in a year that he started 4 games in the NFL. Baltimore Ravens backup quarterback Tyler Huntley. The Ravens went 2-2. He completed 67% of his passes, 2 touchdowns, 3 interceptions.
0: Pro Bowl.
1: He went to the Pro Bowl. Shedeur Sanders last year as a rookie. Pro Bowl. Joe Flacco, Pro Bowl last year.
0: Yeah.
1: The first Pro Bowl that I covered back when I was at ESPN, David Garrard was on the AFC roster and couldn't believe it himself.
0: Right.
1: For the Bills, Dawson Knox last year goes to the Pro Bowl. I think by most any measure, a Bills fan would look at Dalton Kincaid. Did I say Dawson Knox?
0: You said Dawson Knox.
1: Dawson Knox was a few years ago. Okay. He also has been a Pro Bowler as an alternate. Last year, Dalton Kincaid goes, and by any practical measure was a disappointment if you were to ask a Bills fan about Dalton Kincaid's 2025 season
0: or career.
1: Like,
0: or career.
1: Pro Bowler, though, last year. So I adopted a formula for myself. I wasn't ever going to refer to anybody as a Pro Bowler unless it was pre-2010. That is when they changed the format to all Super Bowl teams did not send their players to the Pro Bowl because the game was now played before the Super Bowl instead of after.
0: It's been that long. 2010 is when they moved.
1: 2010 is when they started it. And then all the injuries. And then players were just Tom Brady was just like, nah, I'm not going.
0: Right.
1: He was clearly the best quarterback in the AFC. But even if the Patriots didn't make the Super Bowl that year, he's like, nah. So that means somebody lesser than fills in. And then there's an injury. And now maybe you're at the third. That's how you get David Garrard or Shedeur Sanders. So my rule was pre-2010 or three Pro Bowls. Because I figured if you do it three times, once doesn't mean anything.
0: Yep.
1: Knox, Kincaid, Sanders, Huntley, there's probably a gazillion other.
0: Of course.
1: Two, I could see the mistake happening twice. That same thing. Three, I figure, okay, you now have earned, you're a good player. You're not, they're not sending you as a joke three times or as a giving you a promotional boost because you're going to be good for the game and people are going to tune in to see a polarizing figure at quarterback or an interesting story. No, it's, I think at three Pro Bowls it's earned.
0: That's fair.
1: So,
0: but that's gone now. We don't have to think about that.
1: No. So here's the thing that, all right, so 88 Pro Bowlers. I'd never thought of it, really, in terms of sheer volume.
0: Right.
1: The NFL is now going to name 88 Pro Bowlers. And to me, that sounded like a large number. That was jarring to me. But if you break it down, it's pretty reasonable. It's
0: two teams. Let's start with that.
1: Two conferences. Yeah. So 44 players per conference. And that is 11 on one side of the ball, 11 on the other side of the ball. So that's 22. So that's half of your 44 players. Mm-hmm. And backups. And not every position is going to have a backup. You're probably not going to, if you want to go nickel or fullback, you're not going to have backups there. So that way you could fit in the returners and the kicker and the punter. And if you're going to do a long snapper. Okay, so I get it. 88, to me, initially it was like, ooh, that's still a lot of generosity for all-stars. However, I went and pulled just at random. I wanted to do post-expansion, 32 teams in the NFL. I just grabbed a year. 2003, there were 100 Pro Bowlers. This is pre-alternate wow. madness where you're – it's pre-Super Bowl.
0: Year,
1: yeah,
0: right?
1: Okay. 2003, there were 100 Pro Bowlers. So this is even streamlined. So the 88 – turns out to be a improvement even on the pre-2010 standard.
0: Yeah, and also, I mean, 100 means 50 per team. A regular NFL team has 53 on a roster. It's not crazy. It's not, 88 sounds so big, except when you realize it's two and they play both sides. It makes sense. And the teams are smaller than an actual NFL team would be. So, makes sense. 88 players will receive the honor. I don't know what they get. They get a plaque, or they get a trophy, or they get a—I don't know. I don't know what you award to Pro Bowlers these days, but they get that, and they get it on their resume.
1: A fancy plaque and a handshake. I don't know. You don't get a ring for that.
0: No, no.
1: Got my All-Pro ring. Maybe you might for an All-Pro, All-Decade team. That sounds like a ring.
0: Would you wear that if you're probably I don't know.
1: Heck,
0: I don't know.
1: Yeah.
0: I'm seeing in Little League as we were moving from trophies to rings, and it's getting a little weird. Like little kids are winning these massive champion rings that they'll never wear, but they're all very excited to get them to get their picture taken with them. I don't think you give out rings for going to the Pro Bowl. Speaking of games that don't mean much, and that one meant so little that they got rid of it. Preseason wraps up tonight. Bills in action. Your car is pointed toward Orchard Park right now. Your foot is you're halfway out the door already because you're going to Orchard Park. Are you pumped?
1: What's pulling me back is now I'm looking up what players get for the Pro Bowl. Now this is just AI pulls up a story from KTVB Channel 7.
0: Oh, those guys are good.
1: In Idaho.
0: Yeah, they're good.
1: For whatever reason.
0: No, that's the one. That's the place you go for football. NFL information. Gotta go to Idaho.
1: Players selected for the Pro Bowl receive a specialized official uniform. So I get that. You do see that when you I've seen that in players' homes. They have their Pro Bowl jersey hanging in a frame on the wall.
0: Yes.
1: That's their thing.
0: Yeah.
1: Now that I don't think I've ever seen anything else.
0: I think the only NFL player's house I've ever been in is Ruben Brown, and he had a Pro Bowl jersey. In fact, he wanted to give me a jersey, and that was the only one that he had that wasn't – he had a Pro Bowl jersey that wasn't – I'm like, I don't want your Pro Bowl jersey, so I didn't take it. But, yes, those exist.
1: You get the jersey – a personalized one-of-one commemorative trading card, and an invitation to an in-person celebration. It sounds...
0: I don't think that's right.
1: I feel like they get more than that. But
0: It's just one-on-one time, you and Roger Goodell having a Coke.
1: KTVB.
0: In Idaho.
1: That's what they say.
0: Yeah. Well, that's what AI says, that Idaho says, about a game that doesn't exist anymore. Are they going to make... They probably will. I would think that's the one thing you do, is I would want the jersey. If I'm a player and I made the Pro Bowl, I would want that, whether it's a blue or red or white, whatever it is.
1: The story is written by Megan Divers and has a Dateline Washington on it. So you mean to tell me that KTVB.com has a Washington bureau and Megan Divers? I have a feeling that there is some fuzzy journalism ethics happening with this story.
0: Or you're talking to a robot again.
1: But it quotes Troy Vincent, former Bills defensive back who is now the NFL's executive vice president of football operations. I think this might be like an Associated Press story that's been aggregated, and Megan Divers was maybe being a little liberal with her
0: guesses
1: or the fact that she was just writing this up.
2: I will say I found the money they make. The winners of the Pro Bowl got $96,000 apiece.
0: Okay.
2: And then the losers got $48,000 each.
1: That's worthwhile, because you wanted an honest effort. If you weren't, you got to pay them to play in the game. You got to pay them for their time.
0: Right, and then you got to pay them to win.
1: And then you want them to actually put forth an effort. You know, Bill Belichick famously was installing. He had actual practices, which everybody hated, because you're supposed to go to Hawaii
0: right.
1: and...
0: Yeah, put on the shirt and the lay.
1: Aaron Schobel telling me that they showed up for what was supposed to be a...
0: Luau?
1: So we said we can say hard ass.
0: Uh-oh.
1: We can say badass.
2: Right.
1: Can we say grab ass?
0: Yeah.
2: I would think.
1: Well, yeah, I think you're in charge, Senior Advisor Gandale.
0: You didn't push so the this, button. Sounds these, like you can.
1: You're supposed to be approved. Playing grab ass down there in Honolulu or wherever you were, or at Walt Disney when it's in Orlando. And they showed up and Belichick had the whistle around his neck.
0: 2 days.
1: And it was...
0: Are we ready or no?
1: That might have even been full pads. I don't remember. But Chobo was like, what is this?
0: All right, we got to take a timeout. When we get back on the other side, we'll hear from UB football coach Pete Lembo getting set for that team's opener a week from today. Home against Albany. Got some details on that. And check in with Pete as he's getting ready for the kickoff of the 2026 UB football season in the MAC. Tim Graham, Brad Ryder on WGR.
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7: 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And Pete Lembo is the head coach of the Bulls, and he joins us live on the air. Hey, Pete, how are you?
9: Hey, guys. Happy afternoon. Hope everybody's well. And, here we are, game week. Let's go. Let's get the promotions going, and let's pack the place next Thursday night.
7: Third year for you, and to me, you tell me if this is right. At least in the old days, I thought new coach, third year, now we're really looking at the guys that he brought in, or really starting to look at the guys that he brought in, and the program is more in his image, but the landscape of college football has changed so much that I don't know if I can, if you would agree that it used to be that way, or if we can view it the same way now.
9: Oh, you absolutely nailed it. I've been a head coach, this is my fourth program, and at every one, up until recently here, all you thought about was a long-term approach and redshirting as many guys as possible. Of course, now there's no redshirts anymore. We're 5 for 5 now. But so much has changed in the last few years. And every coach, I believe, really has to look at their team as a year-to-year proposition now. And it's a race from January until late August to get your guys ready and bring them together. And now I will say that we've got wonderful guys in the program, and even though we are seeing more transitions like every other team in America, we have still put such a huge priority on bringing in quality guys that are going to be fun to be around and work hard and represent the team well on and off the field, and certainly this group has done that so far.
7: Obviously, you lost some key players, but that's going to happen every year. College football, whether it's just graduation or the transfer portal, whatever it is. But what has your strategy been, A, about recruiting your players to stay

0: and B, and doing so against massive financial issues that might exist elsewhere, and also your process of finding these guys that have a fifth year to give and want to come be a part of the Bulls program?
1: Yeah, very fair question. So retention, I think, comes down to, do the guys feel good coming into the building every day and feel like they're a part of a really good culture? Do they have great relationships with each other and the coaches? Do they feel like they have the support that they need on campus? We talk a lot about investing in them. And when I say investing in them, that's the holistic development. You know, that's the summer internships. That's the visibility on campus and the engagement in the community, all the things that are going to make you feel fulfilled, just like you and I would feel fulfilled going to work every day if we really liked the company or organization that we were in. Now, that being said, some of these big programs that are come along and try to poach some of your players, you know, there's real money being thrown around in some of these Power Four programs, and you have to accept that that's the reality of the situation, and that some of your older, better players are going to get some opportunities for some life-changing money. And if that's the case, you have to give them a big hug and a pat on the back and support them as they go. In terms of replacing those guys, and you mentioned, you know, financial constraints, and certainly we're dealing with those challenges here at UB. And so our strategy has been to really look hard at some of these Division II players that in many cases are overlooked by the bigger schools and bring in those guys. And now they come in and, wow, all of a sudden I've got three strength coaches and I'm getting fed a couple times a day, and we've got a nutritionist, and we've got two full-time academic support people. So the things that they never had at the Division II level, they come into a program like ours and can just flourish holistically with that support at every end of the spectrum.
0: I'm not going to ask you to reveal anything, but might one of those Division II players that you're excited about wind up playing a bunch of quarterback for you in this kid from Wingate University?
1: Yeah, we've had a nice battle here going back to spring ball, and Elijah Holmes is who you're referring to, and he's the son of a West Point grad and led Wingate to the Division II playoffs last year, and you know, he carries himself the right way. He's acclimated himself really well to our program, and he's had some highs and lows too, but he's done a nice job. And then Jason Wright, wow, when he is on, and you know, we're still trying to help him grow and develop and get to a point where, you know, he can be comfortable leading the offense down after down. So we've had a nice nip and tuck battle with those guys. And then the other young player to really keep on the radar is Q McNeil, who's a true freshman from Milton Academy in Boston, and very mature, very good athlete himself. And he was not an early enrollee. He got here in June, and boy, he's got a really bright future ahead of him too, and he's done some nice things this preseason.
0: Speaking with Bulls football coach Pete Lembo, 1 week away from the opener at Broadview Stadium across the street. They'll take on Albany next Thursday at 7. The game will be broadcast from down the hall. Well, be from over there. I'll be doing it. 7 o'clock game, 6 o'clock pregame, which I will host there. Let's talk about new coordinators for, you know, coming into your third year. It seems like, all right, Pete's settling in. This is his team. He's really been here, except changes on both sides of the ball. So talk to me a bit about why these selections were made and what the new guys bring.
1: Yeah, so Joe Bowen, our defensive coordinator from the last 2 years, who did a nice job, had a great opportunity to go on to Pitt and go to a Power Four school. And Brian Daugherty, when we put the staff together 2.5 years ago, had come in with coordinator experience. Brian had been a grad assistant for me at Ball State years ago. And in the back of my mind, there were two things. One was that Joe Bowen hadn't coordinated yet, even though I knew he was ready to do it, and Brian would be a good resource for him. And then if I lost Joe, I was hoping that Brian would be in position to step in and take over. And that's exactly what's happened. So we've really had good continuity there on the defensive side of the ball, and Brian's personality has really come out. You know, sometimes when you're the number two guy, you know, you've got to let the boss be the boss, and Brian was really good that way with Joe Bowen. But now that it's his show, you can really see him taking control of that defensive unit, and the guys have responded really well to him. And speaking of responding, on the offensive side of the ball, Tony Tokars has come in and done such a nice job from a leadership standpoint, really ratcheting up the sense of urgency with our entire offensive unit. And Tony's a high-energy guy. He's a demanding guy. I would say he coaches the offense almost like a defensive coordinator with that little edge to him. And I feel like that's what our offense really needed. You know, when I got feedback from the players after last season, I think they felt like there was an imbalance there in terms of the approach. And so I wanted somebody that not only aligned with me philosophically in terms of schemes on offense, but was going to come in with a little bit more of a General Patton type demeanor to get these guys going, and that's what they wanted, and that's what they've gotten. And it's been a little bit of a work in progress over there because of a lot of new personnel, but I think we're coming along.
2: Pete, I'm always curious, especially when a season's about to launch, how installs go, especially in college football. NFL, I think it's fascinating too, but in college football, your first four opponents, and I know, look, 1 week at a time, one game at a time, those become cliches because they're accurate, they work, they're effective. But Albany next Thursday at home, at Florida International, at Penn State, back home at Broadview Stadium against Robert Morris. That's a spread of types of teams, competition, conferences, styles. How do you and your coordinators install for these games? Because I'm guessing you're still getting ready for certain opponents, even though you're not at that week yet. So how do you do that dance, yeah, especially with new coordinators?
1: That's such a wonderful question. So I'll tell you exactly what we do. When we get off the road after spring ball is over and we're out on the road recruiting for those 4 or 5 weeks, one of our projects for the month of June is that we do an initial scouting report on the first four opponents, the exact four teams that you mentioned. And we sit down as a staff and go through it. And it's amazing, even at a place like Penn State, how many new players they have. Like half of Iowa State's team from last year is now at Penn State, it feels like. So these other teams have a lot of question marks. Albany's got a ton of new players as well as a new coaching staff. So you are looking at, where did these coaches come from? Where did these players come from? Who do you think the kicker and punter are going to be? What did they do in high school, or what did they do at the place they were at most recently? But ultimately, you have to worry about yourself first. And today we did a situational practice where we threw, you know, dozens and dozens of situations at our guys. And, you know, first game success, it doesn't matter whether you're playing a Power 4 opponent like we did with Minnesota last year, or an FCS opponent like Lafayette 2 years ago. And oh, by the way, you know, UB has had some real challenges with some of these good FCS teams that have come in here in recent years. So it's so much more about what you do and how you do it, and making sure that you're playing good, clean football those first few weeks of the season.
0: Yeah, one of those opponents they had some trouble with was Albany. So, yeah, keep an eye on that. Obviously, everyone's aware in the building. Hey, let me ask you about your, in the last minute or so that we have with you, Pete, your new NFL guy in Red Murdoch, who was Mr. Irrelevant and is making some noise in Broncos camp. Have you been following along? Have you been in contact with him, or are you just too busy getting ready for Albany?
1: Yeah, no, I've been trying to text message with Red and Sean Dolak throughout their preseasons, and can't say that I'm surprised about the success that Red is having. And one of their personnel directors actually messaged me the other day and was just so complimentary of Red and how he goes about doing his business every day. So anybody that knows Red knows his maturity level is through the roof, and he's a passionate learner, and he practices with great intent, and not surprised whatsoever to see him off to a good start in Denver.
0: Well, both of those guys, Dolak and Red, are the kind of guy, all right, NFL, you don't want to draft him, that's fine. Or you want to take him last overall, that's fine. But I bet once he's in camp, you're not going to want to let go of him. And that's kind of, I mean, we knew that, didn't we, Pete?
1: We did. And with Sean, you could tell even during the Rams mini camps and their OTAs shortly after he got to the team, you know, you don't start making a poster child out of somebody if you don't really like what they're doing and how they're doing it. And so, you know, we had a sense that Sean was going to make that team well before their final cuts. And he seems like he's a great fit in that organization.
0: Was it when they put a microphone on him in preseason game number, I think, one? Or was it when they didn't have him play because he had probably already made the team in preseason game number two that you got a pretty good idea of what they knew that they had in Sean?
1: Yeah, any of the above, and just so proud of him and what he's doing.
0: Great. Pete, great to talk to you. We'll see you in a week. Good luck getting ready for this team. We'll talk to you right before Albany.
1: Thanks for your time, guys.
0: All right, there is UB head coach Pete Lembo joining us. The opener will be a week from today, 7 p.m. kickoff, 6 p.m. pregame on the Bet 1520 right down the hall. I will host the pregame show for that, as I've been doing since 2008, I think. Yeah.
2: Wow.
0: It's a lot of those. I'll be joined by Paul Peck,
2: it's a lot
0: Scott
2: of
0: Wilson,
2: Mac Sean.
0: It's a lot of action, and Scott Wilson, and we'll hear from Pete on that, and Mark Allnut, and players. It'll be good. Quick timeout. Tim Graham, Brad Ryder, WGR.

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5: An ad at the bottom of an article I was reading just now said, what to know about 24-hour dental implants? To which I see that and I think, why would I want implants for 24 hours? Are these disposable or are these like daily contact lenses? And then it finally dawned on me that they're going to put them in. It's going to be 24 hours and you're going to have new dental implants.
6: See, I first heard that as, why would I want to go sit in a dentist's chair for 24 hours if it's going to take that long to put these implants? Like, you know, 1 hour photo, right? Like, bring the photos in, we're done in an hour. All right, sit in the chair. A day from now, you'll have new teeth. But it's neither of those things.
5: I wouldn't click on it because you're always doomed. If you click on an ad, then you're just going to get inundated with more of that ad. I accidentally click on Twitter ads on occasion, and I just feel like I may have just committed a crime. Like the dread that washes over my body, like, oh, man, I'm going to regret that. Because you don't – sometimes you see the thing, and it draw, which is the trick.
6: Right.
5: It draws you in with a photo or a headline, and you don't see the little
6: – ad.
5: Ad. Yeah. Up in the upper right corner. Ad.
6: I just was reading something about how – we're no longer in the social media age. We're in the, I don't remember what the term was, but it was more, it was about how you used to go on Facebook, let's say, and see updates from guys you went to college with and your cousins and, you know, your aunt made a pie or something, whatever, like that kind of stuff. And it was actually the people that you were looking for. But now it's just based on things you've been clicking on. So that's why you lose track. Like, if you're still using Facebook, you're going to lose track. It's not the same thing as it used to be. It's just everything I see is related to, depends what season it is, but Little League Baseball, or it's related to college football, or it's related to the Bills, or it's related, what, and that's all they funnel to me. And it's just, it's not the same. It's like time to, the article is basically, time to stop calling this social media because it's not social anymore. I saw an ad yesterday for the University of Wyoming. I was watching YouTube, and this ad pops up, and it's Josh playing for Wyoming. And I'm watching, like, Kill Tony. This has nothing to do with football at all. But it's like, hey, Brad, you should go to the University of Wyoming. Sometimes you just ignore places until you can't. And it's just Josh Allen slinging it. And then they start showing people in the library, like, oh, there's other things to do in Wyoming other than watch Josh Allen because he's not there anymore. And then right at the end, it's like, University of Wyoming. Proud partner of the Buffalo Bills. And I knew there was a connection. And either last year or this year, there's a game that is sponsored specifically.
5: There are actual Buffalo in Wyoming, unlike Western New York.
6: It's a great point. It's a great point. But I love that. The Wyoming's like, this is the best advertisement we have at all, ever, for our school. So somebody from Buffalo is going to go to Wyoming because
5: since
6: Josh Allen
5: Fennis Dembo.
6: Since Fennis Dembo. Quick timeout. Tim Graham, Brad Ryder, WGR.
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5: I'm one of those guys that I thrive. Like, I put more pressure on myself than anyone's going to put on me, right or wrong. That's just how I'm wired.
6: Right.
5: Like, no one is going to put more pressure on me than me. Things that I've done right or had success, I don't really spend a lot of time on. The things that occupy my mind are the things that I feel I could have made a better decision, a better move, I could have handled. Maybe it wasn't even a roster move, it was something else. I could have handled better. That's the number one thing I tell myself is learn every time, every step, every decision. Be truthful, be honest, and don't repeat your errors.
7: Buffalo Bills football boss, Brandon Bean. I got sucked down a rabbit hole, a bison hole. We got a phone call. I mentioned that there are Buffalo native to Wyoming. We got a phone call during the break of somebody wagging their finger at us that there are bison in Western New York. Yeah, on a farm. They're not from here. And it prompted me a story I was remembering of when I was on the news side at the Buffalo News. This was around the time that Mario Williams was contemplating signing with the Bills. Mario Williams watch was in full effect. And a news editor came walking over to me as I was sitting on that side of the building, and I'm expecting him to say, "Hey, Tim, do you want to help out with the Mario Williams coverage?" And he says, some bison escaped from a farm in the Southern Tier. Can you check on? I had 20 minutes left in my shift or whatever. Can you check on that? And
8: you could turn on a siren to drive down there?
7: You could probably.
8: Pretty important.
7: The sports department could hear me grinding my molars as I said, "Yes. Sure, of course. I have 20 minutes left in my shift. I'd love to look into this."
8: I can't believe how many different stories came up when I Googled bison loose Southern Tier. There's a herd of 75 to 100 that escaped in 2019 near Sherman, New York. That's not the one we're talking about. There was another one where it was five of them got out, and then the story was they got them back, and then the owner shot them and killed them. It didn't seem – I don't know if that was punishment or like – setting the tone for the other ones. That this is what we do when you escape. We put you down. Everybody stay put.
7: Shawshank Redemption.
8: I know you can take out the fence. I know you're big and strong. Don't. You hear me? I said don't.
7: They left one alive to go back and tell the rest.
8: Tell the tale. You got to leave somebody there to tell the tale.
7: This one that happened was in Varysburg. And the Associated Press headline is, "Several bison remain on the loose in Western New York after they escaped from a farm."
8: Right. Well, 75 were on the loose in 2019. And then that was in July. And then by 19 days later, it was up to 100 runaway bison, annoying neighbors. And then the guy got some back. And that's a different story. It happens more than you would think.
7: And where is Varysburg? In Wyoming County.
8: Oh, look at that. That makes sense.
7: So the Associated Press did a write-up on it, four whole paragraphs. And in fact, five sentences, four paragraphs. But this news editor had a guy who worked fresh off working for ESPN.
8: Mm-hmm.
7: They're trying to track down whether or not Mario Williams is going to sign for the Bills. Yes, and he wanted me to go see if the – how many bison

0: and we're still on the loose.
1: That's pretty cool. Did you do it?
0: I made the phone calls, yeah. And at 5:01, I was peeling out of the parking lot. Towards home, not towards Varysburg.
1: Varysburg, I know, for those of you who can't picture Varysburg, but maybe you play golf, Burncliffe Golf Course. That's what I think of when I think of Varysburg. 20A near 77 is all of Varysburg to me.
0: So I Googled also March 2012 because I recalled that was when Mario Williams signed and there was that hook to it. And at the bottom of the Google search, after it gives me the bullet points for these bison that got loose from a farm,
1: right?
0: It says, note, if you were instead thinking of the March 2012 incident where Koga the gorilla got loose for 45 minutes at the Buffalo Zoo.
1: No, not that one.
0: I'm like, what? Did that happen? Now, that's a story I'd go cover. Visitors were safely evacuated, and the animal was successfully tranquilized.
1: I don't know.
0: I would love to be successfully tranquilized.
1: I don't know what the deal is with this video I just came up with. Where is it? There's a bison just standing trying to order something from the drive-thru at Tim Hortons.
0: It's got to be AI, right?
1: No, I don't think it is. I think this happened. Nope, it's AI. That's good. So well, I was thinking it was connected to one of these older stories before AI was doing all of this stuff to us.
0: BetOnline has posted some field goal futures for the National Football League, and they're pretty interesting. And I think it spurs a Tyler Bass conversation. We've been talking about it for a long time. Kickers are getting longer legs. They're booming them from farther at a highly accurate rate. Can Tyler Bass keep pace? From a betting standpoint, the over-under for longest field goal in the NFL this year, Brad knows the answer. Dan, do you want to take a crack at it? Senior advisor Dan Dale?
2: Longest field goal in history?
0: No. For this upcoming season, okay. You can bet. Will it be over or under Ooh. This number?
1: While you're thinking about it, I just want to clarify. It's not Brad knows the answer. It's Brad already correctly guessed the answer when you brought this up earlier. But I would like the credit for that, please. I got it exactly right.
0: You're 100% correct. Let me, rather than you draw it out of me, let me then 3, 2, and 1.
1: We're starting over?
0: Yeah. 3, 2, and 1. No, well, they don't say one, right?
1: When we
0: you
1: do in radio.
0: TV people.
1: TV, they don't.
0: Do they?
1: Radio,
0: radio.
1: Yeah.
0: Three, coming down in 3,
1: yeah, that's right.
0: 2, 1. Brad Ryder correctly guessed this earlier when I posed the question to him.
1: Better.
0: He is really good at it.
2: Do you want me to save that for you, Brad, so you can keep it as a ringtone for later?
1: You do whatever you got to do, Dan. I trust you. That's why you're the senior advisor.
2: I'm going to guess a 71.5.
0: Whoa, you better bet the over. It's 67.5.
2: Really?
0: 67.5. And Tyler Bass, you can bet on each individual kicker as to who will have the longest field goal
1: in
0: the season.
1: I'm going to not bet on Bass.
0: 63 was just the record as of a few years ago, and now they're knocking them through. Bass is tied for 10th with 4 other kickers at 25-1.
1: Yeah, I wouldn't put money on that. They wouldn't try that.
0: He is tied with kickers such as Zavada, Stevens, Pinero, and Lutz.
2: Oh, love Will Lutz. Good for him.
0: And if you'd like to know, and will it happen this year? You can bet on that. Will the field goal record be broken? Yes is plus 300.
1: What is the current record? Cam Little hit a 70, but I think that was a preseason game.
0: Cam Little is 68. He had a 70-yarder in the preseason. Harrison Butker just hit a 69-yarder last weekend. So
1: that still doesn't even get the preseason record, but would get the regular season record, but it's not the regular season.
0: That's right.
1: Okay.
0: So Butker has a 69, Cam Little, 68 in a regular season game, and then a 70-yarder. We know Brandon Aubrey can hit from that distance.
1: I have lost track of that. I mean, it's good to know. Cam Little, 68, that is the record, but we grew up, it was Tom Dempsey, 63. And
0: for
1: then,
0: 43 years, that record held for 43 years until old Elam? Friend Matt Prater.
1: Oh, it's Prater.
0: Hit a 64-yarder in 2013.
1: Okay. It was matched, though. Like, 63 was the number. It was matched by, I want to say, Elam. I want to say Jason Hansen in Detroit. But it was just, it was almost like the Roger Bannister, you know, 4 minute mile thing. We're just like, no, 63 is the most we can do. That's as high as it goes. I don't know. 63 is the highest number.
0: We've tested the limits of human performance, and it is 63 yards.
1: Right. And then once it went down, then it's happened a lot. Not a lot, but better than.
0: Tyler Bass's career long is 61, which is the Bills record. Famously, last second against the Miami Dolphins to win the game. So the favorite is Cam Little to kick the longest field goal this season, followed by Brandon Aubrey
1: second,
0: Chase McLaughlin, Harrison Butker, Evan McPherson. And then it gets jammed up. So Jake Bates, Cameron Dicker, Joey Sly, Will Reichard. So those are your nine kickers, a third of the league almost, who are then ahead of Tyler Bass and the four others at 25-1.
1: I don't need a 70-yard field goal, but I do live in a league where people can potentially kick 70-yard field goals, and I'm not invited to that party. So it's a little frustrating, but...
0: Or just to regularly make your 45-yarders. So that's the reason I bring it up is because there's not a lot to look for tonight against the Steelers. One of the things to monitor is Tyler Bass. Do we really care who... Anybody who's in the game after halftime... Joe Brady even said it a couple of days ago when he met with reporters that, hey, we're giving these guys some film. This is their pat on the head, the pat on the back for giving us everything they had this summer. We're going to let them go out there. We're going to give them some reps, and we're going to hope they land somewhere else. These are not key players for the Bills.
1: Right.
0: Except for...
1: That one.
0: Tyler Bass.
1: He's the only one on the roster, so nobody else is doing the kicking.
0: And I guess all the special teamers, but... Does anybody really monitor Reed Ferguson? Anyways, Tyler Bass is it.
1: That guy has been getting away with it for years.
0: Right.
1: Every year he's back.
0: Why don't they ever bring in competition for Reed Ferguson?
1: How old is he?
0: 86.
1: How many years has he been here?
0: 46.
1: Wow. That's a long time.
0: The longest tenured Bill. Right. He's about to break the record set by...
1: What are you doing? I see your face. You're making up a name?
0: No. Ryan Denny. Not Ryan Denny. Chris Kelce is who I was thinking of. Chris Kelce was here forever. Never made a playoff game.
1: No, that stunk. That stunk for him.
0: Chris Kelce was one of the nicest guys ever. A good player. 2003 to 2012.
1: Didn't he have a moment where
0: 147 games, none of them in the postseason.
1: Didn't he have a moment where he called out the rest of the team for not trying or something?
0: Chris Kelce?
1: Yeah. I can picture a graphic that I made at some point in like early Twitter era of Chris Kelce holding up a boombox, like John Cusack, Say Anything style. And it said, start trying, I think is what I said. So I don't remember what it was, but it was like, yeah, you're right. They should start trying. I'm with you. I'm with Chris Kelce.
0: I can get down with that.
1: Yeah. all right. So
0: I'm on team effort. Hashtag effort. Right. Don't confuse effort with results, Doug Marrone infamously said.
1: Yeah.
0: Don't confuse this message with what it's supposed to mean, was what I always thought.
1: So while the players aren't – I mean, I want to see Skylar Bell tonight because I've been – it's like a gift we've been waiting to open since April. I am interested to see schematically – if this team continues to just look like it can walk up and down the field on offense, because that's what we've seen so far. And obviously you're not going to see starters today, but I do want to see if this, the flow of this offense, I don't want it broken. Like right now, I feel like they feel good heading into the opener, but we still got 2 weeks to kill.
0: The flow of an offense is predicated a lot on how good the players are.
1: Sure.
0: A dropped pass, a false start, a blown assignment. Mm-hmm. Little things can just totally disrupt a series, lead to a three and out. It could look ugly just on a little miscue here or there, or talent.
1: But I guess what I'm saying is this is a time to assess the overall program and the overall depth of the program, because it's going to come down to there are going to be guys on the field tonight, although we're not thinking much about them, that are going to be in – high leverage situations over the course of the season, unless everyone's healthy all the time. So you're protecting who you can protect. You've got an injury list that took Zach Jones 5 minutes to read out loud yesterday during his updates. But they're all, it seems, little things that if they were playing, you'd be having a different conversation about who's there. That said, these guys, I mean, a bunch of the guys that are playing tonight, I know they're not the top end guys, but are going to make the roster and are going to be a part of this team. And I like to see that, using Kyle Allen as the example, that when Kyle Allen is leading the offense, it still looks like the Bills' offense.
0: Well, he should look good tonight. At least he should be hitting receivers in the hands. That's not to say that they're going to catch them or there's not going to be a route run the wrong way.
1: Sure.
0: If he thinks the guy's going to run a sluggo and he just keeps it with the slant or whatever. He misreads the defender and cuts out instead of in. There's all kinds of ways that they can misfire. But Kyle Allen's entering his ninth NFL season.
1: Yeah.
0: He should look pretty good tonight.
1: Yeah.
0: Shane Buechele's been around for a while. He hasn't looked that great in the game. He's looked okay. Buechele has looked meticulous.
1: Allen, you switched it. You're fine. You were talking about two people. You switched them. They're both backup quarterbacks that aren't going to play.
0: I can't talk about two people at the same time, apparently.
1: That's going to be a problem. Often we're talking about multiple people.
0: I catch myself. I'm hearing it in interviews. I have an interview that I was just transcribing. I was talking with Jim Leonard, and I was transcribing the interview, and I said, that's not the way you – I was at, –
1: You're just blowing yourself up for dumb stuff you did? All right, I'm listening.
0: And I'm blowing my mind up. I was asking a question.
1: Yeah.
0: And I found that I was leading him with the way I was setting up the question.
1: Okay.
0: And I stopped myself and I said, that's not the way I want to ask the answer.
1: Oh boy. Yeah.
0: Things like that.
1: I know.
0: I'm losing it.
1: Yeah. Yeah. I was listening back to something we did recently where I just abandoned the point I was trying to make in whatever we were talking about. In my mind, I know what comes next. But anyone who is listening, I just quit. And this is a problem I have because I very often interrupt my own sentences with new sentences because I like them better. So I'll start one and then I'll just quit on that one and do a new one. And then I might quit on that one and do a new one. And that's got to be distracting for the listener. I know what's going on in my head. I'm trying to get it through the mic, through the speakers, out to you, the listener.
0: No, you're a pretty crisp deliverer of communication. I am envious of your crispness.
1: Sometimes. But other times I forget to do the second part of the point I'm trying to make.
0: Well, there's
1: and then
0: that.
1: I just move on.
0: But you still speak in such a sharp way.
1: Well, thanks.
0: And people probably aren't paying it that close of attention anyway.
1: Like you said, no one's listening.
0: When you're listening to Joe Brady, and I keep bringing it up because I find them so similar, Martin Biron, when you're listening in a conversation, you detect a lot of words being said, and your brain processes it as information. But when you go back and transcribe the interview, Joe Brady does exactly what you were just describing. He just doesn't finish the sentence. He just starts a new one. Or he veers and he talks fast too. So you think you're typing out a sentence and then you get to, and then he changes it and you just done. Damn it. And delete, delete, delete, delete. All right, well, what's he going to finish this one? But it's not a sin. But I think when you're sitting there listening, you're thinking, yeah, this sounds right.
1: I'm now thinking of Fred Willard in Waiting for Guffman. It was like, if you forget a line, just throw in a line from another play. It'll be fine. You forget what you're supposed to say. Pick a different thing.
0: But people aren't paying attention. That's how I don't get inside my head so often. I had somebody at ESPN tell me that. It was very kind to give me a scouting report. I used to go on their TV shows or their radio shows, and then when you're done, I'd ask the producer, how did I do? Because I want to be good at it. I don't want to just, especially it's national stuff. I was hired to be a writer, but then they want you on in all these different platforms. And I couldn't get anybody to, everyone's like, hey, if we stop calling you, then worry. Oh, sounded great. I'm like, you have no notes at all? There's no way I can improve?
1: Somebody help me. Yeah.
0: And then finally I had somebody actually go through my segments. And it was, don't get in your head when you make a mistake. Don't screw yourself into the ground because chances are nobody noticed your mistake.
1: Mm-hmm.
0: Now, when I mentioned that there aren't buffalo in New York, and the phones start ringing, that I guess flies in the face of that advice.
1: You've never been to the zoo.
0: But it really did help me out.
1: Yeah.
0: As I forget it. Nobody listens. They're just kind of they get the vibe.
1: Right.
0: Their brain interprets the vibe you're exuding way more than listening word for word to each syllable.
1: Well, it's like that thing where you read things, you're not reading each individual letter. So if the letters are there, but they're all screwed up, there are experiments done on this that the brain just processes. The letters are all there. It's fine. You got it. We're moving on. And that's kind of what your brain does. It expects incomplete information and just fills in gaps for you. So it would make sense that would happen verbally too.
0: That's really happening, as you say, with texts. It used to be, especially when I was just starting out with cell phones mm-hmm. and texting, I was meticulous on grammar and periods and whatever. And now people have come to expect it, how they communicate. You see newspapers when they lay off editors. It was brought to my attention in the early 90s by a friend of mine I worked with, and he mentioned how you'll never see a mistake in Sports Illustrated. You'll never see a typo in Sports Illustrated. And so I started looking for them. And twice a year, you would see something. And you could say, okay, I could see how the editor, maybe there. You could argue that there should be a comma here or something like that.
1: Mm.
0: Now there's mistakes in magazines, Time, Life. You know, that was a Time, Life magazine. You see
1: books.
0: Newspaper all the time. It comes to be expected. And now we don't hold that standard anymore. And I'm not saying that, it would be nice if everything was perfect. But now we've just come to expect things are going to be sloppy.
1: Well, everyone communicates so quickly all the time. People want answers. Right. I send you a text. I'm mad if you're not writing back to me 30 seconds later. And I can't, it's not a reasonable expectation, but I'm the same way. I see something, I'm like, I got to reply to that, do it quick. And then I look, I'm like, those weren't the words I was trying to say at all. Especially, I use this swipe thing, so I don't use two thumbs and like type, type, type. I swipe, and I'll say your name, and it'll. I type Graham, and it comes up astronaut, because this letter was next to that, and I just miss it. I'm like, yeah, I'm doing a show today with Tim Astronaut, and then asterisk Graham afterward. Is that universally accepted? Asterisk means this is a correction for a previous thing?
0: Yes.
1: Because I feel like I invented that. I don't feel like that was given to me. I feel like I did that.
0: Oh, no, that's
1: well, no, I didn't spread it around. No, it's old. I invented it back then. It was me. I'm taking credit for that.
0: Okay.
1: I don't know that I'm the one that spread it around. It was probably invented by multiple people at the same time, but it was a logical way to correct a mistake in a text message. And I will. I'll take credit for that.
0: I'm the guy who came up with slash S for sarcasm.
1: It's a good one.
0: That's me.
1: I've never used that. I've never even seen it.
0: Oh, yeah.
1: Oh, no, and then they do the N sarcasm.
0: Yeah. That was me.
1: You invented that?
0: I did that.
1: I think I invented 716 day.
0: Did you?
1: I think I did.
0: What's the origin story on that?
1: I was working for a company that owned store 716, and it was May. I was like, we should probably do some kind of a promotion. We are, we're 716, 716, July 16th. And next thing you know, it's like ubiquitous in Washington, New York. Oh, yeah, it's 716 day, and it's become a day of giving and all this stuff. I am taking credit for that, too. So I think I invented the asterisk to correct things in texting, and then the 716 day.
0: Probably a little late to trademark it.
1: Yeah.
0: But how about the lady that tried to trademark Buffalove?
1: I dealt with her.
0: Yeah?
1: Quite a bit, yeah, because we were doing all the similar stuff at the store.
0: Did that ever
1: it reached
0: come
1: a point
0: to completion.
1: She's really nice. So like it reached a point where we don't have to use that. We can use other things. I don't know that we ever really tried to. I kind of hate the phrase anyway. But yeah, I don't know. It doesn't seem like something that's ownable. I can picture her face.
0: She had
1: I can't
0: a case.
1: Think of her name. Patty. Patty something.
0: She had a case.
1: Yeah. All right. 803-0550 is the number. We're going to take a quick timeout. Bills play tonight against Pittsburgh. We've got Pittsburgh people in the building right now. There are Andrew Filippone, who used to work here, works in Pittsburgh. He's just hanging out. There's other Pittsburgh people walking around doing shows from down the hall. I don't know. I feel invaded a little
0: bit. What's the trademark thing that's in the news recently? Go Bills or something like something weird? Like something universal?
1: Well, if it's got Bills in it, it's a problem. You can't do that.
0: Or Buffalo. Let's go Buffalo.
1: Let's go Buffalo?
0: Something weird. Yeah, something like that.
1: Yeah, you can't own Let's Go Buffalo. We happen to be in the only city where it just rhymes. I guess Let's Go Reno would work. But
0: it's back under review. The phrase Let's Go Buffalo on apparel is currently back under review by the U.S. Patent and Trademark Office.
1: Who's got it? I mean, I think of Let's Go Buffalo as a Sabres thing before a Bills thing.
0: Joe Garrip, owner of the local retailer Celebrate Buffalo, applied to trademark the phrase for shirts, hats, and hoodies.
1: Oh.
0: Of course, this is a quick, you know, AI response here.
1: Right. This is
0: community backlash. Local business owners and fans argued the chant is a shared community rallying cry.
1: Right.
0: Opponents filed 6 anonymous letters of protest with the U.S. Patent and Trademark Office. My God, won't these people stop fighting amongst each other?
1: Do you think they should play Renegade tonight at the stadium?
0: I think that if they have they retired Mr. Brightside? Are they saving that for the regular season?
1: I heard it at the practice.
0: Oh, no.
1: But it was, I mean, it could just be mixed in.
0: There's a DJ sometimes at those things, so it could have been his decision.
1: Yeah.
0: As opposed to a team decision.
1: Yeah, I'm not sure.
0: If there was a DJ.
1: I don't think they're ready to retire Mr. Brightside.
0: That's a shame.
1: Yeah. But I think they should play Renegade tonight just for fun between the third and fourth quarters. Why not? See how it goes. 803-0550.
0: The Browns played Mr. Brightside.
1: Well, yeah, it's a song. It's a popular song.
0: So what I'm saying is, so yeah, then.
1: But I would do it specifically because the Steelers are in town. And just remind them you don't own Renegade. You can't just have Styx. You don't get to just claim Styx. Styx is for everybody. Styx is for the people. It's for the world. Tommy Shaw didn't do that for you. Tommy Shaw doesn't care about Ben Roethlisberger.
0: Kiss gave rock and roll to you.
1: Kiss did give, well.
0: Gave rock and roll to everyone.
1: They did. It's a long way to the top if you want to rock and roll.
0: Oh, I guess God gave rock and roll to you,
1: well,
0: didn't they?
1: Well, Kiss
0: was just letting you know that God gave rock and roll to you.
1: Right. Bill and Ted's Excellent Adventure 2.
0: I didn't
1: Bogus
0: see
1: Journey. Bill and Ted's Bogus Journey. Wait, you didn't see either one?
0: No. I saw the first one.
1: All right. Let's take a break, and we'll be right back. It's Tim Graham and Brad Ryder on WGR.
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0: Whistle it up.
1: Speaking of renegades, you got to be a renegade if you're going to eat these chicken and waffle Oreos. Joe Callie and I were talking about it a couple of days ago when we were in together, and he finally brought him in.
2: Mm-hmm.
1: He was unloading these chicken and waffle Oreos. He forgot to bring them in yesterday, but we got them today. And they're okay.
2: I think they're better than Oreos.
1: Which, that's aggressive.
2: I never purchased an Oreo intentionally. I won't turn them down, but I don't love Oreos. They're all right. This, I think I might love. It's the salty and the sweet.
1: So I don't taste chicken at all. Senior advisor Dan Dale tastes chicon.
2: Brad tasted chicken. Once I took the advice from him, which was twist, scrape the frosting, and then just eat the frosting by itself. I tasted chicken in the frosting.
1: Classic Oreo methodology.
2: Yep.
1: I also did that, did not taste the chicken. So what I taste, which is a fine combo for me, it's maple.
2: Good.
1: For the syrup, for the waffle mm-hmm. part, and salt. And I think there's a salt in the cream filling. And I like salted caramel things,
2: yes.
1: When it's fall, all kinds of different beverages from your coffees and whatnots.
2: Right.
1: Dairy Queen does some things.
2: I put salt on honeydew and watermelon the other day. And
1: you've never done that?
2: No, I have, but I did it the other day because it makes it pop. A delicious bowl of melon is made much better with the addition of salt. So that combination is good. I went on the website.
1: How about pineapple? You ever put salt on your pineapple?
2: I don't know that I have.
1: Try that, man.
2: Probably. Well, I feel like there's a drink where I've had that.
1: No joke.
2: The serious face
1: it's not,
2: that just came there.
1: No, but I've
2: when
1: been,
2: saying
1: I've
2: no
1: been
2: joke and clearly
1: salting
2: joking.
1: My pineapple. That's good. I don't know that I'd salt the honeydew. I don't know. There's something about it. I'll try it.
2: Yeah, no,
1: I'll try it.
2: No, you like it.
1: But watermelon, that goes back to my utes, to when I was in a youth. I was having that. How about on grapefruit?
2: I've never eaten a grapefruit.
1: No? It's not great.
2: Or I try
1: I'm not a huge grapefruit guy.
2: I like
1: grapefruit juice.
2: I like grapefruit flavored things, for sure. I like grapefruit juice a lot. And there was a time, remember that was the thing. I'm going to eat half a grapefruit for breakfast or for lunch. And that was a healthy thing. I can't do it. I shouldn't say I've never done it because I've tried it. I didn't like it enough to sit and eat it half a grapefruit. That's too much grapefruit. I don't want that.
1: It's hard work to dig out through the segments if you eat it.
2: And also, it tastes not great. I'll have a bite, but then by the third bite, it's diminishing returns. It's just no good.
1: Grapefruit's good in the morning because it kind of cuts through a lot. It wakes you up a little bit.
2: I'd love to like it.
1: It's that demon taste out of your mouth from overnight.
2: The demon?
1: Yeah,
2: demons do to you overnight?
1: You might sleep with your mouth open and a demon gets in there.
2: Oh, yeah.
1: Does stuff. I'm sorry to keep going with the metaphor.
2: No, my buddy.
1: We had a call for about 3 seconds and they hung up.
2: My buddy used to describe it as waking
1: up.
2: Did
1: you notice that, Dan?
2: Yeah, of course. Waking up with socks on your teeth.
1: Yeah.
2: That's how he described it. So I'm at the Oreo website because I'm trying to remember. There was another flavor last year

0: that I also thought was better than standard Oreo. I'm glad they're trying. They're very experimental, the Oreo people these days. And so I ended up wind up on Oreo.com. And it's my first visit to Oreo.com. So you know what I had to do?
1: Accept cookies.
0: Accept all cookies.
2: And then cookies come raining down after you accept them.
0: Yeah, I just accepted all cookies on the Oreo website.
1: I just tried it again. Now I'm tasting the chicken a little bit.
0: Yeah, there's a little chicken.
2: Oh, the chicken has appeared.
1: I would just take the salty maple or a caramel flavor. I could do without the...
0: This is exactly what I said. I can taste it. I don't hate it, but I liked it better when I didn't taste the chicken. Yeah, it was just maple and salt.
1: They're trying to be true to the movement. True to the attempt of actual chicken and waffles.
2: They did come out with... It's a vote bundle. That's one of the three.
0: There's the Twistlick vote three-flavor bundle.
2: Yeah. It's a deep-fried Oreo. So if you ever wanted to go to the Erie County Fair without going to the Erie County Fair, or just a carnival in general, there's that.
0: But it's an Oreo that is made to taste like a deep-fried Oreo without being a deep-fried Oreo.
2: Right. It's like
0: flies in the face of all convention.
2: And then banana pudding.
0: That sounds great. That sounds
2: I've heard
0: great.
2: It's good. I did not get that. I have the waffles and the deep fried Oreo.
0: Well, the picture on the banana pudding one shows like vanilla wafers sitting in pudding, which is just fantastic. It's banana flavored things. I don't love the texture of bananas themselves, but banana flavored things, I always say yes. You go to one of those like the soft serve ice cream places, and they have the flavor of the month or the flavor of the week. If banana is there, I'm in. Every single time, the only one it competes with is pistachio. If banana or pistachio is available, I'm getting one of those.
1: All right.
0: No?
1: No, I'm fine. I'm fine with banana. Also, drinks, you know, like banana strawberry smoothies or et cetera.
0: Banana milkshake.
1: I've never had that.
0: What?
1: No. That's
0: crazy talk. Yeah, that's the choice. That's absolutely the choice. If you've got all the flavors presented to you, 50 different flavors, you look for banana, that's the way to go. They had a banana cream pie blizzard for a while at Darien Lake. At Darien Lake, at Dairy Queen. Those are two different things. See what happens to us? But both start with D, both similar, both summer.
1: And you're thinking of driving out to play NBA Jam with your quarters. You'll drive that far for something you want.
0: I would.
1: Whether it's to Rochester or to Darien.
0: Yep.
1: You know, I'm sure there's people out there that could help me with this, but I knew a guy from there, and he insisted it's pronounced Darien.
0: Yeah.
1: That's true?
0: I've just heard it
1: that way.
0: That
1: it's Darien, but they call it Darien Lake, and they're kind of stuck with it. But
0: and it's Darien Lakes. Mm-hmm. There are Darien Lakes, apparently. And if you're at the park, there's the lake that's right in the middle of the park as you're walking around. You know what that lake is called? I just discovered this recently because my son was there and we got like the tracking thing on the phone and I looked for where he was to see if he was out in the parking lot to get picked up or whatever it was.
1: I know what it's called.
0: You do?
1: Lake America.
0: No. Yeah, you're thinking of like the former Lake Ontario.
1: I see.
0: That has been changed to Lake America in Sharpie. No. Anybody want to guess?
1: Lake Amusement.
0: Almost.
1: Oh, really?
0: Almost. You're close.
2: I don't know if I... Lake Amulet?
1: Fun? Is it something fun?
0: It's Fun Lake.
1: Fun Lake.
2: Fun Lake.
0: The lake. The lake. Well, it also connects then to Fantasy Island, where the slogan used to be, Fun, Wow. So now you're taking fun. Darien Lake stole it. Darien Lake stole fun from Fantasy Island, and then they named their lake after it.
1: They trademarked fun.
0: Fun.
1: And then they trademarked it.
0: Let's go, Buffalo Fun Lake.
1: No, just the word fun.
0: I know. That's right. So
1: you have to rent it from Darien Lake.
0: Right. And then once Fantasy Island was no longer fun, nobody would go to it. And then it had to become something else. But yeah, that happened. Great news. We can, in fact, order Oreos from China, and they've got all the flavors, it seems.
2: You're kidding.
0: I'm not kidding.
2: Get those KFC. They make KFC Oreos. It's only in China.
0: That's why I'm here. That's why I'm looking around China for Oreos. For they you, also, you brought up KFC.
2: Also, KFC has an Oreo-flavored chicken burger.
0: Oreo?
2: I don't know how that works.
0: Wait a minute.
1: Oh, yeah, that's the thing from a cup. That's what brought up the conversation about the chicken and waffle.

0: That's
1: from
0: right.
1: Joe Kelly. It is a chocolate bun.
0: Insane.
1: With a chicken
0: patty.
1: Whatever in the middle. And it's available in China. China?
2: I don't see the KFC Oreos.
0: Oh, that's saddening.
1: You could bundle it with your next Bills jersey. You can get your Bills jersey from China, where it looks like the numbers are permanently folded. They have creases in them. You see those out at the stadium all the time. You ever ordered any of those, Dan?
0: No, but I know friends who have ordered them more times than I could count. I'm always I like the authentic, you know, I'll spend a little extra money. Everybody else I've ever known goes, no, I want the jersey for $30. Thank you. Goodbye.
1: So I was with a friend having a few beers one night, and we were talking about our love for Bo Jackson.
2: Yeah.
1: And we decided, well, he tells me, we're getting Bo Jackson jerseys. I'm like, all right, I'll get one. I'd love a Bo Jackson jersey. What do you want to do? Do you want to do the Raiders or baseball jersey? Baseball jersey just looks, feels better. Plus, I don't cover baseball, so walking around with a Raiders jersey. So I'm like, I'll get a Royals.
2: Number
1: you could
2: 16.
1: Do Angels.
2: Number 16, right?
1: You could do White Sox if you want. Yeah, number 16.
2: Beautiful.
1: And so he's like, nah, we're going to order it from this website in China. They look great. You can't tell the difference.
2: Mm-hmm.
1: So I'm like, okay. So we bought them right there on our bar stools for $20 each or whatever they were.
2: Yeah.
1: They come with tags, which is laughable because it looked like the material that the jersey was made out of was like a washcloth. Like imagine like any washcloth you'd get at Walmart, in any hotel, whatever. Standard.
2: Washcloth.
1: Yeah, terry cloth. Like a robe.
2: So you own a terry cloth Bo Jackson jersey?
1: I tossed it towards my son one day and said, because he wears jerseys for jokes. So he'll order obscure players who played four games for a team type thing.
2: That's fun.
1: So I'm like, here, if this is up your alley, have this. If not, throw it out. I don't know what happened to it. It's probably a washcloth or a chamois.
2: I have a terry cloth Elton Brand Clippers but Braves jersey. Number 42. It was just sent to me.
1: A throwback? A Braves throwback?
2: Yeah, it's a Braves throwback, but it's Elton Brand playing for the Clippers, but it's a black and orange Braves jersey, but it legit feels like a beach towel. It's ridiculous. So I've never worn it, but I have it. I own it. All right. Timeout. We'll be right back. Tim Graham, Brad Ryder, WGR.

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5: Austin Mock of The Athletic. He's an analytics-based writer for us, national NFL writer at The Athletic. And he has some interesting analysis regarding playoff probability. There's an NFL projection model that he uses, and he's forecasted what I find to be interesting, especially based on what we were talking about yesterday. The Bills, 10.5 wins is their over-under. His projection has them at 10.7 wins.
6: Over, just like I thought.
5: Yeah, that's right.
6: Nailed it.
5: Sailing over.
6: Never in doubt.
5: 73.4% to make the playoffs, which is the highest. The Ravens are at 10.9 wins, a little bit higher in terms of win total,
6: okay,
5: but a little bit less in terms of making the playoffs because they're coming from a tougher division. Yeah. So the Bills at 73.4% to make the playoffs. The Ravens at 73%. Now,
6: does he do every team?
5: Yes.
6: I'm just curious about the Dolphins. Are they at zero?
5: The Dolphins are at 6.9% to make the playoffs with a projected 4.5 wins.
6: Okay.
5: And then, so that takes into consideration crazy stuff happening.
6: Yeah. I'm still just thinking about my ranking the AFC East teams top to bottom thing. So the Dolphins are at the bottom. The Jets stink too.
5: The Jets are third from the bottom, 5.6 wins, 12.3% chance to make the playoffs. Right. The Dolphins are less than 0.1% chance to make the Super Bowl.
6: Yeah, I would say that's accurate.
5: Right?
6: Yeah, it's accurate.
5: Okay. So this is what I find interesting. So the Bills have the best chance to go to the playoffs. The Patriots are third at 68.2% chance to make the playoffs. It's hard to imagine. We were talking about fathomability yesterday. Can you fathom the Bills losing to Detroit? Can you fathom them losing to the Raiders? Whatever. We don't need to get into all that again. But it's tough to fathom 27% chance the Bills don't make the playoffs. That's tough. But anyway, these are just models. These are forecasts. The Bills have the second best chance in this model to reach the Super Bowl out of the AFC behind the Ravens. Ravens are at 7.4%. But this is the reason I bring it up. Is because we talk about betting odds and all these different things, and you could be the prohibitive favorite to win an award, to win the division, to go to the Super Bowl, all this stuff.
6: Yeah.
5: But still, 6.6% chance, meaning that's how freaking hard. Now, we know this in Western New York.
6: Yeah, we're aware.
5: We know this. Or if you're in Cleveland or Detroit or anywhere else that's never won a Super Bowl. But even when you're heavily favored, it is still that hard to do it.
6: Because one of 32 teams wins. So it's like,
5: yes.
6: Would you like to bet on the Bills or would you like to bet on everyone else? Well, it's more likely that

0: one of those other 31 teams wins. But it's also more likely the Bills win than any one of those teams.
1: Not even likely, but in
0: this model anyway.
1: In this model, half of the teams in the AFC, eight teams, have less than a 2% chance, have a 1.7% chance or less to make the Super Bowl. So wipe them out.
0: Yeah, right? I would do that. Yeah, I would.
1: Pretty much half them. So now you're talking about eight teams. The Bills still 6.6%. So anyway, that's just the reason I bring it up.
0: Is that 6.6 to win or to get there?
1: To get there.
0: So to represent the AFC, they are the favorite at 6.6% chance of being there.
1: It takes, of course, once they get there, they have a 50% chance.
0: Oh, because there's two teams.
1: That's right. You just got to get there, Brad.
0: That's it.
1: You just got to get there.
0: That's why
1: you
0: got to fast forward through all this preseason junk. Only one more night of preseason junk. By the way, great thing to do is watch the game on TV and listen to the GameCast here on WGR tonight at 7. It'll be Zach and Derek walking you through, and then they'll have postgame for you as well. Sal's going to be out there covering it too. So really, I did it the first game, and it's super fun. Just hanging out in here and just kind of BSing during the game. It's like watching the game at a bar.
1: I get to listen to Sal's part. He's in the press.
0: Is he right next to you?
1: But I just want to be comprehensive in this. Let's quickly look at the NFC. The Rams, 13.7% chance for the Super Bowl. And the Seahawks also higher than the Bills at 7.6%. So slanted heavily towards the NFC.
0: So the Seahawks are the second favorite in the NFC, but still with a higher percentage, according to this model, of making it than the Bills, who are the favorite in the AFC.
1: Well, they're slightly below the Ravens, actually, in this model.
0: Oh, I'm sorry. Okay.
1: Yeah, the Ravens are at 7.4% to make it. The Bills at 6.6.
0: Bills were highest to make the playoffs.
1: Win the division. Wait, to make it. Anyways, I'm back and forth. We're running out of time.
0: We are.
2: We do have breaking news.
0: What?
2: Connor Hellebuyck has officially released a statement asking for his trade away from the Winnipeg Jets.
1: Uh-oh.
0: Okay,
1: Shope and the Bulldog have something to talk about.
0: Except for Shope, who's not here. Bulldog's next. Stay tuned.

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0: micro form of management. What is that called?
1: Microgerment.
0: Boom. 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
2: It's Mike Shope.
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4: The best laid plans. Narrator, there really was no plan. This radio host really didn't know for sure what he exactly wanted to talk about until he opened his mouth at 3.02 p.m. on this Thursday in August. Good afternoon, everyone. I'm the Bulldog, and yes, we have reason to pull my saber line combinations off the wall. We got reason to open up Cap Friendly doesn't exist anymore. Puckpedia, Cap Friend, I don't know who... There's hockey news, and Zach just mentioned it, and that is where we are going to start today. I know the Bills are playing in a few hours. We will have our game day coverage, countdown to kickoff. Sal, Paul, good timing. I've got Paul because of this hockey news. We don't have a trade, but we have something. We were kind of expecting this eventually, right? That at some point this summer, before training camps got here, maybe Connor Hellebuck, the much talked about Winnipeg goaltender, hero of Team USA's gold medal winning effort at the 2026 Olympics, had quietly asked to be traded by the Winnipeg Jets in the summer. We know that he approved Buffalo as a destination at one point in the summer, but what we don't know is what exactly happened to that trade. I happen to believe, piecing some things that I know with some things that I am led to believe, which, you know, can be subtly different things, that they were very much in and very much interested in acquiring Connor Hellebuck this summer, earlier around the time of the draft and leading up to free agency beginning. So much so that they were vetting places to fill in the lineup for players. They were vetting players to trade for, to replace players that they were going to trade away in the Connor Hellebuck trade, is how I have come to know it. And it obviously it didn't work out. My working theory is that Winnipeg waited until too late on July 1st when no trade clauses kicked in, limited no move clauses, that kind of thing. And Ukko Pekka Luukkonen is one player that would have made absolute sense to be sent away in a trade involving a higher price goaltender than even Luukkonen himself, almost double the salary. I think Lukanen's around 4.5 or 4.75, and Hellebuck's around 8.5. And I think that is what squashed the deal. I don't know specifically that happened, but it adds up. Winnipeg certainly, reportedly, and just from a casual observer standpoint, it would have made sense that they would have wanted a younger goalie, somewhat cost controlled, and Luukkonen certainly fit the bill. And I think that is where the thing derailed, because Winnipeg waited too long, and then Jarmo Kekalainen got angry and held a news conference 4 hours into free agency and basically said, "We're shutting down for the summer." And like that, you know, they signed some guys, but that was mostly it. There was no big move, and we were left waiting. And maybe the next logical step in the progression of the Connor Hellebuck situation with the Winnipeg Jets was him doing exactly what he did today through his agent, who posted on Twitter. I found this just 7 minutes before this show started. It was posted. Elliot Friedman, I think Tim Graham and Brad mentioned it as they were on their way out the door signing off of their show, getting ready for me to take over. Mike is off today, by the way, so you got just me today. Again, lots of football on the way. Sal will be on twice today, once at 4 o'clock and once at 6 o'clock, and in between we will have Paul Hamilton on the show. So the football quota will be covered, but I just want to fill you in. Here's the news. Through his agent, Connor Hellebuck has issued the following statement. Winnipeg has been my home for my entire NHL career, and I will always be grateful for

0: my time there. I have never forgotten June 23rd, 2012. That's the day Winnipeg took a chance on a goalie playing in Odessa, Texas. In the NHL, the Odessa Jackalopes. Owen played against the Odessa Jackalopes, you know, much later than 2012. Anyway, I gave everything I had from that moment to prove that the Jets made the right decision. Several months ago, I privately requested a trade. I have tried to handle the situation quietly and respectfully while giving the organization time to explore its options. With training camp approaching, I felt it was important to publicly confirm my request. My position has not changed, and I believe moving on is the best path forward for me and my family. I appreciate everything Winnipeg Jets fans have meant to me throughout my career and hope a resolution can be reached soon. Connor Hellebuck. So there's that. How much more that ratchets up the pressure on the Winnipeg Jets? You know, we'll see. I would think it does some. Like, if you thought, well, it's been quiet since early July and I don't really sense anything coming, and maybe they've made up, right? Maybe Winnipeg went to visit Connor Hellebuck at his million-dollar cottage, which I'm just assuming he has because he's a multi-million-dollar professional athlete. It doesn't have to be, you know. Maybe he has a condo in Miami for all I know, instead of a cottage on a lake in Muskoka or somewhere. But anyway, you know, you might have been thinking, oh well, I haven't heard anything lately, and it's possible that they you know, patched things up, smoothed things over, and that this will they will make peace and his career will continue in Winnipeg. This today makes that seem very highly unlikely. I happen to think it was highly unlikely all along. So here we are. Now Hellebuck is saying publicly he wants out of there. And again, we know, I believe, right? Is that the safest way to put it? Like, the Sabres were in on this idea. I do think, you know, this I don't know, but my guess is that the Luukkonen no trade kind of kiboshed it for the time being. And I don't know how they work out a deal without Luukkonen being a part of it, assuming, you know, that I'm correct about his no trade. But the market for Hellebuck was always going to be pretty slim. There, you know, there just isn't. He wants to go to a contending level team. Obviously, he doesn't feel Winnipeg is that anymore, and their last place or thereabouts finish last year might be reason to believe he's right about that. That they missed their window, and so he wants to go somewhere else. And Buffalo was, he agreed to be traded to Buffalo. Carolina was the other team that was often mentioned, and that was pretty much it. There was not a long line. Now, that could change, I suppose. Maybe the asking price will be different now that the trade request has been made public. I don't know. Like, you might be able to swing this deal for less than you could at the draft or before free agency opened, and maybe that opens the door for, you know, I don't know, a new team or two to get involved, or more than that. I don't know. But it always felt like a pretty small needle to thread, the number of teams. Again, it was reportedly really Buffalo and Carolina. New Jersey was in the mix, but then they did something, and I don't remember what it was now. I don't think that they're in that anymore. It doesn't make sense anymore for them. And, I mean, Carolina won the cup, but they were interested. Look, the point is, the Sabres, I think, still are front and center in any kind of Connor Hellebuck conversation that will be had in the days following his now making this trade request public. I think the Sabres should be at the front of the line. They've got a deep prospect pool. What they don't have is, if I'm right about Luukkonen, is they don't have a goalie that makes sense. And maybe they have been working on this all along to see if it gets revisited upon and can find a way to spin Luukkonen off for a different goalie that they can include in the trade package, just to you know, fill Winnipeg, make Winnipeg whole, if you will, if they need a young contract, somewhat controlled goalie in the trade. Or maybe the Sabres can convince Ukko-Pekka Luukkonen that he should go to Winnipeg. Again, if I'm right about him not wanting to go originally being the reason why Connor Hellebuyck isn't already a Sabre, because I think that that's probably where we ended up. But again, I don't know that. What I do know is that they were looking at acquiring, namely Vincent Trocheck, to, I think, fill a hole created by someone, Ryan McLeod is my guess, who would have been involved in this Connor Hellebuyck transaction. So you don't have that option anymore either, and maybe that complicates things. But I would expect that as we get later here, that you should not have to pay as much as you might have been expected or even willing to pay back in July. Just because time has gone by, the teams have got their plans made. Like they probably know what they want to do in goal, and that includes the Sabres. You know, maybe they're of the mind to go, you know what? We thought this was a good idea. It was a good idea in July, but we don't anymore. What do you think? Like, how much? I know, again, your mind was probably on me talking about Kenai Walker today at 3 o'clock. Maybe some of you are going, who's that? And that's fine with me. One of the outside corners battling for a roster spot. We'll get to that. What do you want to do here? What do you want the Sabres to do here? Do you want to put together a package? My sense is, again, that Luukkonen, unless they could convince him, I'm gonna live in this space here, that I don't think Luukkonen is an option in this trade. That could change, but at least to Winnipeg. I mean, he only has a 5-team no-move clause, so he cannot control everything. So if the Sabres can find a way to spin him off and get what Winnipeg needs in the deal, make a three-way trade, maybe that's where we end up here. But Hellebuyck has gone public. He wants out. Do Sabres fans want Jarmo Kekäläinen and the organization to jump at that? I still think it makes a ton of sense. It was never my favorite idea. Going back to, you know, sort of bracing for, oh, well, looks like Alex Tuck is going to leave. What are we going to do? I would have preferred to pool assets to try to find a veteran replacement for Tuck. That did not come to pass. They did not do that. And as the summer kind of went on and we got past July 1st and into, like, to the point where we're at now, it sort of became apparent to me the only move left that could, in theory and hopefully in practice, in reality, improve the Sabres for next year is if they went out and got one of the very best goalies year over year in the league. So, you know, June 26th through July 2nd, this was not my favorite idea. Age, goalie volatility, salary, prospects going out, goaltending was kind of a strength. Not even kind of. It was a strength of this team last year. But it was erratic in the playoffs with, you know, Luukkonen starting, Lyon going in, Lyon getting pulled, Luukkonen going back in, Luukkonen coming back out, Lyon going back in, and then Lyon going back out again and Luukkonen coming back in. That all happened within 13 games of two playoff series. That happened. So what do you want to do here, right? Which of the kids and veterans, like, who to you can you live with being involved in this trade? Because there's, to me, no way. I don't know what Jarmo Kekäläinen says when Winnipeg calls now. They probably have been talking to some extent. Or maybe they left it for dead. Maybe Jarmo just said, you know what? I don't want to talk about this anymore. I'm done. And now maybe it picks back up again. You know, a month or more has gone by. Really, it's more like a couple of months. And maybe they reengage and find their way to a deal that makes sense. What for you as a Sabres fan would make sense? Like, and please just bear in mind that it's, to me, as much as I think the price should be down some, there's going to have to be someone in this trade that you're unhappy about. Connor Hellebuyck is one of the very best goalies in hockey, currently, still. I don't think I would say he's at the tail end of his prime, all right? His prime was probably 3-4 years ago. But he's still, to me, very capable of being a difference-making player for the Sabres. And I didn't want this offseason to come and go with them not really acquiring anyone that could move the meter. And that is still where we are. We talked some about this yesterday when Mike and I got back together after me being gone for a couple of weeks. They really, you cannot, with a straight face, assert that this team has improved on paper sitting here today at any point this summer. You just can't. You know, you can feel strongly that Konsta Hellenius is going to be a Rookie of the Year candidate and that Noah Ausland is going to be an outstanding add to the lineup, provided they find a spot that makes sense for him in the lineup, and that Jiří Kulík is going to pick up right where he left off at the tail end of the season before last, when he looked like, ooh, that could be their number one center moving forward. But he missed a year with blood clots last year. Like, you could be bullish on all of that happening, and you could be right. And that could make them, you know, I don't know, to improve on 109 points in a division-winning year is going to be tough. But at least sort of hold their place. Maybe all of that clicks in and it all goes right. But to me, acquiring some veteran stability, and in this case that ends up being in the form of a goalie, has always made some sense and, you know, makes even more sense now. So who can you part with? Right? I know you'd love Josh Norris to be included in this, I'll bet. I say that I'm not accusing you of being, I would love for Josh Norris to be involved in this trade. I don't know how realistic it is, given his injury history and his salary, but if I could offload him in this transaction, that would be amazeballs to me. Like, I mean, that would just be incredible. Like, that's where I'd want to start, but to me, I think it's way more likely that Winnipeg would go, yeah, we don't really want Josh Norris. We'd like Noah Ausland, or we'd like Jiří Kulík, or we'd like Konsta Hellenius. And that's where I think things, you know, are going to get tricky, because it probably has to hurt on some level if you're going to acquire a player of this caliber. Getting him for, like, your spare parts and the stuff that you don't really want to invest in long term probably is not realistic. I'd like to remove the probably, but you never know. You know, with the pressure point of Hellebuyck going public now, maybe you can really control this more than you could have in the summer. So we'll see. But we know that Hellebuyck is asking for this now publicly, and really, where I think we all come together is sorting out what we're willing to part with and how badly we want this. Do we think this is a good idea, a great idea, or a terrible idea? Those are your four choices. That third one was that noise was a choice. Sometimes you need a roadmap. Carl is first up this segment. Hi, Carl. Thanks for calling. You're on the air here on WGR.
1: Hey, Bulldog. I agree. I think that we definitely need to make a move on Connor Hellebuyck. I don't know what that price is going to be. I was hoping it would be like a UPL, maybe that 20th overall prospect that we had in Quinn. I don't really know what they would ask for, but as the months roll on, I'm sure the price can't be that steep. And the reason is, I mean, out of 15 years, we've been good for the last 4 months of that, or 5 months of that time frame. And we weren't good at the beginning of the season. And I'm always curious, like, are we actually a good team, or do we just catch lightning in a bottle for that small mm-hmm. period of time? Like, are we actually a real playoff game? Do we actually believe in that? And with all this youth on this team, and yeah, they've been playing well, but we really don't know. There's so much uncertainty, and that's how we've felt for so many years now. So that's all to say. Thanks.
0: All right. Thank you. I appreciate that. We touched on some of that yesterday, too. Like, how... I don't know, fragile is a give me a word that can set people off. Fragile though it fits. How fragile is the fan base? How much belief is there that they've arrived at a place where they'll just be a contending level team from here on forward? I think that that is not, it's not an easy thing to get your hands around to me, because the scar tissue goes so deep from the years of futility that, like, the caller just laid it out. It's this pocket of a few months where they looked like one of the best teams in hockey. And, you know, the way they lost in the playoffs doesn't really change that. You know, that's playoff hockey. You know, you're going to get to overtime and it's a game seven, and what do you know? It doesn't go your way. That to me doesn't mean they weren't a real contender. It means they lost in overtime of game seven of the round before the conference final, which, you know, don't, you know, hang a banner, probably not, but it still was an accomplishment. And I think it's presently constructed without any improvements and the losses that they've incurred. It's still a team that, to me, should contend for a playoff spot. That's very different than contending with Florida and Tampa for the top of the division. And I think a move for Hellebuck puts my mindset right back into that space where, okay, you wanted a big move. Here's the big move. We did it, and you know, we know goaltending can be erratic. Is this going to be the thing that fixes it all for us? You know, jury will be out on that. But if the fan base and or the team itself, the players, need some proof positive that it's a different day for the Buffalo Sabres, a Connor Hellebuck trade is really the only piece left. It's the only lever left to pull for the Sabres this offseason. The time has passed for the rest of the roster. They're not on the Dylan Larkin list. And I don't know that they're going to be able to work themselves onto the Dylan Larkin list. I've been highly doubtful of that all along. So I don't think that's an option, because that's still out there. That's, you know, that's the same as this, even more so, because Larkin was public about it right from the start. So this is the thing that, yes, the fans shouldn't matter as much to the team, but I wonder about the team itself, the players on the team. Tage Thompson sitting wherever he's sitting this summer, relaxing, you know, in between skates with the guys trying to get ramped up and getting ready for training camp for when it begins. How does he feel about Alex Tuch leaving and them and Bowen Byram leaving and them using the fourth pick on a player that's not going to help them at all this year and maybe not even next year? And drafting the 20th overall, not turning any of those futures into something to boost this team now, I think internally, from a player perspective, could be viewed as a failure. What are we doing here? We were close. We got to keep going. And, like, you know, a veteran guy on this team might very, very well feel great about the development of these kids. But I think it's just as likely that vets on this team are looking around like a lot of us have been looking around all summer going, where's the move? Where's the move? And Hellebuck checks that box, I mean, in permanent marker, if they were to pull it off. So I don't know, how eager are you out there, Sabres fans, to part with one of the kids, two of the kids, you know, Mertka, Kleberg, these are names you barely even know, probably, right? You know, there are other pieces that the Sabres can trade that will have value in this scenario, but I doubt that you can avoid, to me, the big three. Well, I don't know. It's Kulik's on a different level, I think, because of the injury, the blood clots from last year. But Hellenius and Osland, I almost feel like one of them has to be involved in this if you're going to make this trade. And can you live with that? There's an easy answer. It's not an easy answer, but it's an easy question to get your hands around. Can you give up one of those guys, Hellenius or Osland? You're going to give up other stuff too, but one of those guys in this trade, yes or no? I'm telling you, I can. I don't love it, but that's the price of doing business. And right now, I don't think I have room for everybody. So I got to do something, I think, and this presents itself today. Connor Hellebuck has publicly now asked to be traded by the Winnipeg Jets. So on a day that was arcing towards lots of football conversation, which, again, we will engage in plenty of as we go, we've got some Sabres news. You know, sort of. 803-0550 is the number if you want to get in on this conversation. Would love to have you. I've got the next half hour wide open. So if you're out there going, oh, my God, Connor Hellebuck demanded a trade publicly now, yeah, let's go get him. I'm your guy. Call us up. 803-0550 is the number. Again, lots of football as we go. Sal at 4, Paul at 5, Sal again at 6. The Bills and Steelers play at 7. Mike is off today. I'm the Bulldog, and this is WGR.
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2: I'll say this. I had heard on Friday he was willing to waive to go to Buffalo. I don't know if that was ever formally submitted. I'm 100% convinced he was willing to waive to go to Buffalo. I heard there were a few options. And the fact that he was willing to go to Buffalo indicated to me that he wanted a team that he thought over the next 3 years would be a consistent contender.
3: That is Elliot Friedman from much earlier this summer. Confirming something that I mentioned, you know, in the first segment, that we know the way Elliot talks there, Hellebuyck was willing to come to Buffalo. The trade got derailed some way, somehow, and didn't happen. And now a couple of months have gone by, and as Hellebuyck says in a statement released by his agent this afternoon, he still wants out. And tried to be quiet about it, but nothing has happened. That does sort of indicate to me that I feel like that means that nothing is imminent. Because I feel like if things were percolating, if the Winnipeg Jets could tell Hellebuyck or his agent, like, hey, you know, we've been talking to so-and-so, or, you know, we got, you know, we're touching base, we're just waiting for the right time, that kind of thing, then maybe he still stays quiet. But the move to go public with it is clearly an effort on Hellebuyck's part to push this thing to the point where he actually gets moved to a destination of his liking. And I think if that were something that were percolating out there, close to being finished, we probably wouldn't have gotten this. So I think you're starting sort of back from, you know, square one, sort of, as far as this goes. I don't think it's one of these deals. You know, we often talk in here how hockey media, you often get a guy like Friedman or Pierre LeBrun, Darren Drager. Hey, we're hearing that so-and-so is maybe on the move to so-and-so. And then 5 minutes later, boom, there it is. There's a trade. I don't think this is one of those situations. For one thing, this didn't come through. Well, eventually it came through Elliot Friedman. That's how I saw it. But the agent released this. It's not a thing where the insiders are hearing that the Jets are hot and heavy talking to Buffalo or the Devils or I don't know, anyone else out there that would meet the criteria of being a cup contender. For Hellebuyck, that's not one of these deals. I think this is, hey, remember, I want out of here. Let's go, is what Hellebuck's doing. And maybe that breaks the ice here and gets things moving in a direction where he ends up getting moved. Sabres fans, where are you at on this? What are you willing to give up? How eager are you to see the Sabres give up? Let's just say, hypothetically, it's one of the promising kids. The forwards I'm talking about. There are other young guys I mentioned, Mertka, Kleber, that could be involved in this trade. But, like, to me, the centerpiece of this deal is very likely to be someone that you're very excited about that's really young. Osland, Helenius are, to me, at the top of that list. Maybe Kulik, you know, meets the same criteria. But he's had a weird ride here lately. So how eager are you to see something get done? 803-0550 is the number. Real quick, the Devils, I looked it up because I knew I had heard them mentioned as an idea. And like, I'm not sure that they fit anymore. Jake Allen, Nico Daws, and David Rittich are their goalies right now. To me, they could still very much be in the thing.

0: Dawes is young. The other two guys are on the very, very tail end of their careers. Allen's 34. Riddich is 30. Or excuse me, Allen's 36. Riddich is 34. Dawes is 25. Maybe he even fits the criteria of a young goalie going back the other way. So maybe the Devils are a team to be considered here. And maybe anybody can be considered now. Because, again, if the price comes down because of the pressure now and Winnipeg feels that they need to act and take the best deal they can get, I would expect teams like the Sabres to be less eager to part with as much as they might have been willing to part with back in July. But I'm not sure of that, but it could open the door to other teams. I saw some Twitter chatter already just during the last break about Colorado. Like, do they make sense? I mean, they went where they went last year with a tandem of Wedgewood and Blackwood, and it served them well. And then they got a little wonky in the playoffs and switched back and forth once or twice. Maybe that's a team that can make it work. Although, I don't know, man, salary cap wise, maybe that's a tough ask. But it just, the time of the year now could make it more realistic for more teams than were maybe into it earlier. That makes sense. 803-0550 is the number. Lou is first up this segment. Hi, Lou. Thanks for calling. You're on the air.
1: Hey, Bulldog. Thanks so much for taking the call, man. Love the show. Appreciate your work. First off, incredibly excited about this idea. As you were saying, I think it stabilizes the current locker room, shows the team in the building that we are serious about making a run for the cup, not 2-3 years from now, right now. To answer your question, what are we willing and living, what can you give up, right? Helenius is an absolute non-start. You can't give that kid up. The lightning in a bottle in the playoffs, he's going to be a stud in this league. Ostlund, I really, really don't want to gun to my head, maybe, but I don't think we have to. What leverage does Winnipeg have at this point? Hellebuck has let the league know he is not playing there next year. I would love to hear what other teams you think are going to be in the race, and that's where the leverage is going to come from. You know, maybe, yep, I'm naive here, but you wait it out. UPL, Jack Quinn looked good in the playoffs, but maybe not a lot of puck luck, but you got to finish. I think you can get it done with a UPL, Jack Quinn, in a fifth. I think that should be able to get it done with the lack of leverage that Winnipeg has in this situation. Yep.
0: All right, thank you. I appreciate the call, Lou. We'll see about leverage. That's why I just mentioned New Jersey. They're not all set. And, you know, the question is, how does Hellebuck feel about them? I mean, you've got Jack Hughes there, scored the game-winning goal in the gold medal game that Hellebuck was a rock star in, but they were down last year. Like, is that a place Hellebuck wants to go? That's worth considering. I just mentioned some Twitter chatter, a couple of different hockey people I follow mentioning Colorado. There could be other teams that sort of come out of the woodwork to kick tires here because of exactly what Lou just said. Is the price lower now than it was earlier in the summer? And if it is, that might bring teams that thought they were all set at goalie back into the room, back under the tent. And that's where Winnipeg finds leverage, is if they can get 2, 3, 4 teams interested in this and offering competitive packages of prospects and picks and make it work for them. So I don't know who else could, you know, seeing Colorado, like, someone suggest that, I sort of feel like a groundhog peeking my head up, like, maybe. But, you know, when we last were talking about this actively, it felt like Buffalo was like the only man standing, just about. And if that's the case, then maybe you can make it work with not having to give up something that's going to really, really hurt. The caller mentions UPL. My guess has been that that's why this trade hasn't happened yet, because Winnipeg waited too long, and the no movement clause for 5-team, no trade for UPL kicked in, and that's why this trade didn't come to fruition back in July. I don't know that. I don't have that stone cold, but it just logistically makes a ton of sense to me. So I'm not sure that you can include UPL as much as contractually and, you know, obviously he's a goalie. It makes sense. I just don't know that it's possible unless the Sabres could convince him, if I'm right about him not wanting to go and holding this whole thing up to begin with, then maybe you can revisit that. Thanks for the call again, Luke. Craig is next up. Hi, Craig. Thanks for calling. You're on WGR.
2: Hi. Thanks for taking my call. I got to say, I think I am out on a trade on Hellebuyck if it includes Kulik, Oslin, or Helenius. And the reason being is because Alex Tuck left in free agency, and we haven't done anything to really replace that production yet. So I think that the plan is that they're trying to replace that production with a combination of these three guys, maybe Quinn too. You know, I think that's a scary strategy. Like, to, you know, what's the saying? Like, hope is not a great strategy,
0: right.
2: But that's the best we got right now. So until we, you know, even Paul Hamilton last season was talking about, we don't have enough top six forwards. So now we're losing Alex Tuck, and we didn't make a big move to replace him. So what's the plan if we lose another forward? And I think our goaltending wasn't that bad last year.
0: No, I definitely agree with that, and I feel your concern. The hitch I have is that right now, and look, this, I'm just one guy. There's ways around this, I suppose, right? But if you take Sam Carrick into account, as your fourth line center, which I happen to think makes a ton of sense. They acquired him last year. He, I think, added a lot in the very short time he was here, and he's still under contract. Like, that guy to me should be my fourth line center. Right now, I've got McLeod as my third line center. I've got Helenius on a line with Doan and Norris. I've got Kulik centering Benson and Thompson. I've got Carrick with Krebs and Malenstein. Zucker and Quinn are with McLeod. You know who I don't have a spot for right now is Noah Osland. Sure, I could put him in Carrick's spot, but Noah Osland is not a fourth-line center. Sam Carrick is. McLeod, I guess, could be your fourth-line center, and you could slide Osland into your spot, and like now Carrick's a spare. But I've got Carrick, and I think there's good value there. His contract is very cheap, and I think he does a lot of the dirty little stuff that you need done at the bottom of your lineup. So I hear you on, I don't want to divest myself of more forwards, but as it sits right now, like if I were the coach of the team, I don't have a spot for Oslin that makes sense. So I need to make a trade to make that happen. And that's where this comes in. And maybe he's the piece that goes, you know, not to single him out because he's the guy that doesn't have a home in my lineup. I'm just a guy on the radio, but I'll just say it again. I'd be very surprised if you can pull off a trade for a player of the caliber of Hellebuyck and have it be all for guys that we mostly as a fan base go, yeah, good, I don't mind, yeah, fine. Like, there's got to be a guy to go, oh, no, not him. That's trading, I think, unless the price has gotten so low. It's hard to anticipate that. 803-0550 is the number. Quick timeout. More calls after this. Sal at 4. I'm the Bulldog. 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
5: Hockey story coming off the top rope on what was supposed to be a football day. Bills and Steelers playing their preseason finale tonight at the new Highmark Stadium. We'll get pregame coverage underway as we go through the afternoon, but Connor Hellebuyck of the Winnipeg Jets has publicly now asked to be traded by the Jets. The Sabres were at the front of the line earlier in the summer, so we'll see if they can reignite their trade talks. I'm asking you out there, how eager to see the Sabres, you know, do this, are you? And what are you willing to give up? Tim is first up this segment. Hi, Tim. Thanks for calling. 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
6: Hey, Bulldog. Fun conversation here. It's been a fantastic year last year watching these kids. It's so hard to consider parting with any of them. I think Austin, like, when he came back in the playoffs, it was amazing. And he really changed the dynamic of the team. And Helenius has been nothing but upwards arrows. So It's so hard to leave, especially like the other callers are saying, lack of forward depth and what we have going on with the replacing the Tuck forward. So I think you have to move Luukkonen to get – you can't put $12 million into goalies. So you move that, and whatever you get, you ship directly to Winnipeg. And then, ideally, I think you go big. If you have to part with the kids, we have to replace the forward depth. I think you see if there's any way you can get someone like Kyle Connor on the team. I love watching him play. He signed a big contract. It seems unlikely. But if they're blowing everything up, trade them a bunch of futures, give them one or two of the kids, and trade them maybe some pipeline players, and let's really go for it. I guess that would be my dream.
5: Yeah, that's an interesting idea. I hadn't really considered getting more from Winnipeg and making this into what would become really a blockbuster. But maybe that is an idea to consider. Mark is next up. Hi, Mark. Thanks for calling. 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
7: Hey, Bulldog. I didn't think consider that either. I think Kyle Connor's a nice thought, but I think that's more of a pipe dream. But if that was even on the table with Winnipeg, that would really be lending itself to they're tearing it down and they're looking for a lot of youth and a lot of futures. What I called for was Luukkonen does not have to be the linchpin in this deal. I mean, in the fact that if he's on the if it's five team no trade, if Winnipeg's on there, because with the news out of Vancouver on Demko, there may be an out there if the Sabres would need to make a separate deal to move him out there if they're worried about their goaltending situation and then go after Hellebuyck separately. And if we did that, my thought is Mirka, a first-round pick, and then we add in either Quinn or Oslin is what I'd be willing to give up, depending on what Winnipeg wants. Coming back, either one of those guys.
5: Mark, thank you. I got to cut you off there because I got to run for the top of the hour break, but appreciate the thought. Yeah, I don't think divesting yourself of Luukkonen is going to be problematic. It's just a question whether you can facilitate getting Winnipeg what they need to make the Hellebuyck trade in the first place. Time out. Sal Capaccio after this on WGR.
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2: Just a couple more hours until the Bills wrap up their preseasons. They're hosting Pittsburgh tonight at 7 p.m. Our official pregame show will get started in about an hour at 5. And then Sal Capaccio is going to be joining the show next and at 6. So do stay tuned for that. And then during the game at 7, we'll have our gamecast going on both right here on WGR and then over on our YouTube channel, WGR Sports Radio 550. We'll also likely get game lineup notes closer to kickoff at 7. Bills and Steelers, they are not the only game today. They are just the first. There are three other games, though, tonight. Two of them are at 8, Patriots at the Browns, and the Raiders hosting the 49ers, and then a game at 10. It's the L.A. game as the Rams take on the Chargers. Seattle has locked in defensive tackle Leonard Williams, 3 years, $90 million extension. $56 million of that is guaranteed. And then some good injury news for the Colts. They have activated wide receiver Alec Pierce from the PUP list. Over in hockey, Winnipeg goalie Connor Hellebuyck, through his agent, has officially made his trade request public, but there's been nothing since then. That was a couple of hours ago. Then in baseball, Bison's at Rochester. First pitch for that one at 6:45. While in the majors, Yankees host the Astros at 7:05. The Blue Jays have the Royals in town at 7:07. And then 7:10, the Mets, they host Milwaukee. It's Paddock Chevrolet Sports Update. Paddock Chevrolet with you for the extra mile since 1935. I'm Zach Jones for Western New York's Voice of the Fan, WGR.
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3: Sal Capaccio. Sal Capaccio. Sal Capaccio. Sal Capaccio. Sal Capaccio. Sal Capaccio. Sal Capaccio.
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4: We love Sal so much we scheduled him twice on today's show. That's pretty normal on a game day, albeit the final preseason game day of the year, but still, Sal with us now on the Wester Hotline to begin the 4 o'clock hour. Sal, I did not have hockey news coming off the top rope to explode the first hour. I'm grateful for it. I'm happy to have it. But wow, what a surprise, I guess.
5: Oh, yeah, man. Anytime you have some you know, lets the show run itself, right? I mean, you never back off from that, so for sure. Yeah, good to join you for the first time. I mean, I will be expecting overtime for the second time. I just want everybody to know.
4: Yeah, I'll take care of you. I got your Venmo. I think I can hook you up.
5: You got it, buddy. You got it. It's big news. And honestly, like, I was listening to the top of the show. I was pulling in just as your show started, and I didn't know what was happening until I heard you kind of go through it. And I'm like, all right, it's not a trade. What is it? And then, you know, you kind of did the tease there. And then you said, here's the news. And I'm thinking, okay, well, this has got to get you to, at some point, this has to happen, right? It's got to be Buffalo. I mean, look around the league. Feels like most spots are spoken for. Feels like they were close. So, I mean, now we're all going to be on Hellebuyck watch again.
4: I guess so. Yeah. How eager? I'm sorry to hit you with hockey questions right out of the box here, but you know what's going on. How eager are you? Like, and can you give up one of the prized kids in a deal like this? Do you think?
5: I'm more eager now than I was when this all started, but I share the sentiment that most Sabres fans do, which is, this team is not better right now on paper than they were when they lost game 7 to the Canadiens. And you bring a guy like that in and they're going to be better on paper. I mean, he's going to help your team. Now, it does, you know, kind of make you a little weary of his age, and I understand all that, but I've seen a lot of different over this time. I've had a chance to kind of listen to a lot of people, dive in, you know, Joe and Jeremy talk a lot about this. You have just different ages that, you know, goaltenders can still play till and be very effective. And I'm not as scared about it anymore. And I kind of feel like, and I don't want to be a prisoner of, this is where I want to be careful with myself. I don't want to be a prisoner of, we haven't really done much, so go do something, right? Just do it to do it. But I do feel that because they are not as talented on paper, it appears, this could help them immensely. And would I be willing to give up one of the kids? I'll say this. You and I talk to enough people to know they love these kids. They really do.
4: Yep.
5: And it's a tough ask, but I think you have to roll with something like that. And right now is when you have to do something like that. And the pipeline is pretty good.
4: Yeah, that's very much where I'm at all around. Like, because I

0: also feel myself, I said it already during the first hour of the show, Sal, this was not a great idea, in my opinion, back when the season first ended and Hellebuyck started first making noise, or there was no word of that, you know, that he might be unhappy and want to get moved. Like, goalie is not where I would have landed on an off-season addition. I would have liked a veteran replacement for Tuck much more, I think, despite their glut of young kids in the system at forward. But as I go through it, what I get to, Sal, that sort of tips me to, yes, go do what you got to do, even if it's going to hurt a little bit, is I wonder how the players on the team actually feel about it. You know, like they watched, I'm sure they wanted Alex Tuck to stay. They understand that he left. And if I'm Tage Thompson sitting on a cottage somewhere right now, wondering, like, what are we doing? Like, who's making us better? Where, you know, we were close. I feel like Hellebuyck sort of fills that all in for me in a way that, yep, I think, you know, is largely, I think, gone unspoken because it's speculation. I mean, I don't know how the guys actually feel, but I would understand if any guy on this team sort of feels like, hey, Florida got Brady Tkachuk, and even Toronto's making moves, and Tampa's still Tampa, and like, what are we doing here? So Hellebuyck sort of fills that in for me.
1: Yeah, it's an instant infusion of that, I think, no doubt. I think it's that for the fan base. And as much as there might be fans out there, and I'm sure you probably fielded some calls today and haven't been listening for the whole time, but there's probably people out there going, no, it's not really for me. No, I'm sure you have that, but I think the majority of fans would be like, oh, we got Connor Hellebuyck. I mean, you know, United States gold medal winning goalie.
0: Right.
1: He's, you know, won Vezina. Is like, oh my God, let's roll. I mean, you already have what they said, they sold out season tickets. This fan base is ready. I mean, they are already juiced up, but I do think that a lot of people feel the same way that we do, which is, but have you done enough? Am I just buying into something that I'm not really sure if it's going to actually happen? And I think that gets you a little bit over the top. You might be scared of it, but it probably does. So I agree with you. And it would be a really cool kind of story. And not for nothing, Bulldog, I think part of this story is, here's a guy that we think, it's been reported, has said yes to Buffalo.
0: Right.
1: That is a big deal here. This is not just, we think we want to trade for this player, it could happen, let's go through the gymnastics of it. If he indeed gets traded to the Sabres, then we know that he has put them, you know, on his list of willing to go to. That, to me, is a huge story on all of this.
0: I totally agree, Sal. The last time we took that out for a spin, Colton Parayko, the Sabres were already a contending-looking team at the trade deadline, and Colton Parayko said no. So
1: I know.
0: Yeah, that's right. I mean, that'd be a small victory in that, or maybe even not a small victory in that, if they get a player of that caliber and that pedigree to waive a no-trade clause. Sal Capaccio on the Western Hotline with us from Highmark Stadium, where the Bills and Steelers will be playing the finale of the 2026 preseason. How is going there for you? How you settling in? Like, before I got this Hellebuyck news at like literally 2:57, I planned on talking about the stadium again today, because I've been away for a couple of weeks, and this is the fourth football event now that's going to be held in the stadium. How are you finding just going there, and what is it still surreal, or is it starting to feel a little more normal to you?
1: A little bit more. It's been a few times, probably a few more times for us in the media than you know fans, obviously. The big thing, I was just thinking about this, actually. I got to find my own routine. Now, for me, it might be different than a lot of the other media, because they have their own routine. It just was in a different stadium. I'm in a different role now.
0: Right.
1: I mean, I'm not on the field as the sideline guy on the radio. I'm up in the press box. And I have to find my routine to do that. So as we feel out a new stadium, we're also feeling out, for me, getting settled in, when I want to get here, what I need to do, what are my pregame duties now compared to before. When do they open up the coffee stand? When do they open up the food up here in the press box? This literally just happened to me an hour ago. I got here, I get in the elevator, and there were a few people in the elevator that were going up to the press box. There were a few people in the elevator going down to the field level, where the media workroom is and the press room and all that. And they're like, where are you going? I said, I don't really know. I said, wherever you guys go first, I'll go. I said, wherever you go first, I'll figure it out. And right. That literally happened. That came out of my mouth. So the elevator went down to the field level. I got out. I went into the media workroom. I went to where a you know, WGR, where I've been working, and then I see John Scott. True story. I see John Scott, and he's sitting in the media workroom, and above it is a handwritten label, WGRZ. WGRZ. I, wait a minute. You guys claiming spots down here now? He goes, yeah, you probably need to do that. That's what happens down here. I'm like, you know what? You're right. I look around. I see Buffalo News. I see WROC. I'm like, okay. So I literally got a piece of paper and I wrote WGR and I put it there. Like, this will be my workstation after the end of the game. Right? Like, these are things that I have to figure out and do, Bulldog, that I never had to do before in my life. Right? So I got that. Then I went down by the, I walked around by the tunnel area, kind of got a feel. I looked out, you know, the stadium. I wanted to get a little feel if I could for the wind because it was windy outside, but I couldn't really do that without getting on the field. Anyway, then I go back to the elevator and I come up to the press level, walk down to my press box seat. I see Josh Reed, I see Joe Biscaglia, Tim Graham just walked by me. I put my computer down. I'm like, all right, what do I do now? Like, what do I have to do? That's the thing for me. Right, like, what is the routine?
0: Right.
1: But as far as the going to the stadium, yes, the parking, it's been easy, but it's preseason. You'll get here a certain time. It's kind of the same route I've always taken. It's real easy where they've made it for us in the media to park. That's great. I think I'm settling in like that, but it's going to take a few more times to get really used to it.
0: Do you get the sense here? I've been away for a couple of weeks. Do you get the sense that the, I don't know, is furor too strong around the stadium? Like there was a lot of dissatisfaction expressed. It was, you know, maybe not, certainly not the majority of people, but it was loud. Do you feel like that's sort of all kind of calmed down now and like we're sort of settling in?
1: I do. I in fact, I'll say it even this much. I think that when that happened, you know, there was a certain segment of people that really were loud voices that it got a lot of play. It went viral in a lot of ways, right? Mm-hmm. I think a lot of people were mad at that and came here the next week and wanted to tell you all the good things.
0: Right.
1: And I saw a lot of people kind of squashing that, almost like, you know what? Okay, maybe this person had an issue. Let me tell you why it was great for me. And I saw a lot of that, and that was interesting. And I think we're seeing a lot more of the positivity than the negativity that happened that first game. The thing, though, that hasn't quite happened yet is maybe the rest of the national media catching up to that, because like I'll still go on podcasts and radio spots around the country and they'll inevitably ask me even this week, hey, we're hearing a lot of things about the stadium and all these obstructed views, like these things are still popping up. So I think that part of it still hasn't gone away. So we'll see. That'll hopefully take care of itself as the season goes on and national media comes here more for big games and Thursday night football and all that. But I do think that there's less of that and even more so of, let me tell you why this is really cool spot.
0: Before we get to like whatever roster battles there are, I've got in my head here our conversation from yesterday, spinning off of your and Matt Bovee's conversation with Brandon Bean about, you know, number of roster spots they feel pretty solid about. He's like in the 50s or something, right? Or close to 50 or whatever.
1: 50-ish.
0: 50-ish, right. It's like, I do want to run through like who's got a lot at stake tonight and that kind of thing. But is there anything else from Bean? Because I didn't have a chance to listen and watch the entire appearance. What else? Because we talked about the trade deadline stuff and we talked about this roster thing. Like what else really stood out from that hour-long or so conversation you had with the Bills GM and president?
1: You know, the new structure, we talked about that, the new structure. And the Bills have intentionally, he said, you know, it's a structure that Terry has had in other of his endeavors. He didn't specifically say Sabres necessarily, but, you know, he can infer maybe that's the case. I don't know. But where it's the president, I'm sorry, the owner, and then below him is the president of football ops, which is Brandon Bean now, who's also the GM. And then the head coach reports to him, where before, as he explained it, and we all know, but Brandon Bean said this, where they're both on equal footing, the head coach and the GM, and they report separately to the owner. And we talked about that structure. And I asked him, is it different around the league, like no matter where you go? And he said, absolutely. Like everybody's got their own way of doing it. But now that they have this structure in place, this is different than what they've had before. And I do think that's notable because for the last 9 years, you've basically had a GM and a head coach that would have to come to a consensus on how to do things, player personnel. And maybe you could have them butt heads. And I'm not saying that can't happen this way, but now it's clear. I mean, I have no doubt that Brandon Bean will still ask Joe Brady, like, what do you need? Mm-hmm. What can I get you?
0: But what do you think
1: Brandon
0: of this?
1: Bean's calling the shots now.
0: Right.
1: You know?
0: Yeah, that is different, and you know, I guess we'll watch the season unfold to decide whether or not it works better, right? I mean, maybe, yeah. Who knows? Maybe they end up getting the same results. Sal Capaccio on the Wester Hotline here on WGR, live from Highmark Stadium, Bills and Steelers tonight. I thought at 7 o'clock, I thought maybe during this first visit we could look at maybe some offensive battles and roster machinations, and then maybe when you join me in a couple of hours, we can focus a little bit more on the defensive side of the ball. As far as tonight goes, is maybe Skylar Bell the guy that has the most to show if he indeed does play? Is he expected to play, I think, right?
1: He is. I'm interested in seeing him play, and Joe Brady himself is interested in seeing him play. He said that. Mm-hmm. He said, you know, he's excited to see him. He wants to see him out there. It's interesting how you phrase that. Does he have the most to show? So I don't think anything happens with Skylar Bell tonight impacts his roster status, right? Like, he's going to be on the roster. He's going to play. There's no – I don't even think there's any danger of him not getting a jersey on game day. Like, I would think that would happen unless you're only dressing four receivers or you just don't think he's ready, so you elevate someone from the practice squad. So I think from a show standpoint, it's just to kind of ease people's concerns more than anything. He does not have to me, battle his way to do anything. He just needs to – kind of show people, hey, you drafted me in the fourth round, I can come in here and do the job, and that's what people are excited to see about Skylar Bell, and stay healthy. So I think that's number one for him. I don't think there are many real roster spots available on the offense. I think if you went through, and we talk about the 50-ish that Brandon Bean said, so let's just cut it in half, 25, 26 on offense, I think they're spoken for. The only position on offense that I do not think is completely spoken for is depth offensive line. And that is what happens with Jude Bowery and Cedric Van Pran Granger, who are both injured. And if either one or both are injured enough where they feel we can save a roster spot, put them on IR, give them 4 weeks because then they can come back, that opens the door for other people to be on the roster. But if you want them on the roster to start the season and say Jude Bowery is going to be the backup swing tackle or Cedric Van Pran Granger is the backup center, now you got to shave. You got to cut. The Bills traditionally have kept 9 offensive linemen. You need at least 8 on game day to trigger the extra man active. So we know it's going to be at least 8. They traditionally keep 9. They have also kept 10 in the past, by the way, through the season at different points. But I'm going to go to the assumption they only keep 9, but it's certainly possible they keep 10. I don't think there's a battle for backup running back unless Ty Johnson is hurt in some capacity. Ian Wheeler is much of a darling as he's been, and I love watching the kid run, certainly. He's a practice squad player. I can't see him taking anybody's job. And I think Kyle Allen has solidified the backup quarterback. Real quick, though, on wide receiver, I do think there's an opportunity for Trent Sherfield to make the roster.
0: Yeah, right.
1: He would be more so for special teams, right? So I don't really count him as a wide receiver, like a replacement for Skylar Bell necessarily. But certainly you could get to that point if you really want to keep him for special teams and Skylar Bell hasn't progressed to that point. At least you do have that fifth guy you could, you know, dress on game day instead of Skylar Bell.
0: Right. Yeah. Sherfield makes a lot of sense because I think you know how much the team admires Shavers, and he's trying to work his way back. And Sherfield maybe pretty much covers that Shaver spot until if and when Shavers is ready to come back, and then, you know, you can do whatever you need to do with Sherfield. I think you thought that right from the start when they brought Sherfield back, did you not?
1: I did, and I think he's just kind of confirmed that through all of this, and even him telling us the other day, which was really interesting, he said he sees himself more as a special teams guy in this league now than he does a wide receiver. And then he played for Jeff Rogers, the Bills special teams coordinator, in Arizona last year, and he made a note of that. He said, point of it, he said, I know the schemes here. And I think that's valuable to the Bills. Now, the question is it valuable enough to keep him on the roster for it?
0: You mentioned the offensive line and the situation there with some injuries and whether there'll be IR for guys. I'm wondering about swing tackle. Like, how comfortable, like, is backup offensive tackle a spot that they could be paying attention to as cuts happen around the league? Like, do you think they're...
1: Yes.
0: Is there that level of concern internally, you think, maybe?
1: I don't know about concern, but certainly improvement, if you can, right? Like, I think they would probably... at this point, keep Tylon Grable in that spot. I just don't think Jude Bowery has given them enough confidence to keep him, and now he's injured. So to me, that's got to be Tylon Grable. Now, I will tell you that both Chase Lunt and Nick Broeker have played tackle through OTAs, mini camp, and preseason. I don't know if you really want to go down that road. They might be more guards, but they can do that. I think Tylan Grable right now is earmarked to be that guy. The question isn't necessarily concern. I think the question is, can you improve upon that, and what does that look like? So, yeah, I would say that they are probably looking around the league, and the way Brandon Bean explained it on the podcast yesterday was they have his staff. His staff right now looks at all the teams, all the other 31 teams, and they have a good gauge of who's going to get cut and who isn't. So they could decide, okay, we think this one team's going to cut a couple of these guys, so let's plan for that, and then we can claim them. And that, or he gives a call to the GM or whoever and says, hey, it looks to me like you're a little fat there. Can we work out a deal here?
0: Yeah. I wonder if the Bills are doing any of that themselves with maybe, say, Austin Corbett, who was in a battle for the left guard spot.
1: Mm-hmm.
0: It looks like Alec Anderson is going to be the starter there. And I don't know, maybe his being new to a starting role would make them reluctant to divest themselves of an experienced backup. But I don't know. I sort of wonder about Corbett maybe being on the block here.
1: I do, too. I've felt that if Austin Corbett doesn't win the job, it might be that he's either the starter or not on the roster, right? So like one or the other.
0: Right.
1: Because they may feel that Lunt and Broker, for example, and I'll tell you, the guy that factors into this, Armaj Reed-Adams, he is a seventh-round pick of the Bills this year who has played pretty well, I think, when he's been in there. And he's a guard, and I think they like him enough that he's a sneaky play to say, you know, but he's right guard. He's not left guard, you know, but you can – you know, kind of play with those things, but he's a sneaky play maybe at the end of the day here. I wonder what they do with him, but I agree with you, especially with Lunt a year in the system. Nick Broker's been here before too, so I wonder how all that shakes out. The two guys who I think could go on IR possibly, SVPG and Jude Bowery, they're not guards. So that position right there looks very interesting.
0: Yeah. Does Cushenberry have any positional flexibility? I know he's been filling in for McGovern. Not that we're expecting to see that tonight because they signed a player yesterday, I think, to get through tonight mostly. But does Cushenberry offer any flexibility, or is he solely a center?
1: No, he's just a center from what I've seen and what I know about him and how they treat him. They were actually targeting him possibly to replace Connor McGovern, if McGovern had signed elsewhere in free agency. Then they bring him in here. And as of right now, I think he's the backup center because of Van Pran Granger's, you know, injury. So I think that's what you're probably looking at with Lloyd Cushenberry. And, you know, they're going to need somebody like that on the roster to be able to fill in. I mean, in a pinch, you do have Alec Anderson who can play center. But if you're making him your starting guard, that's his role he plays through the week. So he's not getting reps at center. You know what I mean?
0: Right.
1: Now, tonight, by the way, you brought up Sincere Haynesworth, this guy that they signed, get you through tonight. Bruno Fina, actually, John's son, he has actually taken some snaps at center over the last couple of weeks. So I wonder if he gets some time tonight.
0: Yeah, maybe. You mentioned running back. We have a couple of more minutes here with Sal Capaccio, at least in this run through. You mentioned running back and how, you know, Wheeler has been this year's guy, right? Do you think he's done enough? You said he looks like a practice squad running back to you, and I wouldn't argue. Do you think he's done enough to take Frank Gore's spot, or do you think they could keep both guys on the practice squad?
1: I think he has done enough to seriously consider it. I also think they could keep both of them. You do get 17 spots, right? It's not like you only have five or six anymore.
0: Right.
1: They have done that before. And especially with Ty Johnson dealing with an injury, I wouldn't be surprised they keep two running backs on the practice squad. I think tonight's a big night for that, to be honest with you. That's one of the ones I'll be watching tonight. Let's see what happens between Ian Wheeler and Frank Gore Jr. For as good as Ian Wheeler has played, Frank Gore Jr.'s looked pretty good too, by the way, and he always seems to look pretty good in preseason. But he had like, what, 6 yards a carry or something last game, if I remember right. You know, he's looked pretty good. So, yeah, I do think he's at least in the conversation to be your fourth guy, but I also don't think it's out of the realm at all to keep both of them on the practice squad.
0: And we're waiting on Ty Johnson of all of this, right? Like, yeah, and I totally agree with you. You know, we talked about this earlier in the week too, that, like, you know, Wheeler has flashed, but he is not a Ty Johnson replacement. I mean, Ty Johnson is asked to do a lot of things for this offense. Now, if he, you know, we get to beyond cutdown and when they got to start issuing injury reports and we find out that he's, you know, hurt more seriously than we originally thought or feared, then maybe that changes things. But I'd be surprised, too, if they did anything different than those top three at running back, Cook, Johnson, and Davis. You mentioned quarterback, and, boy, Kyle Allen, obviously not Josh, is he 86% in the preseason? There's like Nathan Peterman bells going off in my head when he completed 80% of his passes in preseason and won the job in Josh's rookie year, and it lasted a half. But different situation, obviously. I think there was concern about Kyle Allen. He's looked very comfortable in this offense, I think.
1: He has. There was concern, and he didn't look very good at training camp. He had some rough days, but he's gone out there in the two games, and he's impressed, and he is 24 of 28. Yeah, it's like 86, 87%. And the thing that I think also you have to remember here is he's got a backup offensive line generally when he's doing that. He's got backup receivers he's been thrown to, right? So it's, and I know he's going against backup defenses, but it's not like he has you're insulating him. You know what I mean?
0: Yep.
1: Like, he's had to go out there and make these plays, and he has. And look, Shane Buechele's looked pretty good. And he's a guy that, as we've talked about, they like. I just think that it's kind of too much of an uphill battle now for Buechele to actually beat out Kyle Allen. But, you know, tonight they're both going to get their opportunity, and we'll see where the numbers lie with them. But I think Kyle Allen has kind of separated himself, though.
0: Do you think Buechele gets through to the practice squad? It's a hard thing to gauge at this point.
1: Yeah, he will. I mean, last year he was really good in that Tampa game, remember that? And he still got through to the practice squad. So, you know, that's a good point you bring up. That's the other thing about a guy like a quarterback, a third-string quarterback, or even a guy like Ian Wheeler. Just remember, by the way, Buechele doesn't have to go through waivers. He's been in the league long enough. Sorry, they're having to do a test here. Shane Buechele, if he gets cut, he's a free agent. He can go anywhere he wants. He doesn't have to go through waivers. Ian Wheeler would have to go through waivers. And let's remember, let's just say a team wants to claim a guy like an Ian Wheeler and put him on their 53. I mean, you're talking about how many months that he wasn't in that system for that team, right? Like, teams have to consider that. Even the Bills, you go out and want to get a guy, like, you better know you got to put him on your 53, and he's got to learn your system right away. So I think Shane Buechele, that would be his choice. And I tweeted out today the response he gave me about why he keeps coming back to Buffalo. I'd be stunned if Shane Buechele decided to go somewhere else. I mean, he could for a paycheck for sure, but I don't think that would be the case.
0: I saw that. Is that happy walking in the building, happy walking out of the building? Why would you want to go anywhere else, basically? I'm paraphrasing. Yeah, right.
1: Yeah, pretty much.
0: That sounds pretty
1: good. He really likes it here, and he hasn't had a shot to be, you know, on the active roster at all. And he got that last year for one game in Kansas City, and he still came back to Buffalo.
0: Yeah. All right, Sal, you've got 90 minutes between appearances. Go figure out your routine for this.
1: That will include some eating because they just opened up the food here in the press box.
0: Giddy up. All right, we want pictures, Ross Tucker style on Twitter.
1: You got it.
0: All right, Sal, thanks a lot. There's Sal Capaccio live at Highmark Stadium. His appearances are always brought to you by New York's only outlet liquor. When you need to stock up, it's the place to buy a case. What's your outlet? We'll get Sal back in, as I said, in about 90 minutes at the top of the 6 o'clock hour, and we'll pour over some of the defensive roster machinations at that time. Paul Hamilton will join us in between at the top of the 5 o'clock hour. He's been covering the Bills all summer, but we've also got the Connor Hellebuyck public trade demand news to talk to Paul about at 5 as well, so we'll do some of that, even though I think we're officially into, like, some sort of Bills game day something or other once the 5 o'clock hour comes, but whatever. I'm a rule breaker. You can't tell me what to do. Oh, no. What I can tell you right now is you can call at 803-0550. You want to respond to anything Sal and I were talking about regarding the Bills, obviously feel free. It is a Bills game day, albeit a preseason one. But I'd love to hear from some more Sabres fans on the news about Hellebuyck publicly now demanding a trade out of Winnipeg. We know he was willing, or at least we strongly believe he was willing to waive to come to Buffalo back earlier in the summer. There's not a lot of potential landing spots, although maybe the asking price comes down now. But do you want Buffalo to elbow their way back to the front of the line and figure out a way to make a Connor Hellebuyck trade a reality? 803-0550 is the number if you want to get in on that. We got a half an hour or so with just us here, so please. And lines are open, so hit it up. Mike is off today. I'm the Bulldog, and you're listening to WGR.
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1: 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Hoda Kotb reached out, Oprah, George Stephanopoulos. 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I was booked on the Deitch Podcast before the Taylor Swift phenomenon. 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
4: Just about 2.5 hours away from kickoff for the Buffalo Bills. They'll have their final preseason game tonight, hosting the Pittsburgh Steelers with kickoff at 7. We'll have our official pregame show starting in about a half hour at 5. And Sal Capaccio, you've already heard him at 4. He's going to be coming back at 6, so do stay tuned for that. And then right at kickoff at 7, we'll be having our game cast over right here on the air and then over on our YouTube channel, WGR Sports Radio 550. Bills and Steelers are the first game of the evening, but there are three others, two of which are at 8, Patriots at the Browns and the Raiders hosting the 49ers. And then at 10 o'clock, it's the LA game, Rams taking on the Chargers. In hockey, Winnipeg goalie Connor Hellebuck, through his agent, did officially make his trade request public today. And then in baseball, Bison's at Rochester, first pitch at 6:45. While in the majors, Yankees host the Astros at 7:07. The Blue Jays have the Royals in town at 7:07. And then 7:10, the Mets, they host Milwaukee. It's Paddock Chevrolet Sports Headlines. 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I'm Zach Jones for Western New York's Voice of the Fan, WGR.
5: I put more pressure on myself than anyone's going to put on me. Right or wrong, that's just how I'm wired.
6: Right.
5: Things that I've done right or had success, I don't really spend a lot of time on. The things that occupy my mind are the things that I feel I could have made a better decision, a better move. I could have handled, maybe it wasn't even a roster move, it was something else. Mm-hmm. I could have handled better. That's the number one thing I tell myself is learn every time, every step, every decision, be truthful, be honest, and don't repeat your errors.
7: It's another clip of Brandon Bean, his long sit down with our Sal Capaccio and Matthew Bove, sports director from News Channel 7, who co-hosts the It's Always Game Day in Buffalo podcast with Sal, Bills president and GM, talking about his mindset as they get ready to head into another season. Preseason finale tonight for the Bills and Steelers at the new Highmark Stadium, a fourth football event. I don't think there's been any other events unless you count ribbon cutting and tours as events, and I really don't. So we've had the return of the blue and red. Then I think we had, I want to get the order right. Then we had a preseason game. Then we had the non-PSL holder. I don't want to call it what people were popularly calling it. But the other open practice that you didn't need to be a season ticket holder for. And now this game. Another opportunity for fans to get a look and a feel for the Bills' new home before the regular season does arrive in just a couple of weeks. We're now 3 weeks away from the home opener, right? The Bills open on the road at Houston in week one, and then they'll have a short week and will host the Detroit Lions on September 17th. So, yeah, indeed, that is where we are at. That's a Thursday night, as I'm sure most of you all know. All right. I wanted to talk more while we've got an opportunity before we sort of shift into more football-y mode in the 5 o'clock hour with countdown to kickoff and everything as we get closer to this preseason finale about the news of the day in the NHL, and it involves doesn't directly involve the Sabres, but it kind of does. Connor Hellebuck, the much-talked-about trade candidate, the U.S. gold medal Olympic-winning goaltender from the Winnipeg Jets, who we know had asked the Jets for a trade, you know, quietly, just, you know, professionally earlier in the summer. Nothing came of it. I think the Sabres got very close to getting that

0: cross the finish line, but I think Winnipeg waited a little bit too long and things got messed up. So it didn't happen earlier in the summer. Now Connor Hellebuyck today has made the demand public. We sort of have talked a few different times throughout the summer whenever we revisited this idea, like, could his going public with the trade demand change the situation? Could it reignite the trade conversation? I think it certainly could. I mean, if I'm Winnipeg and I've got, you know, the most important guy on my team saying publicly, I don't want to play for you anymore, I think I probably want to move him and get on with my life, because I think it's a losing proposition to sort of hold someone back in that kind of a situation. Players have power now, and they use it, and they flex their muscle, and we'll see. I mean, it doesn't always happen. There have been trade demands that go unmet, and, you know, guys return and play, and maybe everything, you know, goes back to normal. Maybe that's what ends up happening with Dylan Larkin. I don't know. We'll see. There's been no movement there either. And that's been public the whole time. So it's not like this has to be the linchpin to a trade happening now that didn't happen earlier. But it certainly reignites, I think, our interest as fans and observers on the idea of trading for the big-time goalie here, and that being the big offseason move. So I'm asking fans now, like, in between the football conversations, how eager to do something like this are you? What do you want to give up if you're interested at all? You might think it's a terrible idea. I've said again today what I've said all along, which was not my favorite idea back when, you know, all options were on the table and we were talking about potential Jason Robertson trades, Matthew Nyes trades. There were other ideas I liked a lot more. And I still would have, but those moments are gone. Those players are re-signed or have been moved, and like there's no changing that now. So this Hellebuyck trade is now back front and center. In the NHL world, the Sabres were front and center in those conversations. We know Hellebuyck agreed to waive his no trade from his end to come to Buffalo back in the summer, and they just couldn't get it across the finish line. There are complications now, which I'll get into as we go, but I don't want to take up any more time just talking to myself. 803-0550 is the number if you want to get in on the conversation. Again, either subject is fine. Anything that we talked about already or anything that's on your mind with the Bills or the stadium is fine too, but I want to leave the door open for conversation about Connor Hellebuyck in a potential trade with the Sabres at 803-0550. Brian is first up this segment. Hi, Brian. Thank you for calling. You are on the air here on WGR.
1: Hey, guys. Yeah, I would just say I absolutely want no part of the Hellebuyck trade at all, because Sabres have about $5 million in cap space. We know Hellebuyck makes $8.5 million. That means multiple players got to go out, because what are they going to want? They're going to want Helenius, Östlund, Kulik. They all make about $1 million. So you're going to have to throw in another piece. Sure, if you could just say you could trade, you know, McLeod and Carrick and some junk for him, sure, yeah. But we know that that's not realistic. And so they're going to want your young, ready-made players, because they're absolutely in love with Vigo Bork and kind of reigniting that team quickly, before Mark Scheifele, you know, ages out and Connor. I think they're looking to kind of gut you while you're kind of feeling desperate and you got to make a move. And to me, it doesn't hurt you to stop here and reassess at the trade deadline. You have four full lines of just forwards. And so what? Carrick doesn't make a regular jersey, and Justin Danforth can't make the team. I'm not sad about that. You have four awesome lines now with all these young players coming in. You're full. You retain Krebs. You know, the prime path would have been to retain Tuck, but that didn't happen. So what they did was re-sign everybody else. I think you got to give that a chance and see how far you can go with everybody else back.
0: What role in this scenario is Östlund playing for you? Like, are you bumping McLeod down to fourth line center and putting Östlund in a spot with like Zucker and Quinn?
1: All right. I think McLeod earned that by the end of the year, because you saw. I think all say. He got hurt against the Bruins.
0: We lost you.
1: You saw the speed go down, and you saw the playmaking go down. Like, it went down a level. And it wasn't until Helenius came back in the playoffs that it kind of came back up. They desperately missed Ulsland as the playoffs went on. So, yeah, that's where I'm at.
0: All right, Brian, appreciate it very much. Yeah, I mean, I think that is, if it's left to stand as it is currently constructed, if I don't make this trade, there's no other move out there, right? And I've got the players I've got here right now. I think the most likely scenario is that you end up with McLeod taking Carrick's spot on the fourth line and Ulsland goes in to the McLeod spot, and that's how you roll. And look, I'm telling you, that can work, but it's a weird way for a contending level team to behave through an offseason, to like turn your team over to even more younger guys. I think Carrick has a lot of value as a fourth line center. I mean, this team is going to need players to play roles. You're not building an all-star team. So I love Carrick as my fourth line center. And I think it does get complicated, though, because I believe, anyway, this is just me, I believe McLeod was included in the original trade idea. There's UPL, McLeod, probably a one and maybe a defenseman prospect. Is my guess, right? Now, you can't really build that trade out now. UPL's got no move clause protection now, and I would guess that's why this hasn't happened earlier this summer once that no trade kicked in. And at that time, you go, okay, McLeod's going to go. That's why they're talking about Vincent Trocheck. And that's why they were interested in acquiring him. Well, he's been traded. You can't go unring that bell and do that to replace McLeod. So where do you turn now? And if you got to give up one of the kids, how am I filling in? How am I backfilling here? It does get dicey. I think what you might want to keep in mind is the possibility, and it's only that, a possibility, that the price has come down now. And maybe because the trade demand is public, it's later in the summer, teams are kind of maybe all set. And, you know, unless people come out of the woodwork, like if Winnipeg is really left dealing with Buffalo and maybe one other or two other teams, you probably can get away with not having to give up the very high end of your prospect pool. And maybe one of the defenseman prospects and a one, and I don't know, does Colt Mellis fill the bill? I mean, I don't think so. Maybe if the three-way trade with UPL, it just gets harder. You can't replace McLeod with a veteran anymore. And if you trade an Ulsland and McLeod, I'm down a guy. The timing of it is just really funky. And it really complicates, I think, your flexibility. Whereas earlier in the summer, and you could replace veterans with veterans from other teams if you were making this deal, you don't have that luxury anymore. So it is trickier now. But it might be cheaper now. And man, I want to answer that call. I want Jarmo Kekalainen in on this. I got to take a break. Mike is off today. I'm the Bulldog. This is WGR.

0: might be cheaper now. And man, I want to answer that call. I want Jarmo Kekäläinen in on this. I got to take a break. Mike is off today. I'm the Bulldog. This is WGR.
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2: Time is tight, but that's life on the wire. Let's squeeze Joe in here on WGR. Joe, you're on the air. Thanks for calling.
3: Hey, thanks for taking the call. Like you said, I think you hit the nail on the head. The timing with Hellebuyck is my problem. He's 33. What are we going to give up? Austin that we could have around for 10, 12 years? And God knows what else. I don't like it. I would like to see Thompson and Doan go talk to Larkin because they're the only people he's going to listen to.
2: Yeah.
3: And that's the only way you're going to get somebody like that to Buffalo. Or we go after Cody A if you can make that work. If we're going to give up people, let's at least replace Tuck's absence. And we just don't know what we have is what I'm worried about. We don't know what we have with Tuck and Byram gone. And until we do, I just don't see taking Hellebuyck at his age right now. That's my problem.
2: All right, Joe, appreciate it. That was effectively condensed. You did a good job. We were tight on time there. The problem with the Larkin thing, I hear you. Thompson, Doan, whoever. I mean, Thompson and Larkin were line mates at the Olympics. I've mentioned this a couple of different times. Like, maybe he can convince them. You know who Larkin's also very tight with? Jack Eichel. And, you know, the ownership, I know everything's changed here, but the ownership is still the same, and ownership is who wouldn't let Eichel get his surgery, and I just have had a very hard time seeing one of his good friends in the hockey world go, yeah, I'll go play there. Anything could happen. I, too, would rather do that, but I just don't think it's in the cards. I think if it were, it would have happened already. Thank you for the call. Got to take a timeout. Paul Hamilton right after this. I'm the Bulldog. This is WGR.
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0: 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I listened to a chunk of this during the Carolina game on my way. Owen and I were driving to Pittsburgh. Funny enough, we're playing the Steelers tonight. We're driving to Pittsburgh to go see the Red Sox, and we were tuned in, and I liked it. I've always liked this idea, and I'm looking forward to see how it develops here. Anyway, now we're ready to welcome Paul Hamilton on the Westher Hotline. And after all of that setup about countdown to kickoff, I'm going to ask Paul about Connor Hellebuyck again. That's my plan. Paul, PM, how you doing, buddy?
1: Good. Before we do that, I mean, you were talking about, I would love to see a lot of wind here, and I think we're going to. I'm sitting in my car right now in the parking lot. People's like shirts are really blowing hard. The hair is blowing hard. Because I'm interested to see, all right, we were told the wind is not going to affect us. In fact, I'm sorry, I didn't mean us. I meant everybody, whether it's the fans or the teams on the field, like it used to in the other stadium, because they built it differently. So I want to see a lot of wind here. I hope this wind keeps up. My phone says it's about 78 degrees right now, but it is very windy outside. As I said, I'm not inside yet. But I'm hoping it stays this way because I want to see what the conditions are like on the field.
0: I'm with you. I want to take this all this wind resistant panels. I want to take all this stuff for a spin. We got the rain.
1: Yeah.
0: We found out like that the wind can blow the rain around the canopy, and you're not, even though you think you're going to be covered, you might not be covered. We found that out at the first open practice, and maybe we'll find out about the wind tonight. I've seen video of players walking in, and it looks like Michael Hoyt was like fighting the wind, it looks like to me.
1: you got it right. I'm watching people walk by me right now in the parking lot, and so the hair is blowing, their shirts are blowing, and the trees are moving. It's probably not the windiest thing I've ever seen in a football game.
0: Sure,
1: but it's windy. It's that the impression you got is correct.
0: More on the wind coming up with Paul Hamilton live out at the new Highmark Stadium. Just to refresh everyone, I think I feel comfortable describing your the appeal of the Hellebuyck trade idea to you is like. But let's just like reset everything. The news of the day today, despite it being a Bills preseason game day, is that Connor Hellebuyck has gone public now with his trade request / demand from the Winnipeg Jets. And we know, I think we know, I feel pretty comfortable that the Sabres were very much in on that and maybe even very close to having it happen. But whatever, it got derailed. And here we sit. And so now, as Hellebuyck said in his statement, training camp is closing in, and I want some resolution here. Do you think the cost comes down, and does that make it more appealing to you, or are you still kind of a buyer beware on this idea?
1: I'm a buyer beware, and they could trade for him, and it may work out great. And I always use Bobrovsky as the example. I mean, he was always a very, very good regular season goalie, and he was awful. I mean, awful in the playoffs. And then all of a sudden he wasn't, and he won 2 Stanley Cups. He got in goal the year they got to the finals. He went in for Lion, by the way, and played great for the first time ever in the Stanley Cup playoffs, got them to the finals, and then 2 years in a row he won the Stanley Cup after that. So just because Hellebuyck has only won 8 of his last 23 playoff games doesn't mean he can't all of a sudden become a playoff goaltender. It's happened. It doesn't happen often. But it's happened. And just so you know, at least what I was hearing back when, the Sabres were involved, the player I heard was Quinn, not McLeod.
0: Okay.
1: That would have been going back to, and I'm pretty confident in that would have been the player going back. That's who Winnipeg wanted. Some people thought Norris. I would buy that. I mean, I could see maybe they would want Norris, but Quinn was more in my ear than anybody else. the problem.

0: problem being, you're right, the price. Because if you got to trade Quinn and you got to trade two youngsters that are named, two of those names are going to be Hollebuck, or I'm seeing Hellenis, Austlin, Mertka,
1: Kleber,
0: somebody maybe? Of that nature. Yeah. Kleber, the kid they just drafted. I mean, any of those, you know, let's say two of them have to go. And then you're going to throw Quinn in there. To me, if they take Austlin and Hellenius and Quinn, and Tuck is gone, you've gutted your forwards.
1: Yeah, well, you would never have to give up two of those kids or all three of those guys. I don't think.
0: I think you did, and that's why the trade was never made. I think you did. I think that's what Winnipeg wanted. It was because the draft hadn't happened yet. So you look at it this way: they wanted to take four, and they didn't want to give back eight. Sabres wanted to switch it.
1: Right.
0: And then some of the kids would have been involved also.
1: Right.
0: So Sabres would have drafted eighth. Winnipeg would have drafted fourth. Some of those kids would have still been involved. I still think two of them would have been involved in Quinn. And or if one of them was involved, then your number one pick next year. They got ridiculous. And Jarmo Kekalainen, rightfully so, said, no, I'm not going to get ripped off here. And nor should he be ripped off here. I'm just not going to make a trade for the sake of making a splash because, well, you know, things haven't worked out. You want to make a splash, and that's just my opinion.
1: Mm-hmm.
0: I just wouldn't sit there and say, well, now I've got to make this trade because, you know, I'm old enough, as you know, to go back to when Breer and Drury left. And the Sabres actually could have had them both for $12 million combined, and then let's say the Vanek thing happened, and they could have told Vanek go, and then they would have had five first round picks and Drury and Breer for $12 million. Well, instead, Breer and Drury go, and Campbell's going to be on his way, and they're like, "We got to do this. We have no choice. We've got to match, whether we want to or not, or whether we think it's worth it or not. We got to match this." And see, I don't ever want to see any team get put in that position where, well, we've got to appease people. It's like, well, if you think it's not good for the team, then don't do it.
1: Right.
0: Find something else to do at some point. That's your job, is to find something else to do, but not just to do something because you have to do something. And but I just think it's an $8.5 million gamble that could work out. Mm-hmm. He could all of a sudden catch fire in the playoffs. They could win a Stanley Cup. But if the price doesn't come down and they make the deal for what, as you said, you wouldn't make the deal that we're talking about.
1: No,
0: nor would
1: I
0: wouldn't have made it.
1: No.
0: I wouldn't have made it back then.
1: No.
0: But if you make that deal, you basically have said Hellebuck has to win the Stanley Cup for us. He has to stand on his head because we don't have the team we had last year, but we do have a goaltender who we think is better. And when he's Connor Hellebuck, he is better. He had a bad year last year. And then that's the other thing I say to myself. What happens? Was that just a one-off? Could have been. He may be back to being Connor Hellebuck this year. We don't know. But it's an $8.5 million gamble on your salary cap to hope. And I never Zucker said it, and I agree 1,000%.
1: Hope is
0: not a strategy.
1: Right.
0: Yeah, I'll steal that from him, and I agree with him. So it could work out great. It really could. But it is not. Their three goaltenders had the third best save percentage in the National Hockey League last year. Lukanen's numbers were better than Hellebuck's. I'm not saying they would be this year, but they were last year. Lukanen just did an article. They had European players in Munich, Germany, and David, I can't think of his name, Amber, I believe his name is, up in Toronto.
1: Sure, David Amber.
0: Talked to Lukanen. And Lukanen is like gung-ho in Buffalo. He goes, he loves the city of Buffalo just because it is Buffalo. It's not hustle bustle. You know, he likes the pace of Buffalo and everything. And he said he wants to do everything he can to give these fans a winner, and he knows he has to be a little bit better than he was last year, and he has vowed to do that, and that doesn't mean he's going to. But, you know, he's somebody that absolutely wants to be a Sabre. He enjoys it here. He doesn't want to leave. I don't. I didn't see anything in the article about Winnipeg being on his list or anything like that. But you know, and how many times? Three has Kekalainen said that pretty good chance they're going to be with their three goalies they had last year, and he seemed convicted about it. But if you were in on Hellebuck, I don't know if you were really convicted about it.
1: Right.
0: You know, you were that serious earlier, but he has said that you know, that likely. Not definitely, but likely will be their goaltending scenario. And this thing about Hellebuck today shouldn't surprise anybody. We knew this. He just made it official. That's all.
1: Right.
0: But everybody knew, who's in the know in hockey. You and I knew. We all knew that. You know, Hellebuck wanted to be traded. He just made it official, and that, in my mind, makes it harder.
1: Right. Well, you know how I am, Paul. The GM of any team in a pro sport is going to say, the guys we've got are, it's a great plan. It's very likely we're very happy with that until the other thing. Oh, well, hey, well, you know, I know what I said then, but this is now. Real easy to turn that around. You're listening to Buffalo Football Game Day. So, of course, we're talking to Paul Hamilton about Connor Hellebuck and the Sabres here on WGR. We'll get to the football part, I promise.
0: We planned this, we were going to talk football.
1: Nothing but football, Paul. It was going to be the most football-y football that ever footballed. But, you know, here we are. The news did, you know, did sort of take over there. I you know me. It was never my favorite idea here, but what I worry about, Paul, more than most, and it's, you know, maybe it's an irrational concern because I have no way of knowing whether it's true or not, but I think about the players on the team that were, you know, a contending level team last year that have watched Alex Tuch leave and watched Bowen Byram, and they could certainly applaud you raking the fourth overall pick out of that trade. But if I'm Tage Thompson or Rasmus Dahlin, I might wonder what the fourth overall pick's going to do for me right now. And so I wonder, like, about the mindset of the team and whether they're maybe much like the fans are wondering, where's the move? Where's the we're a Stanley Cup minded organization, because waiting for the kids to come hit, and look, it can work. Anything can work. Like you're saying, Hellebuck could work. The kids could work. But it doesn't feel like what a contending level team does. What a contending level team does is prize Brady Tkachuk out of Ottawa to come join his brother in Florida. Like they had an advantage there. You're not getting Brady Tkachuk, no matter how hard you tried, if you're Jarmo Kekalainen. So I'm not criticizing him for not doing that, but something of substance to deliver the message not only to your fan base but to your locker room that we are going for it, I think was called for, and it hasn't happened.
0: Yeah, and it is your job. I used to say this about Kevin Adams, so it wouldn't be fair if I didn't say about Kekalainen. I know it's hard to make trades in the NHL. I know you need two to tango, but it's your job. It's your job to make it happen somehow, some way. Now, if Tage Thompson can take Dylan Larkin to Vegas for a weekend and convince him to waive his no trade, and, you know, they can go to some suite somewhere and have the time of their lives and whatever, and then I'm whole hogged in.
1: Me too.
0: That's the guy.
1: Yeah.
0: That's the guy I would – now the compensation we're talking about, I'm in. That's the only guy of all the guys we've talked about that I'm like, yes, I will overpay for Dylan Larkin. I personally would not overpay for Hellebuck. I would overpay for Dylan Larkin if he would say, yes, I will come to the Buffalo Sabres. Now, how annoyed is he right now? Is he annoyed at all? Is he waiting to see who the new GM is and maybe wants to stay in Detroit if it's somebody he likes? I don't know. He hasn't commented on it. There's no reporting on that at all. Nobody's commented on that, whether he's entertaining thoughts of, okay, let's see how this works. But they still haven't hired a GM. They have they haven't made that deal. Mm-hmm. So if Larkin really, really, I mean, if he gets tired of this, just like Hellebuck has gotten tired of it, obviously, and really pushes it, he's got to come off of four teams.
1: Right.
0: Because if anybody of those four teams wanted to make a deal, the deal would have been made, and they didn't. So those four teams don't want him, or the Red Wings are just being completely and utterly ridiculous, and maybe those teams can't do it.
1: Mm-hmm.
0: You know, one of the teams doesn't have the prospects to do it. or the, you know, the right. the what or, it would take to
1: or,
0: get him.
1: Or maybe they're just waiting, like maybe Yarmo has been doing, for the price to come down. And right. maybe that's exactly what happens in both of these scenarios. Like, who knows, Paul, right? I mean, it certainly could happen. It would make sense to me if we get to this point that it should cost you less to acquire Connor Hellebuyck than it was going to on June 28th.
0: Yes. And if it doesn't, then you're not doing it.
1: Right, exactly. All right, Paul Hamilton on the West Hur Hotline. I feel like we've exhausted the hockey conversation.
0: Yes.
1: Let's pivot to some football, Paul. The stadium for you, like what are your impressions so far?
0: I've loved it. The only thing I haven't found that I've actually, after the open practice, I walked all over the stadium by myself. I cannot find those banners from War Memorial Stadium. They're here. I've seen pictures of them.
1: Right.
0: I can't find them. One of these days, somebody's going to tell me where they are, and I'm going to find them because I think they're really, really cool. You know, home of the Bills and the Bisons from War Memorial Stadium,
1: yeah,
0: and they got a bunch of them up. I'd love to see those. But everything else, I've really enjoyed. I love the deck where you can see the city. Stand in the deck on the third level, and I didn't even know that was here. I was walking around looking for those banners, and I go, look, there's the city. This is really cool. And then I found out it's a thing. They kind of built that purposely like that, you know, so everybody would kind of have a view of the city from the stadium here. So everything I've seen, I've had the conversation with Quelli. I asked him about what was written by Tim Graham, he absolutely said that just what Tim wrote, that at least I got to look him in the eye, though, as we're having the conversation. And he said, you know, we were out of inventory. So we went to other people and said, look, we've got bees available. And, you know, as you know, they had the what you could see, the video of it. Mm-hmm. You got to see the AI version of your seat. And it's pretty close. I've seen Brian Koziel's. It's almost exactly the way it was. His seat is almost exactly what he saw when he got the AI version. And so it didn't seem like there was anything shady here. It's like, okay, this is what we've got. Do you want it? And, you know, it's behind glass. You know, and people got to see it. Now they're saying they didn't get to see it, or some of them are.
1: Mm-hmm.
0: And, you know, Quelli had said, you know, they're going to take it on an individual basis and do that. Other than that, so I don't even, in my opinion, I don't even think that's a problem. If all that's true, and I think it is, that to me isn't even a problem. I mean, now people apparently got wet when they weren't supposed to during the rainstorm.
1: Or didn't
0: that
1: think
0: I don't
1: they would.
0: Know.
1: Yeah, right. Yeah.
0: I have heard, yes, the wind has come down to the field. Maybe we're going to find that out tonight. I hope we do. But those are things that doesn't, I mean, that's not a fan type thing, but you know, I love that no matter where you're sitting, you can go into a concourse and there are so many heaters up in the ceiling. You can warm up no matter where you're sitting. It doesn't matter if you're in a premium seat or you paid the least amount of any seat in the building. You can find places, large areas to warm up a little bit. I like that for fans. I think that's pretty cool. So, really, I've just liked everything I've seen with this, and I think Buffalo's gotten a really nice place to play football here.
1: Paul Hamilton on the West Hur Hotline, live outside Highmark Stadium, where the Bills and Steelers will conclude the preseason tonight, kick off a little bit after 7. How about the roster, Paul? Is there anything that you're really clued into tonight? I don't know how much we'll be hanging on tonight. My sense is, from what Brandon Bean said to Sal and Matt Beauvais yesterday, about 50-ish being the number of certain, like how certain they are about the roster already, that there's not a whole lot to be decided tonight. But I don't know. I'm kind of curious to see Skylar Bell for sure.
0: Oh, definitely.
1: I'm also just curious to sit in my, you know, I was on the road for the Carolina game and watch some of it on my phone, but you know, it was not the experience. I'm kind of looking forward to sitting in my living room and watching it on the 60-inch TV.
0: Definitely. And I'm too curious about Skylar Bell. He's had a phenomenal camp before he got injured. It was okay. That's why I was listening coming in, and I heard Sal saying that like he's like pretty much a lock, and I'm like, okay. And I'm not saying Sal's wrong.
1: It's a fourth round pick, saying, so yeah. I mean,
0: yeah, I'm just saying from what I saw, that surprised me. It's like, mm-hmm. Oh wow, okay, good for him, because that's not what I had in my head from what I had seen. Not that I thought he was going to get cut, but I thought this might be a key time for him.
1: Mm-hmm.
0: And then a guy like Ian Wheeler, yes, he's a hard runner and everything, but Howard Simon and I used to sit next to each other at St. John Fisher, and I remember Bledsoe was here. There was a wide receiver. His name might have been Coleman, if I'm not mistaken. He made the team because he looked like Andre Reed out there during preseason games. It's like, wow, where did this guy come from? And then he made the team, and they were game planning. He couldn't even get off the line of scrimmage. I mean, Bledsoe just stopped looking at for him after a while. It was just like, so there's so many of these receivers and running backs that you see in training camp and you see in preseason games that look phenomenal. But I'll tell you, I James Cook, I've liked what Ray Davis has done as his backup, and I like what Ty Johnson. Ty Johnson has made some very important plays for the Buffalo Bills as a third down back. I mean, whether
1: no
0: it's
1: question.
0: Touchdowns, yep. Whether it's first downs. I know he's injured right now, so I agree with what you guys said earlier. The only thing I see for Wheeler is a practice squad guy. I just think he's a training camp guy that you got to keep your head about. I made that mistake early on in my career, and I'll never make it again. it's unfortunate that Coleman got injured, you know, because I thought Josh Palmer had gone by him anyway. Now, the depth chart doesn't say that. But as far as who you're going to count on, Josh Palmer's had a really, really good camp. And so, where does Coleman now fit in? How bad is the injury? Who is your special teams guy going to be? Is it going to be Sherfield or is it going to be Hardman? Hardman did catch a touchdown, but he also had two really key drops in that game. And drops have been kind of his bugaboo throughout his career. Sherfield is a guy who has been a Buffalo Bill before and, you know, produced what he had to. I mean, he made a couple of clutch catches along the way there. They didn't use him all that much, but he's so good at special teams, and if he can make the odd catch for you, that was great. Cushenberry is a guy that now, since McGovern's been out, we know, all right, they're fine at center. If McGovern can't mm-hmm. play or McGovern gets hurt, Cushenberry is going to be able to step in and play. So we've at least gotten to see that through training camp and preseason that, all right, they're covered. They'll be fine if that happens to happen for them.
1: All right, Paul, thanks a lot for all this and wearing your Sabre beat reporter and Bills beat reporter hats all at once for us. We appreciate it very much. Enjoy the game. And
0: okay, sounds good.
1: I hope we have reason to talk again real, real soon, like maybe tomorrow. Because something maybe happens, but we'll see.
0: And if I get in there and see the winds really whipping in there, I'll text you so you know.
1: Ah, good to know. All right, thanks, Paul.
0: Yep.
1: There's Paul Hamilton live on the Wester Hotline from Highmark Stadium. 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And all we really got to go on is the last practice report that I've got from Sal, because they did not practice yesterday. They do not have to issue any official anythings for this. So what we've got from the last practice, which would have been Tuesday, is no Cedric Van Pran Granger, Jude Bowery, nor Connor McGovern, Ty Johnson. These are all players who were not participating, and most of them, I think, you wouldn't have been expecting to. Well, say most of them. McGovern wasn't going to play tonight. Johnson, Keon Coleman, Shakir, Hardman. These are guys that are on this list that did not participate on Tuesday, so don't expect to see them tonight. Joe Andreessen was on this list. Terrell Bernard, Ed Oliver, Javon Solomon, as well as safety C.J. Gardner-Johnson. So there is that, and want to remind you to stay tuned following tonight's game for the Buffalo Football Postgame Show with Derek and Zach live on WGR and streaming live on YouTube. You'll hear Sal Capaccio live from the stadium, plus player and coach comments live from the locker room. And we want to hear from you as well. 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Buffalo Football Postgame live on WGR and streaming live on YouTube. We'll continue here on Countdown to Kickoff as we talk more football next on tap, which is brought to you by Miller Lite. It's Miller time, Bills fans. More on the Bills in this preseason game coming up right after this. I'm the Bulldog, and you are listening to WGR.

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6: It is game day, and we're about an hour and a half away from kickoff as the Bills will wrap up their preseason at home as they're going to host the Pittsburgh Steelers with kickoff at 7. Pre-game continues to roll along here, and we'll be with you until kickoff. Sal Capaccio is going to be joining the show again in just about a half hour at 6, so do stay tuned for that. And then when the game does get going, do be sure to check out our Gamecast right here on the air, of course, and then over on our YouTube channel as well, WGR Sports Radio 550. Bills Steelers, they are the first game of the night, but there are three others. Two of them are at 8 o'clock, Patriots at the Browns, and the Raiders hosting the 49ers. Then at 10, it's the L.A. game, the Rams. They take on the Chargers. And then some other notes in the NFL. Seattle, they have locked in defensive tackle Leonard Williams to a 3-year, $90 million extension, with $56 million of that guaranteed. And then some good injury news for the Colts. They have activated wide receiver Alec Pierce from the PUP list. This update is brought to you by Figo Car and Joyce, your border attorneys. I'm Zach Jones for Western New York's Voice of the Fan, WGR.
7: Is that rhetorical? Who do you think you are?
8: I am. I'd like to think that I'm a pretty balanced play caller, but I feel like as a quarterback, you kind of know the plays that are the plays that you want to get to. I feel like those would come off the call sheet very early. So, explosive play caller.
9: That is Bills quarterback Josh Allen. As we continue along here on Countdown to Kickoff, I am the Bulldog. Bills and Steelers getting set to play preseason game number 3, the finale of the preseason tonight at Highmark Stadium. If you're on your way out to the game or already out there, well, I mean, you probably, if you're out there tailgating already, you know what the weather is. It seems as though the reports are indicating that it's very windy, so we'll maybe be taking just how windless the field has been purported to be out for a spin if that wind does hold up to kickoff time. I'm sort of eager for that to be the case. Paul Hamilton was just with me in the last half an hour or so, saying he's watching people walking, and it gets a struggle to, you're going to get blown away, but whatever. It's blowing hard out there. Weather, by the way, brought to you by Fiegel Car and Joyce, your border attorneys. Temps right now in the mid to high 70s. Expected to cool down by the second half of this game into the mid-60s, so should be pretty comfortable. Maybe a hoodie or a light jacket, but no precipitation expected to be a problem for this, unlike the open blue-red practice day, return of the blue and red, when man, the rain poured and a lot of people were looking up at that canopy going, I thought I was, oh. That, you know, that's the way it works. The rain sometimes comes at an angle. Doesn't all just come straight down. So that's how it does go. Want to remind you to be listening for the halftime show tonight during WGR's Buffalo Football

0: Take two. Be listening for the halftime show during WGR's Buffalo Football Gamecast. Sal Capaccio will join Derek Kramer and Zach Jones to recap the key moments of the first half and bring you up to date on the stats of the game. 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Yeah, the Gamecast is a new thing. It's just Zach and Derek. I think Brad was involved in the preseason game that I heard some of the Gamecast for. I don't know if he was around for the Cleveland game too, but I don't know. How are you guys settling into Gamecasting?
1: It's going well. It's going well. I mean, we got to deal with a lightning delay like right away. It was game two, so
0: right.
1: we got that. Brad was not with us for that game. I think Nate Geary's going to be with us predominantly during the regular season, so that'll be good. But it's going well. The chat's in there. The bullpen's ready to roll. I've had to wear stupid outfits because Brad betrayed me immediately for week one. I wore a Bills Hawaiian shirt. I was told we were all going to be wearing Hawaiian shirts. He showed up week one not wearing a Hawaiian shirt. So now I have to, like, match every level. I was not prepared for that 2 weeks ago.
0: Whose idea was the Hawaiian shirt thing?
1: Brad's.
0: It was Brad's. And then
1: I was like, that's beautiful. Let's do it. And then he blew me off.
0: He tricked you.
1: Pretty much, yeah.
0: Did he tell you that it was a prank?
1: No, it wasn't even a prank. I didn't text him as like a confirmation.
0: That's what he told
1: me.
0: He told me it was a prank. No, I'm kidding. He didn't say anything about it. All right, well, I'm interested to see with this Gamecast how this evolves because I think it's a pretty cool idea. How hard is it to not just say what sort of guidelines have you? This is something we could talk about off the air, but whatever. What have you been told not to do?
1: It's a lot of shut up during the play. Like, just watch, react. It's a visual thing. Maybe like a sentence or two, and that's kind of about it. We just kind of have to just don't say too much. It honestly has not been as hard, and I think it'll be even easier come the regular season because there will be stressful games where, you know, that two-minute warning, the final drive of the game, you're just locked in.
0: Yeah.
1: Not saying too much. That might actually be the harder part.
0: I'm trying to get my head around how I would handle that. Because Nate, you mentioned Nate. Like, I know Nate on Twitter.
1: Yeah.
0: I've said this, and you know, I'll peek in, you know, halftime. I try not to be, because I feel like Twitter is just like, it is raging during the game. Like, if the Bills are off to a slower start against a lesser opponent, it is, for me, I'm not judging anybody by saying, I don't need to see that. Like, I'm gonna live it in a couple of hours anyways when the post game show starts and everyone if it continues to be bad. So I don't need, while it's still the first quarter, like everything that's wrong with this team for the last 20 years in my face while I'm watching the game, because I'm gonna be doing that job later. And then, you know, what often happens during this last 5-6 years. Is it turns around and the Bills win, and often comfortably, and all of that is just wasted energy, and I don't want to expend even the limited energy that it would take for me to read it, let alone, you know, because I'm not feeling any of it. I'm just, it's a long game. We'll see what happens. It's kind of like my approach. Meanwhile, like, this team is the worst. I hate them. Sean McDermott can't, oh my God, with the challenge flags. It's, you know. It just doesn't work for me during the game.
1: I'm curious how it's going to go.
0: Yeah, because I feel like Nate has the potential to completely derail on the air during one of those shows.
1: That's why we love him.
0: Yeah,
1: like, he is brought for that energy.
0: I think I convinced him to come in and join me tomorrow. He's out of town today, but I think he's going to be back. And because we golfed together on Tuesday. And I think I've got him riding shotgun with me tomorrow. So we'll have to ask him, like, how ready for game casting he is. Because I might be reluctant to be my relaxed self, if you know what I mean.
1: Yeah, oh yeah, oh yeah.
0: In that sort of a scenario.
1: I may have to play a little bit more of a straight man role in this whole production, which is fine. Like, I told our boss, I was like, look, as long as this is not Texas, we're okay. I have very much put most of my fandom energy into that because, you know, covering the Bills, covering the Sabres, I got to be somewhat detached. So it's all just gone to them. I couldn't do this. Like, I'm alone. I'm quiet. I'm in a dark corner. That's how it goes. But we'll be fine. We're working out the kinks here. I mean, it's the preseason. I was worried the backup quarterback situation, honestly. I was like, how watchable are these games going to be? Because the last couple of years we had it where Mr. Trubisky,
0: Kyle Allen's been great.
1: Yeah, he's been really good.
0: I did not see that coming.
1: I don't think anybody did
0: at all. Yeah, I was kind of, I think, sort of expecting Bouchel to maybe beat him out. Mm-hmm. Even though, I mean, Kyle Allen, he has a close relationship with Josh Allen. So, I guess Bouchel does too. I mean, the organization likes him. But it feels to me it's portrayed as Kyle Allen is like the closer friend of Josh Allen. So like that sort of gives you a leg up, but it's not how you should decide your football roster. So I think he needed to play well to at least quell the idea that fans might have, which I'm not saying they're necessarily wrong, that the main reason he's here is that he's boys with Josh, which, again, can be a little shaky. Maybe how he's performed this preseason gives you a little reason to hope that he can get you through a couple of games. I mean, if it comes to that. Obviously, a devastating, you know, multi-week season-ending type injury to the Bills quarterback ends all of this. But, you know, he misses a week or two with something or other. Maybe Kyle Allen, that is, can find a way to get you through. Yeah, I don't even think that's a battle anymore. I feel like Kyle Allen, I got to keep reminding myself, boy, how annoying am I? Kyle Allen's been so good in the first two preseason games that I think it offsets what the practices maybe have looked like, because the reviews have not been good of him in practice, so much so that, like I said, I was kind of expecting his camp got ramping up and before the preseason games began that Bouchel might take that job from him. But I think Kyle Allen has solidified, I did it again, that spot. The rest of it, you know, the guys like Paul and I were just talking last segment. I've enjoyed watching Ian Wheeler. I've liked watching Frank Gore Jr. last year and this year too. I just really, barring Ty Johnson, which we believe, I think, is a hamstring injury, if that's, you know, if week one is in peril or something for him, then I think maybe you've got a different conversation on your hands. But there's no world to me in which, despite the salaries being different, I mean, Ty Johnson, they make a ton of money, but he costs you a lot more than a street free agent rookie like Ian Wheeler would to be on your team. But he also is that much more valuable. I mean, he has made key plays for this team in the passing game, even down the field, not just like little dump offs and screen passes, and certainly knows his way around the backfield as far as the blocking part of the job goes. And that is a big, big deal to me. So I think Ty Johnson, to me, again, provided he's not on a longer range injury concern situation, your running back room is all set. So maybe you can keep both Wheeler and Frank Gore around. I think they both have flashed enough to be, you know, capable, competent ball carriers if you needed to call on them in the regular season, should anything happen to either one of the three guys ahead of them on the depth chart, Cook, Ty Johnson, and Ray Davis. But I think that's pretty much set. It's very interesting to me that Ray Davis has sort of taken over the punt return. He hasn't taken over, but he's been doing it and had a nice return against Cleveland. And that's smart for him to want to get his hat in the ring on that, because that could give the Bills some flexibility at receiver. Like, I think Hardman's way to the 53, he could still be a practice squad candidate for sure, but his way to the 53 was being their primary punt returner, I think. And if that's off the table, which I think it probably is, the convenience of having Davis do both of those return jobs and be a complementary piece in the backfield gives you then the opportunity, which I would consider to be something of a luxury, to keep Tred Sherfield in place of Hardman, so that you have someone. I don't know if they'll use, I mean, Shavers played like crazy in regular offensive sets because he was such a valuable downfield blocker for them as a receiver. And I'm not sure if they have the same designs on using Sherfield that way, but we know Sherfield has talked this year himself, this summer, as really, really sort of investing in the special teams aspect of his game. So you've got that piece. And I would have felt like keeping a guy like Sherfield until Shavers recovers was kind of a luxury numbers-wise. And it still might be. You could describe it that way. Are there better receivers? Like, is Dante Pettis a better receiver than Trent Sherfield? Is Steven Gosnell a better receiver than Trent Sherfield? I mean, maybe. But the special teams piece and the blocking piece, I think, give you a body type there that I think you'll want to have. And I think now, if Davis takes over that other role, it gives you the flexibility to do exactly that, which I think could really be nice for them. I'm curious to see Skylar Bell tonight. We haven't really heard a lot of positive on how the year so far has gone. Is his first off season and training camp with the team. There's been an injury mixed in there, so curious to see what he looks like in this offense. Not that he's in danger of not making the team, like we talked about with Sal. I mean, he's fourth round pick. He's going to be on the team. So, but I'm just curious to see him play. We'll get more into the roster and focus particularly on the defense when we continue this the game day show here on WGR. In fact, on tap next on Countdown to Kickoff is more of that. I'll look at the defense and I'll dive into that with Sal when we get to the top of the 6 o'clock hour. On tap is brought to you by Miller Lite. It's Miller time, Bills fan. I am the Bulldog, and this is WGR.

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0: GR this season as Westwood One presents Sunday, Monday, and Thursday night football on Western New York's Home of the Fans, brought to you by New York's Outlet Liquor. When you need to stock up, it's the place to buy Case, and by Armor Heat. Do it right the first time. Bills and Steelers coming up just a little over an hour from now at the new Highmark Stadium. Bills putting the lid, as the Steelers are as well, on the 2026 preseason. As is typical, don't expect any, well, I don't say familiar names. A lot of you are familiar with players, you know, deeper on the depth chart, but no reason to expect anyone of real consequence to be playing in this game, nor do I think there's a whole lot to be decided tonight on the roster. Hearing Brandon Bean tell our Sal Capaccio and Matt Bove from the It's Always Game Day in Buffalo podcast yesterday that 50-ish is the number that they feel comfortable already knowing or having a handle on as far as the 53-man roster goes tells you there's not a whole lot that is likely to change. So, you know, congratulations on the big long touchdown reception last week, Jamori Maclin. I hope that buys you another chance maybe somewhere else, or maybe here on the Bills practice squad, because the practice squads are bigger than ever. So there's a lot of room there, and maybe he's a player that's interesting to them at that level, but I doubt he's cracking the top six on this team as far as the receiving core goes. I feel like the sixth spot is either Sherfield or Hardman. I just talked about it last segment. I think Sherfield has the leg up there. I did see this, and I just wanted to mention this. It's not on the Bills, but neither is it on Connor Hellebuck. It's football related. I saw this tweet from Doug Clawson earlier today. The Dolphins, their 2026 cap situation. I don't know if you guys saw this. I didn't retweet it, but you know, probably lots of people have seen it already. They have $180 million in dead money, the Miami Dolphins. $180 million in dead money. Clawson writes in this tweet that that's more money for players not on the roster than on the current 90-man roster, only $149 million. The top five cap hits for players on the Dolphins salary cap are all not on the team. And it's just an incredible – that's led by Tua. His dead number this year is 55.4. Tyreek Hill's 28.2. Waddle, 23.2. Jalen Ramsey, 20 million. Minkah Fitzpatrick, 13 million. And on we go. Zach Sealer, 11.4. Bradley Chubb, hey, he's on the Bills. 11 million in dead money. Terron Armstead, 10.7. Once Russell Wilson got bought out, we just crossed into a land where teams are just willing to do whatever they want with dead money. But the Dolphins, if you were doubting at all that this was a team that was absolutely going nowhere this year, I doubt that many of you were questioning that. 180, they have more money in dead cap. They're not dead. I don't wish ill on any of these. I should just stop talking. That's crazy. $180 million in dead money. And what did they do during this time period? I mean, nothing. They lost to the Bills on the last day of the season with a chance to win the division. Like, that's the closest they came. They also, with a chance to make the playoffs and the Bills having nothing to play for, got annihilated in a season finale by 30 points. That's that era of Miami Dolphins football, and they look back on it now with $180 million in dead money. It is insanity. Oh, man, good luck. No, I don't want to say good luck to them. To hell with them. I hate the Dolphins. I don't know. Good luck to them. Nothing to that. Nothing there. Let's get a break in here, and then Sal Capaccio is coming your way. That's what's on tap, brought to you by Miller Lite. It's Miller time, Bills fans.
1: 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I'm Susie Welch. 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
2: T-minus 1 hour till game time as the Buffalo Bills will wrap up their preseason hosting the Pittsburgh Steelers with kickoff at 7. Pre-game will continue to roll along here, and coming up next, we'll speak with Sal Capaccio as we'll get the latest before game time, and then once the game gets kicked off, do join us over on YouTube and staying right here on air as we'll have our game cast going on, and for our YouTube channel, that is WGR Sports Radio 550. Bills Steelers, though, not the only game going on today. It just happens to be the first. We've got three others, two of which are at 8, Patriots at the Browns and the Raiders hosting the 49ers, and then at 10, it's the LA game as the Rams take on the Chargers. And then some other NFL notes, Seattle has locked in defensive tackle Leonard Williams to a 3-year, $90 million extension. $56 million of that is guaranteed. And then for the Colts, some good news on the injury front, they have activated wide receiver Alec Pierce from the PUP list. This update is brought to you by Fiegel Carr and Joyce, your border attorneys. I'm Zach Jones for Western New York's Voice of the Fan, WGR.
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4: 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Reports of pretty high winds in Orchard Park, but temperatures very comfortable, mid-70s, expected to get into the mid-60s by the back half of the game. So it should be really a perfect night to enjoy yourself in Orchard Park. We're going to get Sal Capaccio back in here in a moment, but much like I did a couple of hours ago, we're not going to talk to Sal about Connor Hellebuyck, but I just want to share this information. I know it's a football show, but the Winnipeg Jets issued a statement in reaction to Connor Hellebuyck going public with his trade demand. And we've talked so much about this today outside of this Bills pregame show part of the show that I want to share this with our audience. Connor, this is from the Winnipeg Jets, their executive VP and GM, Kevin Sheveldayoff. Connor has been open with us about his desire for a change. He has been an important part of the Winnipeg Jets organization for many years, and we have tremendous respect for what he has accomplished here. While we will continue to work through the situation in a thoughtful manner, there is no update at this time. They felt compelled to say something anyways, so there's that from the Winnipeg Jets. Now we get Sal Capaccio back in on the Western Hotline live from Highmark Stadium. How did you spend your 90-minute vacation, Sal?
5: Saying hi to people, including Paul Hamilton, who has joined me up here in the press box, and we are just talking about the Hellebuyck situation, so I can't get away from it, to be honest with you, which isn't a bad thing. Been talking with people up here, saying hi to people, friends in the press box, some Pittsburgh media people that I know, and some others in the local Buffalo media. Also, watching Tyler Bass warm up. Actually, I was kind of dialed in on that a little bit. He was started off about 35, then he'd go to 38, 42. He was good from everything, and then he missed just left from my vantage point from 58, had plenty of leg, and then he made one from 60 right after that.
4: Do you feel like my feeling is that every single time this guy misses a kick, we are going to be pressing panic buttons, which I think is kind of nuts. I mean, I know kickers have never been better.

0: And there are more and more guys capable of Butker made a 69-yarder in the preseason. We had a 70-yarder last year, or even longer, I don't know, in the preseason. Dallas has got a guy. Jacksonville's got a guy. Teams have got these guys. And I feel like there's more tension, there's more concern about Tyler Bass than maybe ever. And I feel like it's going to jump the shark at some point. Like, I'm not saying it's not important and, like, missing kicks is okay, but guys are going to miss kicks, right?
1: Yep. I feel the same way. I think I've thought about this a lot lately. It's just he could make 10. The minute the first one he misses, it's going to be open season on him. Unfortunately, that's just kind of where he is right now for maybe the last couple of years now. I don't know. You know, if he can sway fans before that who are just super critical of him and don't want him on the team. But I do feel the same way. And the first game when he missed that early one against the Panthers, you know, if he misses it later in the game, maybe it's different. But as soon as he missed one early, that was, you know, people just went after him, right?
0: Mm-hmm.
1: I agree with you. It almost doesn't matter. It's kind of like, in a way, when Josh Allen was younger and he could make all these incredible plays, but the minute he threw an interception, it was, "Say I told you," from everybody, right?
0: Right.
1: And I think that's what's happening here with Tyler Bass. I agree with you. It's almost kind of a no win right now, but all he can do is go out there and kick. And Brandon Bean told us yesterday on the Always Game Day in Buffalo podcast that, you know, they still have a lot of faith in him, and the reason they didn't bring in extra competition was twofold. Number one, they didn't want to have a punter competition and a kicker competition going on at the same time, because, you know, you have to prepare and you have a snapper and a holder and you got to go through all that. That was number one. And number two, that they felt confident in where he was. And through his rehab process, they did have a kicker on the roster until like May, I think, in minicamp. And then that didn't happen anymore. So the team has certainly showed the faith in him. And Bean also made it clear that he goes, we brought in competition before when he has struggled, to kind of push him a little bit. And he said, we won't hesitate to do that again if we need to. And you can do that. There are plenty of kickers out there. The other thing I've seen with kickers, Bulldog, which you're right about these guys and what they're making these days, there's been a lot of turnover lately in the NFL with kickers. Like, every day I'm reading about kickers getting released and new guys getting signed. You know, if you can get one that's consistent, I feel that's where the Bills want to get with Tyler Bass, so they don't have to do that. They get one that's consistent and, you know, feel like, okay, he's our guy. I think that's just, like, where a lot of teams would rather be right now.
0: Sal Capaccio here on the Wester Hotline. Want to go over some defensive positional roster situations here in a moment, but I want to remind our audience here to be listening starting at 7 for Buffalo Football Gamecast Live here on WGR and streaming live on YouTube. You can follow the game along with Derek Kramer and Zach Jones as they break down tonight's Bills-Steelers preseason game as it happens. 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So what's the most interesting spot on defense? It feels to me, Sal, I'll say outside corner. I don't know if you agree, because I feel like the story, one of the stories that I just see everywhere is people talking about Kenai Walker. And it, maybe, is he in a battle? I mean, he's in a battle, but like, who's the main, is Toriano Pride, the draft pick, the main competition there for that spot?
1: Yes. And at this point, like, if I'm doing a 53, I'm putting Kenai Walker on the team and not Toriano Pride. I don't think they keep four boundary corners because D. Alford can play boundary in a pinch. So there's no reason for that. And look, it's a seventh round. Was Toriano Pride seventh or sixth?
0: Yes,
1: I can't remember
0: seven.
1: Exactly.
0: Yep.
1: Seventh round pick. So seventh round pick, you know, I mean, you have a draftable grade on him. Is there a chance you could lose him to waivers? Sure. That happened with Alex Austin a few years ago, and the Patriots picked him up. And it's just what you have to live with. But this kid, Kenai Walker, has looked the part, and you could also lose him. He's flashed. He's made plays in the preseason. Teams have noticed that. I think Kenai Walker right now is ahead of Toriano Pride, but Toriano Pride is the investment in the draft pick. So we'll see tonight. That is probably what you're looking at. But you asked me what the most, like, interesting position is. That's not it for me. It's defensive line. I think that they have numbers, and I wouldn't be surprised if Brandon Bean spins one of these guys. And, you know, now look, I would say this, that Fedarian Mathis' suspension could change that equation, right? You're not, you don't have him, but let's also

0: Remember, he's coming back after three games, so you know you do have him. So maybe now's the time when these teams are doing it. How many teams are going to want to trade for you once you get into the season? Everybody's setting their roster. So if you're going to do it, you might need to do it at that time. And I'm not even just talking interior, by the way. I think that's the most interesting one. Like, I look at TJ Sanders.
1: Mm-hmm.
0: I look at Dwayne Carter. Probably not as much Landon Jackson. I think he's kind of really shown that he can be what they want him to be in this defense. But they brought in Greg Gaines. And, you know, we'll see. Do they feel like he can be on the roster and they can move one of these guys? Mathis, they have Zion Logue still on the roster. But then you go to the edge as well. And there's some guys there, too. Like, what do you have there? If they really like what Mike Danna brings, like, you could have an abundance of guys there where you have to take a look at. I think all of those guys across the D-line, that is the most interesting spot for me, because I wouldn't be surprised if there's some sort of deal that gets made between now and Sunday at 6 p.m.
1: Yeah, I definitely hear that. There are too many bodies. And to me, like, mm-hmm. I wonder if Carter was a third-round pick now. This is year three for him. There's been injuries. I know he did what they wanted him to do, right? He put on weight to try to play, like, more nose tackle. So, you know, maybe he carves out a role here. But the fact that they brought Gaines in, I think, speaks to that. And I agree with you on Jackson. I mentioned this yesterday, Sal. I felt like he's been one of the maybe, I don't know, the best stories of the summer. But I was really worried about him. Like, he was one of the guys I was thinking of when I make the point about Jim Leonard not having all the right parts yet, because you drafted Jackson to play a role in Sean McDermott's defense, and now you asked him to bulk up, and, like, athletically, how's that going to work, and how comfortable is he going to be? But I agree. I think in the two games, he's looked like someone who should be, you know, not more than a rotational player, but still someone who will be on the field and play meaningful snaps for them, and I was kind of worried about him going into the summer.
0: Yeah, for sure, and I totally understand that. You know, but you're right, and I think that he's definitely acclimated himself. And here's the other thing. Like, got to know Landon a little bit over the last year and, you know, kind of catch up with him a few times here and there, how things are going with his, you know, with his body structure, his change. And I got to tell you, when you're standing next to him, he is a really, really big human being. Like, he was already big, but now he's massive. He looks like he should be able to play that role. And here's the other part about it, Bulldog. I think he is very happy and confident. Like, he feels like this really suits him.
1: Mm-hmm.
0: And I don't know if he felt like that last year necessarily in that defense. And he gets hurt early in the year. So I think all the parts are coming together for him. And, you know, I think that's a guy that they are going to rely on to be a part of that defensive line rotation. Now, you go to the edge group, though. You know, Rousseau, Chubb, Hoyt. And then, you know, I would think that, you know, he's a guy too tonight. Like, is he going to get any playing time? Remember, he didn't play the first two games, but we were told that he would get some preseason playing time. Does that happen tonight? I'm not really sure. TJ Parker. And then what about Javon Solomon versus Mike Danna? I mean, Andre Jones Jr. is even, you know, he was on the active roster last year at the end of the year. They brought him up a couple times, and I think it was a couple elevations. But, I mean, there's some numbers there too that we have to be aware of.
1: Yeah, for sure. Sal Capaccio on the Western Hotline with us live from Highmark Stadium. How do you feel about linebacker at this point? Bernard is, you know, not he had an injury again, but again, Joe Brady downplayed it. Like, he'll be good to go for week one. How big of a role starting out here once we get to week one do you anticipate Caleb Elarms-Orr having?
0: This is a decision the Bills have to make. Who do they want starting next to Terrell Bernard, assuming that he is healthy enough to start? I think that probably should happen, but, you know, if not, obviously the decision's made for you, and it's Dorian Williams and Caleb Elarms-Orr. Let's go off the assumption that Terrell Bernard is healthy enough. It was interesting to me that Jim Leonard said the other day when he's asked about Bernard and, you know, not practicing and not playing, he's like, look, he's a leader of our defense. He's a captain, and he's a big part of what we do. So, like, I think that he is there. He's going to be a linebacker. I think the other spot is still up for grabs. Jim Leonard even said they both earned time to be on the field and did not even discount a rotation between those two, Dorian Williams and mm-hmm. Caleb Elarms-Orr. What is even more interesting to me about all of this is I'm not positive right now, I think, but I'm not positive that Terrell Bernard is the starting Mike. Maybe he's the starting Will. Maybe Caleb Elarms-Orr is the starting Mike. I think all those things still need to be determined here. So those three are one question at linebacker. Then beyond that, I would be very confident to tell you that the Bills have a decision to make. Do they want to keep four or do they want to keep five? If it's five, Joe Andreessen and Keontae Jenkins are on the team. If it's four, that's a decision coming.
1: Mm-hmm. And what are the pros and cons there? I mean, Andreessen's been here, but it's a new system. Mm-hmm. What is Jenkins' background? Was he here on the practice squad?
0: He was here last year too? Yep. Yeah. I thought he had a chance to make the team towards the end of the year. He had an injury, probably an outside shot, but I thought that they liked him enough. They really do. He's a very athletic guy. You know, he's just going to be a Will, though. He's not going to be playing Mike. They do train these guys. Joe can play both sides. That's the thing Joe does have. Joe is versatile. He can play both sides. And he's also there, but they're both guys that would totally excel on special teams for you, right? But Joe was second in the league in special teams tackles last year. As of right now, you probably put him ahead of Keontae Jenkins. But that being said, I think they love Keontae Jenkins' athletic ability, the other things that he can bring. And look, they might both make the team. And then you have two guys who can help you in, you know, both phases of the game. And you have a couple of backups right there. There's nothing wrong with that. You just have to kind of start to massage the numbers on where you shave from somewhere else.
1: How comfortable are you feeling about the health of the secondary? That's a tough question to ask you because we don't know a lot of details. But, you know, it's been another summer where Cole Bishop has been in and out a little bit. We know C.J. Gardner-Johnson has missed some time. I guess I'm thinking more about the back end than I am about the cornerback position here because the safeties, like I've liked, although – I don't know. Let me just reset here. Where does Jordan Hancock fit into you?
0: Jordan Hancock is the backup nickel, but a guy that can play safety when you need him to. He is going to be. Here's what I think is going to happen here. This is a totally different, as we've said, you have to forget everything you learned from Sean McDermott's defense and rewire your brain, right? So D. Alford is the nickel. He's going to be your main nickel corner when they go to that package. And then both Jalen Kilgore and Jordan Hancock can be nickels, but based in different situations. I would see Jalen Kilgore fitting in on more of a big package. You come out, the teams want to get a little heavier, you can use Jalen Kilgore. If teams are going to be, you know, you want to go a little more dime and you want to have an extra defensive back in the field, I think Jordan Hancock can be a little bit more that guy. So, but Jordan Hancock can back and play safety. He's a really nice kind of versatile piece to have in case of injuries. And then when it comes to the injuries, like when you say comfortable, I don't think we're looking at anything that's going to be like super long-term for anybody. So from that point, I'm comfortable. Where I'm not comfortable is they haven't had a lot of time on task. And that's a big deal. You're going into Houston week one. Now, the converse of the crowd and things like that we talk about with loud noise, it's actually going to help them being on the road in Houston because the crowd isn't going to be as loud when the Texans are on the field. But then you come home 4 days later, and you're going to be on the field in this stadium against the Detroit Lions offense, like that communication piece is a pretty big deal.
1: You're going to want to have that buttoned up for sure. How much do you think, you know, thinking about positional flexibility, you mentioned it with Hancock and Kilgore. Mm-hmm. Like, what does that mean to the safety room? Like, is DeMar Hamlin on this team? Because I think Geno Stone's probably getting cut. That's my view. I don't know how you feel about him. You think Hamlin is locked in, so there's three safeties, and then you've got Hancock can do it, Kilgore can do it. I feel like these are all reasons why, like, those two guys, to me, have to be on the team, and Geno Stone. And I don't know, what do you do with Sam Franklin? Do you want to have the luxury of this? I mean, he's your one of your key special teams guys, but, I mean – playing, you know, defense, I feel like I've got way better ideas than him.
0: Well, first of all, I'm going to put Jordan Hancock as a nickel, like I said, so okay. I'm not going to count him as a safety.
1: Okay.
0: I think his primary position is nickel, so I eliminate him from that group, but yes, he can play that spot. So let's go to that group now. C.J. Gardner-Johnson and Cole Bishop are your starters. I think Jalen Kilgore is a guy that is more safety than nickel, but he's more of a, you know, big dime, mm-hmm. big nickel mm-hmm. type of safety. I think DeMar Hamlin's on this team. From everything I've watched, he is always the third guy in. He's always starting when one of these guys are out. It would be kind of surprising if that weren't the case at this point. Like, then who are you putting there? Because that's who you've been putting there when these guys have been out. He's been starting all these games and practices when either CJ's been out or Cole Bishop has been out. And I agree with you. You called a luxury for special teams or Sam Franklin, but he is a guy that, you know, has made his living. He is the primary, like, number one main special teams guy on this team. Everybody else has a position, that can play special teams. He kind of doesn't. He that guy's not playing safety for you. He's on this team because he plays special teams, and I would think Jeff Rogers would have something to say about that, wanting a guy like that on his team.
1: The last thing I want to ask you about is something that we talked about as soon as the draft happened, and that's Maxwell Harrison and Davison Igbeneson. Now, I was
0: Igbeneson.
1: Away. Igbeneson, thank you. I was away. My glasses are foggy. I was away for the week that they were in Cleveland. Some of the reviews I read on Harrison, I know he made a big play at the end of the two-minute drill, breaking up a pass in the end zone, but it felt like there was maybe some rocky reps there against Boston, the Cleveland rookie wide receiver. Is there a battle at all there in your mind, or you think Harrison is their other boundary corner to start?
0: I still think Max Harrison has been in front, as I have since the day they drafted Davison Igbeneson. To me, as you know, I've always said this is Max Harrison's job. He would have to either be injured or really fall on his face, and Davison Igbeneson would have to really overtake him. I have not seen that. Now, we could quibble over, well, you've seen some good plays from IGB, and Max Harrison had some tough plays. I'm going to read it from how I see the organization. I have never seen one instance in where he has been ahead of Max Harrison. It's always Max Harrison first. So I'm going to say that I think Max Harrison, that's his job. Now, could things change in October, November? They start to get on the field. He starts to get on the field more. He starts to play. And I don't think that Max Harrison had a bad camp or preseason. There have been some rocky plays, no doubt. I also will tell you that I thought Davison Igbeneson struggled the first couple of weeks at camp, but I think he's really starting to find himself a little bit. You know what I mean? Mm-hmm. He's starting to really show kind of why they drafted him. He's showing that length, that athleticism. We all know the competitiveness. That's the number one thing people talk about. But I have never seen anything that's given me any indication that he is ahead of Max Harrison as far as the Bills are concerned.
1: I think a lot of us, last thing for you, Sal, I think a lot of us have been just assuming, well, they drafted a punter, so he'll win the punting battle. How right is that in your mind? Mitch Wisnowski, the veteran, is still there. Does today matter a lot in that, you think? I know Joe Biscaglia always likes to coin the punt-a-palooza. Is there a battle coming down to the wire there, or do you think Doman's kind of got the job?
0: I would be in that same camp that they drafted him. They did a lot of work on punters, as you know, I've talked about before. They identified him. They brought him in here. He would have to go out there and shank a bunch of punts, I think. He did not have one good punt in one of the games, but he had two really good ones in that same game. And then you have the holding aspect. That's a piece of it, of course. But Tyler Bass was 5 for 5 last week, and I don't know if he held on every one of those kicks, to be honest with you. But I do think that when you draft a punter and you've gone through several punters over the last couple of years, because last year they did that with Mitch Wisnowski. He kind of came in and he did a nice job to solidify, but he was like their third punter on the roster.
1: Right.
0: When you've had that changeover and then you go out and identify a guy and you draft him, that's that guy's job to lose, and I don't think he's lost it. To me, it would be an upset if they were to release Tommy Doman in favor of Mitch Wisnowski.
1: Sal, I want to congratulate both of us for wringing every ounce of liquid out of the sponge that is the preseason by culminating with a conversation about the punter battle. I think we've done it all. We've peaked as a football society here in the preseason, Sal. Thanks a lot for the double duty today, and I know we'll hook up tomorrow after this game. Enjoy the game, and thanks again.
0: All right, you got it, buddy. Thanks.
1: That is our Sal Capaccio on the Western Hotline live at Highmark Stadium. I neglected to ask Sal about the right way to prepare. The right way to prepare is brought to you by Catholic Health. Catholic Health, the right way to care. I was going to tell you the right way to prepare for this game is to just get through it. I know that's not exactly preparation, but like just don't play anybody that really matters, or play anybody who really matters as little as possible. That, to me, is the way to prepare for this. Also, want to remind you again, stay tuned following today's game for the Buffalo Football postgame show with Derek Kramer and Zach Jones live here on WGR and streaming live on YouTube as well. You'll hear Sal Capaccio live from the stadium, plus players and coach comments live from the locker room. And, of course, we want to hear from you as well. You can call, tweet, or jump into the chat on the live stream on YouTube and give the guys your feedback on the game. Buffalo Football postgame show live on WGR and streaming live on YouTube again. That is coming up tonight, right after this game concludes. We are up upon a timeout here. Still have another half an hour to go in Buffalo game day. We will spend a lot.

0: out of that, getting you a conversation about the Pittsburgh Steelers. We had the privilege of talking to Chris Mack, longtime afternoon sports host in Pittsburgh, on our show yesterday. So we're going to get you a little background on the Steelers as they come into town to finish off their preseason. That is what is on tap as we continue on Countdown to Kickoff. On Tap is brought to you by Miller Lite. It's Miller time, Bills fans. I am the Bulldog. 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

0: half of this game. No precipitation expected, so pretty much clear sailing for you. Catalyst Fitness reminds you it's 30 minutes to kick off. Catalyst Fitness, activate your life in 30 minutes. Want to take you a little bit inside on tonight's opponent, the Pittsburgh Steelers. We had the opportunity to talk on our show yesterday with Chris Mack, an afternoon drive talk show host in Pittsburgh, about the Steelers, and we opened up the conversation discussing whether or not Pittsburgh will actually try to keep the four quarterbacks they have on the roster into the season. Are they going to keep all four quarterbacks?
1: So here's where I was on this until Friday night, when I thought my 13-year-old son was going to fall asleep in the seat next to me at Heinz Field. I'll never call it Acrisure Stadium, by the way. I refuse to call it that. It's always Heinz Field to me.
2: You're safe here.
1: Okay, good. Thank you. My safe space in Buffalo, Western New York. I appreciate that. So until Friday night, I would have said, yes, absolutely. They're going to keep all four. After all, Mike McCarthy was brought in not because he's a yinzer just like us and grew up watching the Steelers and all that, but because he has a track record of developing quarterbacks, and they had a young one on the roster already in Will Howard when they hired McCarthy, and then they went out and drafted another one in Drew Aller. So I would have said, yes, absolutely. Mike McCarthy loves young quarterbacks, but has also been told, hey, we've got to try and still get to the playoffs now and have a winning record. So you've got to keep a veteran backup to Aaron Rodgers on the roster and Mason Rudolph. I do have some questions now, just based on the fact that Will Howard's two interceptions that

0: dice on that and try it. I just look at quarterback depth charts around the league, and I see at least a few, if not a handful, where they would go, Will Howard didn't look great this preseason, but maybe we'll bring him in as a third quarterback anyway. So I don't know what the Steelers' risk desire is on dangling Will Howard out there. I would still think that they are going to do what they can to keep all four in the system, even if it means trying to dangle Will Howard out there and get him onto the practice squad. But they want to, you know, they want to compete this year, which obviously means Rodgers and having a veteran backup behind him in Rudolph, who they trust, and then hopefully be able to develop the other two going forward. So I would still lean towards them, keeping all four, as long as it doesn't create a crunch in another spot on the roster.
1: With Chris Mack, Mike Schopen, the Bulldog here on WGR. Let's talk about McCarthy for another minute here, Chris. I wonder sometimes if he doesn't get a level of respect that he's earned for whatever reason. Yeah. I mean, it went south in Green Bay, Tyler Dunn's piece, you know, and just how much personality discord there seemed to be there with Rodgers also, of course, on the scene. And then Dallas, I mean, in Dallas, you talked about whether he can coach offense. Those offenses were pretty good with Dallas. Yeah. That doesn't last. And now he's in Pittsburgh. How do you sort of put his career to this point anyway in perspective?
0: I think he's a really good offensive coach, guys. And I think just like you said, there is a level of disrespect that people have for Mike McCarthy because, you know, he's just this big yinzer, you know, drops his consonants and elongates his vowels and talks like he's from Greenfield and da-da-da. You know, I think there's a certain amount of people that look at him and say, oh, well, yeah, he's just a yinzer football guy, you know. But he is. He's a good offensive coach. I think you saw it in that first preseason game. For what it's worth, it's a preseason game. Everything's taken with a grain of salt. But he made Rudolph, Howard, and Aller in that first preseason game look fantastic. I mean, he was drawing things up so that receivers were coming open right where they were looking for them. And I think that's what McCarthy is capable of at his best, is tailoring an offense and a passing attack specifically to exactly what a quarterback is able to do. And I think he's still got that skill. I don't think you'll lose that. And so that, I think you're exactly right. You're spot on. People look at McCarthy and think, oh, that's the guy that, you know, had a losing record in his first season in Green Bay, a losing record in his first season in Dallas, went out with a whimper in both places as well. Maybe he's not quite the guy, but I think this is exactly what the Steelers offense needs, is somebody to come in and give them an identity. And that, if nothing else, is what they'll have, I believe, under Mike McCarthy, an identity that says, hey, we're going to run the ball, even if we're not ripping off 10-yard carries. That happened in both of the preseason games to this point. I take more from it in the first one because they weren't running the ball well, but they kept plugging away and running the ball to give the offense a sense of balance so that the quarterbacks could continue with the play-action game. And I think that's something that this offense under, you know, Arthur Smith or Matt Canada or Randy Fichtner or any of the litany of guys since we were at the tail end of the Ben Roethlisberger era, did not have. He'll give them that identity, which I think is important, because with this defense, if you get just a modicum of efficiency on offense, you should be that 10-win team that they were last year.
1: Arthur Smith, right? That happened. it's sort of how the Bears were for me. Although, I mean, Roethlisberger happened, and he was there, of course, for a long time and was great. The Bears, with Caleb Williams, it's just really the cognitive dissonance there. Like imagining the Bears being fun, right? I mean, throwing the ball for real numbers and
2: having a creative offensive coach.
1: Yeah, like that stat about whoever the guy, Morris, whoever the guy is like their all-time receiving leader, and he had like 800 career yards or some. Just like you can't imagine, you can't see the Bears. And I have a little bit of this with the Steelers. Like, it's Arthur Smith, like, yes, perfect, four tight ends. I mean, just what are they going to look like? I wonder if Pittsburgh, again, this really depends on Rodgers, of course, largely, but he just got rid of the ball so fast last year, and I don't know. I wonder if there can be Metcalf. I mean, that's a big, you know, star at that position, and Pittman, and maybe the rookie Bernard a little bit. Can we expect the Steelers to open it up, I guess, is my long-winded question in the end.
0: No, I think it's a great question if you're looking at the Steelers from the outside.

0: outside looking in. And I think using the tight ends that, for whatever reason, you know, we joke about Arthur Smith wanting to put six tight ends on the field. And, you know, he at times tried to force it last year, right? They brought in Jonnu Smith, and at times they lost sight of the fact that they have a guy who's being paid like a top 10, top 15 tight end in the league, Pat Freiermuth. And then they go out and give Darnell Washington, who's just a massive mountain of a man, an extension this offseason and still has a whole lot more ceiling to explore, I think. And so what we saw, again, it's a preseason game. I hate to draw so many conclusions from one preseason game, but what we saw in that first preseason game was, oh my God, they're using guys in the middle of the field, which did not happen with Arthur Smith or the two other guys I mentioned previous to him. They were almost afraid to use the middle of the field, which may have been more of a Mike Tomlin thing towards the end, where he wanted the games to be about mitigating turnovers as much as anything else. And so I think you're going to see not just the receivers, and Pittman and Metcalf are both built because of their size and their physicality to run routes through the middle of the field, but also with those tight ends, Freiermuth and Washington, you're going to see them use the middle of the field. So not necessarily opening up the game in like the traditional way that we think of it, like, oh, they're going to take deep shots like they did a couple of years ago where it was just chuck and duck to George Pickens and hope that he comes down with the ball or a DPI. I think it's going to be more about spreading things out, using the middle of the field with those tight ends and both of those top two wide receivers. And that's what, at this point, after the last half decade, will pass for opening up the offense here in Pittsburgh. And I think people are going to be delighted to see it because it hasn't happened. It's been so much dink and dunk and keep it outside the hashes that utilizing that middle of the field, really, when you've got a quarterback in Rodgers who still does have the arm strength, and you're thinking about the future and maybe a Drew Aller who we know has the mobility and the arm strength, you start to think, okay, maybe we can build something here with receivers who are allowed to run routes all over the field and actually be utilized.
1: Chris Mack, Pittsburgh radio host on the Western Hotline with us, Steelers in town to play the Bills tomorrow evening. How about the backfield? How do you think the workload will be doled out there? I feel like mostly since Jaylen Warren got there, it was frustrating for fans that he didn't get the ball more. There was always somebody ahead of him. He was like a complimentary piece. But now he's the top dog. Is there going to be a timeshare there, or do you think he'll be like a true 1A?
0: I think it's going to be probably pretty close to 50-50. I think Warren, from what we've seen so far, is probably the 1A to Rico Dowdle's 1B. And I think they're going to take that as it comes and see if a guy has a hot hand on a particular day. It is going to be curious to me to see how they handle the lack of receiving options out of the backfield. Not that Warren can't do it or that Dowdle can't do it in some measure, but you're coming off a year where Kenneth Gainwell was the team MVP last year, and it's because every time Rodgers got in trouble, he knew he could dump it off to Gainwell. Hopefully the offensive line steps up and doesn't create a situation where Rodgers is constantly looking to dump the ball off again. But neither Warren nor Dowdle is really a Kenny Gainwell type back where they're going to be out there on third down constantly. So I am curious to see how that part of it gets divvied up. I think in early downs, it's going to be close to a true 50-50 with maybe Warren leaning a little bit more towards the third down and passing situations kind of guy. But they like Dowdle because he's got the ability to run up and down the line. He can take it up inside. He can bounce it outside. And really the same with Warren. You know, I've compared him for the last couple of years. It's like trying to tackle a bowling ball covered in razor blades. The dude, nobody wants to get in the way of Jaylen Warren once he gets going downhill. If he can also be that option out of the backfield, catching the ball on third downs and other situations like that, then I think they'll have a pretty good, 55-45 kind of split between the two.
2: How about look at Bulldog? Almost like a fantasy sounding question there with the backfield, the workload. Timeshare, all that
0: don't
2: stuff.
0: Draft either one. I don't think either really? One is a fantasy back.
2: Okay. Well, I'll take a note of that.
1: I'll pull my weight.
2: Chris, what about the AFC North? Everybody, you're in the betting space, like I said. Everybody loves Baltimore like it's the law every year, no matter what. I mean, there they are as the favorite again. They're the favorite in the AFC to get the one seed, I saw. But Cincinnati's over here with they're being favored in 15 out of 17 games. Like, this division, Pittsburgh's consistency has been, we've been reminded of it in this conversation. Do you think there's, you know, enough cracks maybe in the Ravens and the Bengals for the Steelers to win out?
0: I don't think they're – I'll put it this way. If Joe Burrow is healthy and the Bengals' defense is just middle of the road, it doesn't even have to be good. It just has to not be the worst defense in the AFC, then I really like the Bengals to win the division. I don't understand the love affair with the Ravens. I've been saying it all summer. I feel like a broken record, but losing Tyler Linderbaum is huge for that offensive line. And now you've lost Danny Pinter as well. He's done for the year after he had kind of taken over pole position for replacing Linderbaum. You're down to a couple of guys who are somewhat dinged up behind him and splitting snaps and reps and practices and preseason games. I think that's going to be a major Achilles heel for them this year. And I'm not calling a Derrick Henry drop off, but it's going to happen eventually when we least expect it. Maybe this year is the year. So I don't like the Ravens to win the AFC. I don't like the Ravens to win the division. I wouldn't be surprised if the Ravens miss the playoffs again. I don't think they're going to be bad, but I think they're going to be right there along that 9-10 win cut line in the AFC. And I do think if the Bengals, like I said, stay healthy and their defense is just somewhat upgraded, they're the team to beat, not just in this division, but I think it vaults them right up there with the Bills as the team to beat in the AFC. So that's how I would handicap the AFC North. I would look at it as it could still be a three-team playoff division, depending on how things fall. You could get the Steelers and the Ravens in there as wild cards, but I personally am a big fan of what the Bengals did in upgrading their defense. Again, no one's going to confuse it with a Pro Bowl defense, but they went out and did enough to bolster what was the worst defense in the conference last year, that if they are just middle of the road, that offense is going to score a ton of points if Joe Burrow stays healthy. Chase Brown, I think, is going to have another growth year on top of what he had last year in the backfield. And then you got Chase, you got Higgins, Yoshivas, all the weapons available at Burrow's disposal. I don't know why they're not garnering more hype this offseason.
1: I'm with you on the Bengals. I think the Dexter Lawrence acquisition was massive. Yeah. And yeah, I've been almost saying the exact same thing the same way you just did. Like, the defense is respectable, like middle of the pack. Mm-hmm. That offense could be incredible. The one little piece there is, like, Joe Burrow sounds like, I don't know, sad isn't really a great way to talk about a football player, but like, he often sounds like a little bit sad, like, if not now, when kind of thing. And I feel like that could create a pressure point there. The Bengals, I don't know how aware this current crop of players would be of the team's history, but they have a history of sort of not doing enough. And I sort of feel like they could be at a breaking point. Burrow sounds to me like he's as close to being at the Carson Palmer break glass in case of emergency, get me the F out of here, as maybe he's ever been.
0: Yeah. No, I totally agree with that. I think you're absolutely right. Like, I don't think they need to have a rough couple of weeks for there to be pressure on the organization, on Zach Taylor. Like, they can't miss the playoffs again. If they do, Zach Taylor is done. If they do, Joe Burrow is going to do more than just seem chagrined in post-game press conferences. He's going to get to the point where, like you said, he's going to consider going the Carson Palmer route and saying, hey, can you please send me somewhere where I can actually get back to a Super Bowl and maybe win one? And I think, you know, given the history of the Bengals organization, whether you're old enough to remember how futile the Bengals have been for most of our lifetimes or not, they owe it to Joe Burrow and Ja'Marr Chase and T. Higgins and all those other big names that I mentioned a couple minutes ago to do more with what they have. And that's going to fall on Zach Taylor. If somehow they miss the playoffs, I don't see how he survives. And I think it could create a massive offseason of upheaval for the Bengals. So they're definitely, totally agree, massive amounts of pressure on that organization to get back to the playoffs this year.
2: Just a couple of more minutes with Chris Mack. Chris, might you have a couple of futures plays in the NFL that you think are interesting?
0: So I haven't dialed in on teams specifically yet, but I will tell you one that has jumped out to me just through the first couple of weeks of the preseason as far as a player prop. If for those listening, if you're able to get that, I love a couple of guys for Offensive Rookie of the Year. And the one I don't think is going to be too surprising. It's not the names at the top of the list, although I do like Jeremiah Love in Arizona if he can stay healthy. I think he's going to get a ton of carries. I don't think Fernando Mendoza is probably going to get inserted as starter soon enough in Vegas to really make some noise in that market. The names that I like are the next tiers down. Dejon Stribling, the wide receiver in San Francisco. I think Mike Evans is 75 years old. So is Deebo Samuel. Ricky Pearsall's out for the year. Brock Purdy's got to have someone to throw the ball to. I know George Kittle might be back for week one, which is great news for Niners fans, considering the offseason they've had that's involved everything from electrical substations to trailer park prostitution stings at this point. But Dejon Stribling, I could see having a massive rookie year. So I like him. And then I know people are going to laugh at this, but I've been standing by him since last fall when I finally came around on him. Carson Beck, if he gets a chance to start the majority of the games in Arizona, Arizona is not going to be good. I want to be real clear about that. Don't go betting the Cardinals. I think they'll be lucky to win five games. But I think with the number of weapons around him between Harrison and just the receiving talent right. they have, Trey McBride at tight end, I mentioned Jeremiah Love already. They got a deep backfield. If the offensive line can keep Carson Beck clean, just a little clean, I think Carson Beck, if he gets to start 10, 12 more games than that, could be a look at offensive rookie of the year too at like 20 or 25 to one. Those are the ones that I've really sort of honed in on right now.
1: Okay, our thanks again to Chris Mack from Pittsburgh Radio. A little insight into what's going on with the Steelers. I want to remind you to be listening for the halftime show during WGR's Buffalo Football Gamecast. Sal Capaccio will join Derek and Zach to recap the key moments of the first half and bring you up to date on the stats of the game. 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More to come on Countdown to Kickoff. I'm the Bulldog, and this is WGR.
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6: What if the thing you're listening to right now never got interrupted? 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
2: Welcome back inside to tonight's Countdown to Kickoff show. The closing segment of Countdown to Kickoff is brought to you by Hamburg Overhead Door, over-delivering all over Western New York. Well, should be a really cool night. I'm sure there are fans that are going to be in the building now for the first time, even though this is the fourth football event to be held where fans can attend at the new Highmark Stadium. But another opportunity for you, if you've been there already, to sort of get more familiar with your surroundings and maybe even find some new things that you didn't catch your first or second time through. 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

0: 5 weeks where now he is maybe in some ways kind of entered a conversation of, is he pushing Maxwell Harrison? Harrison, I was going to say, we haven't really necessarily seen a ton of him in the preseason. Again, he's kind of with the starters. Maybe now that is changing. The last couple of weeks, it seems like, has not been the best run for him. We will see. Skylar Bell, though, is the one I am absolutely looking forward to. It is going to be the Bills on offense to start tonight as kickoff is coming up here. And we rock and roll from Highmark Stadium. I am also curious to see who will be the starting quarterback tonight, Shane Buechele or Kyle Allen. I think it should be Kyle Allen. I think he's going to get the backup quarterback.
1: It's not. It's Buechele.
0: All right. It is Shane Buechele. That is coming out first.
1: Play the whole game, probably, it seems. I would imagine, right?
0: Maybe.
1: Or is it? Or is it he's getting the first half? We're going to find out, obviously. Hardman was the one to take the first kickoff, by the way, for those in the know battling for wide receiver six. Well, we'll see if that does anything for him. Bell out there with the starting offense.
0: Very much
1: as well.
0: Dripped out. He's got the shooter sleeve as well going on. 13, good wide receiver number. Yeah. it is all about the starting vibes for wide receivers.
1: And, unfortunate first play there.
0: Is that Frank Gore Jr.?
1: Frank Gore Jr. With the first carry. Toss right. Seems like nothing really doing, about maybe a yard or two there.
0: Maybe. Yeah.
1: They gave him one. So, yeah, Bell's going to be someone to watch here. They mentioned Sherfield on the broadcast here, bringing him up. He had four catches in the first half.
0: They brought him up in, the rudest way possible. Here's Trent Sherfield's career numbers in the NFL, just over 1,000 yards. Here's Skylar Bell in the last year of UConn. Oh, he beats him out.
1: Oh, Hardman.
0: Hardman took a big shot there. It's going to be third and long here for the Bills. Two plays, not really going anywhere. I think it's going to be third and eight or third and nine.
1: Yeah,
0: not really doing too much at this point.
1: Or third and seven. They gave him 2 yards on that play. But, yeah, it was a screen. Hardman doesn't really shake the guy, which you're trusted to do when you get that wide receiver screen on a one-on-one matchup in space like that. He doesn't really get that going. But we'll see what Buechele's got here for third and seven. Already an interesting first moment here for him in this offense.
0: By the way, I think for Pittsburgh as well, when they eventually get on offense, I think it's going to be Will Howard that gets the start again. He was disastrous against the Jets, but we'll see. Buechele. He's got a little bit better here.
1: Skying it out. And who is it?
0: Sherfield again.
1: Yeah.
0: He's all right.
1: He's earning his opportunities to be wide receiver six on this roster.
0: It's going to help, too, because he's starting to see himself more as a special teamer. It is first down, by the way, for the Bills. He's starting to see himself more as a special teamer. He has that relationship already with new Bills special teams coordinator and Jeff Rogers, having both been in Arizona last year. And then him just, he's looked fine. He was, 4-for-4 last week? He's 1-for-1 this week, is already for a first down.
1: Wow, and that is that Macklin there?
0: That is Jamori Macklin, yes. First down again. All right, now we're starting to move here a little bit. We got
1: Buechele skying it out here, and he's looking good already with this. Macklin, by the way, pretty clean out route here. Gets himself to about that 13-yard mark. Finds the soft spot in the coverage. And Jamori Macklin, last week he was fantastic. He had that massive play against Cleveland that goes to the house. But, hey, you know what? Bill's already at midfield.
0: Yep.
1: Pretty good job right now for them. Looking good overall.
0: I will say, watching Shane Buechele throw the football, you can immediately tell he's just does not have an NFL arm. I don't mean that to be disrespectful, but I think it's why you go with Kyle Allen probably as the backup. It's just he's got to put everything into some of these throws. And you're seeing a few of them, they get kind of close to incompletions, skying it a little bit just because he's got to put everything into them. It's going to be second and 10 here following an incompletion. Buechele had to roll out and just kind of tossed it. Nobody was open.
1: Rolling. It was supposed to be a rollout, and the defensive call was just happened to be perfect for it.
0: Yeah, there was nowhere to go.
1: There's no real protection as they got him out of the pocket there. I think Gosnell was in the area for that last play.
0: Mm-hmm.
1: But, now we're looking at second and 10.
0: Oh? Yeah, see what I mean? See what I mean? You know what I mean? Skylar Bell is wide open, and it's not remotely close. It's a crossing route right in the middle of the field. Yep. Bell is, wide open, and it just completely flies over him.
1: That's a really good pick route there. I didn't see who the receiver was on the crossing pattern there, but, Bell doesn't even have a chance on this thing. I think it was Gosnell on the crossing routes there, or was it Latu? I'm not sure. But either way, he used it to perfection, makes the quick

0: cut, really opens himself up in the middle of the field. That's just unfortunately, like, Buechel missed him by a mile.
1: I do wonder, I see throws like that, and I always wonder, was Bell supposed to run that route deeper? You know, was he not in the right spot where that throw was supposed to be?
0: Wow, and hey, look at this, though. Buechel, a couple times the offense has had some potential stalling going on with drives here.
1: And there's easy completions on third down.
0: And Kelechi Lotu this time, as he typically has himself a good preseason game every now and then. This is a good one there. Again, nice little out route, gets to like the 12, 13-yard mark, breaks tackle, earns a couple more yards. Really good stuff there. And now they're set up just outside the 30 in Pittsburgh territory.
1: By the way, also on Pittsburgh, and I want to bring this up specifically because they're on defense. There is a local guy that is on Pittsburgh this year, Kevin Jobity Jr. Very much local to the Buffalo area, was a graduate of Maryvale High School in Cheektowaga. That is absolutely my neck of the woods. I went to local rival Cleve Hill, so I very much know Maryvale. Kevin Jobity Jr. is number 92 for Pittsburgh. He's a defensive tackle, so we'll be keeping an eye on him for him as well. As those are also kind of the fun stories in the preseason as well. It's going to be another first down, and there you go. There you go. Skyler Bell with his first catch as a Buffalo Bill. It's going to go for a first down.
0: Is Josh Allen the new play caller for the offense?
1: I don't know if Allen is going right away. I don't know if Allen is immediately doing it.
0: I don't think so either, but Bell does a great job. He catches a man in a stumble. I think he doesn't realize, because the throw's a little behind him, he might have, if the throw was on target, been able to try to scoop between the other two defenders, get some more yardage that way. He had to stop, turn around, force his way up the field for an extra yard or two there. But it's a nice play by Bell. It's a second really crisp route by him, and they are in the red zone inside the 15. Not doing much with the running game.
1: Running game has been a real problem. This drive, the run game has not happened at all. Does Gore have like 2 yards yet?
2: Hang on.
1: I feel bad. He immediately is running into people.
2: Allow me to verify.
1: He has three.
2: He has three.
1: He has 3 yards.
2: He's averaging 1 yard a carry right now. And it's not even close to his fault, though. He is not getting any
1: nowhere.
2: Blocking.
1: There's nowhere.
2: He's just going nowhere. It's not working. The Steelers' defenders are really just there at the point of attack.
1: Second 11 here for the Bills. They are on the 15-yard line here, as they've been able to pick up a couple of first downs here on third and longs as well.
0: Hardman. Dude.
2: You know what? I think it's time for a little behind-the-scenes thing of things that we've done every preseason since I've started working here. As we're watching a preseason game, if someone's doing something and it's not good, I start hitting them with this.
1: Yeah.
2: And the cut motion. So the stream got to see that. People listening didn't. So
1: he's,
2: I had to
1: he's not
2: that.
1: Running away with the punt return battle, and he's had 3 drops in 2 games.
2: And that one's a bad one because he is open. There's no contested to it.
1: No, he just bobbles it immediately.
2: Ooh, Buechel going for Bell.
1: A little hand fighting there. Really never had a chance. I can't even say it was necessarily on Buechel. That was just the plan right away. Throw it to the end zone.
2: See if he can fight through the contact and get there. Buechel puts maybe a little too much air on it. That Bell can't get there to the destination in time.
1: We got our field goal, though, coming up.
2: We've got a field goal attempt coming up here. But, yeah, no, like,
1: man, Hardman.
2: Hardman, not good. If you're fighting for wide receiver 6, Sherfield has another catch right away.
1: Yeah, right away.
2: You can't have this happen.
1: For a first down, immediately.
2: Cannot have this happen.
1: And it's the thing, too. We talked about it this morning on the Northtown Automotive Extra Point Show with Sal Capaccio. It is 3-0, by the way, for the Bills. Tyler Bass nails that 33-yard field goal. We talked about it with Sal. Love that. So we talked about it with Sal, and it was just, you know, I think in a realistic world, the Bills are rooting for Ray Davis to win that punt return battle because it frees up a roster spot and it allows them to have a guy do everything there with kick return and punt return to be Ray Davis. They don't have to keep 6 receivers for one of them to just be purely a punt returner. Hardman is making that job very easy for them because you can't even really rely on him as a wide receiver. And he's not running away with the punt return battle. That's why we're still having Ray Davis battle it out with him.
2: Yeah, and Bell looked like he was fielding punts in pregame as well. So we might see Bell back there.
1: We could, yeah.
2: We could see Bell back there. Because that's something that you talked about on the Extra Point Show today of, like, you know, sometimes you want to find a way to get weapons, extra snaps, or extra touches with the football.
1: Mm-hmm.
2: And if Skylar Bell who led the country in receiving last year, I do believe.
1: He's top three.
2: Amongst the leaders in the country in receiving last year, sounds like you want to give him opportunities to have the football. He got three targets on that first drive, by the way, so they worked him a lot on that drive. But Buechele missed him by a country mile on the first one. Makes a really nice catch on the second one on a throw that is a little behind him, by the way, so the yards after catch were limited. And then the third one is kind of this, like, hey, let's see if we can get you up for a 50-50 ball, and that ball is also off target.
1: Yeah.
2: So a couple of misfires from Buechele there, who I did not expect to start the game. And
1: no, but you mentioned, too, like, now that he is starting the game,
2: is it just him all day?
1: It could just be him all day. That would then signal, again, another one of these competitions is done and over with. I mean, we kind of came into this game wondering that if Alec Anderson had done, Elena Getzenberg of ESPN reported that he had won the left guard job. Today, as well as we're coming into the game, Dorian Williams does not appear that he's playing. Him and Terrell Bernard did not suit up, so that points to probably he won the linebacker battle, that Caleb Alarm's always going to be the backup, although Jim Leonard said kind of from the word go there that they were probably going to be rotating together. You know, very early, we might have a bunch of these battles kind of done and we're just going through the game, which is fine. But it's where we're at. Bills do lead 3-0 here. Under 10 minutes left in the first quarter, 9:33 remaining. The Bills do put points on the board right away in their first drive as well. And now we'll get a look at the defense, as I think it is going to be Will Howard that gets to start for Pittsburgh. We will see. And the other guy is going to be Drew Aller. I think it's going to be those two today.
2: Meanwhile, Max Hairston looked like he was dressed. They probably just want to get him some reps. Michael Hoyt probably expected to suit up as well for this game.
1: He's one of the captains.
2: And just try to, you know, get some reps under his feet. But I would not expect them to be in for very long, really, is my initial input on that. I wonder if the Bills are going to keep five linebackers on the off ball because Kante Jenkins has had a really good preseason. Joe Andreessen not playing today, as you mentioned earlier, with injury. Ilarim Zora is going to start next to Jenkins to start for the defense here. But, Zach, overall, the linebacking core, it looks like it's relatively answered on who is going to make this roster. Yep. And the question is now going to be, is Jenkins going to be able to make it as that fifth player, or are they going to try to stash him on the practice squad?
1: See, I'm also thinking about Andreessen. He's dealing with an injury. That's why he's not playing today.
2: Mm-hmm.
1: I think there's real questions about Andreessen. There's real questions about Jenkins. With what is practice squad now? 17 guys?
2: Yeah.
1: And you can stash a lot. The more the hope is, are they going to get claimed right away? Oh my goodness. Will Howard immediately taken down, and we just mentioned him.
2: It's Kante Jenkins.
1: With a major sack on first down to, what is it going to be, second and 20? I mean, goodness gracious, he's in shotgun, and it's a linebacker blitz.
2: Just
1: comes up right up the middle of the field.
2: Landon Jackson, by the way, really nice crossing stunt. He takes the attention of the guard and center on his way across the line. That's how you do it. That's exactly how you execute that. You need that scrape guy.
1: I think Caleb Alarm-Zor was also involved in that as well. Second and 19 now for the Steelers after a huge sack right away for the defense. And again, as mentioned, Will Howard is the starting quarterback for Pittsburgh, as drive might already be kind of wrapping up for them.
2: Yeah, what are we looking at? Second and or third and 14 or something like that?
1: Very quick dump off to a bunch of guys that are surrounding a Steeler.
2: Right. But again, Kante Jenkins has made a case for himself to be on this 53. And the fact that it's been in these games, he's been able to ball out a little bit, make a couple of those splash plays. You know, being consistent is what you need to be able to put on tape, not just for the Bills roster here, but scouts are going to be scouring after this game.
1: Yeah. Third and 12 here. The Bills do lead 3-0 with 8 minutes left in the first quarter. And
2: draw play.
1: Going to be fourth down here. Go for it.
2: Really?
1: It's a preseason. Let's go for it.
2: At your own 38?
1: I'm 100% about it. Yeah, go for it. Let's go. Fourth and three.
2: Defense is dropping off.
1: Yeah, they are.
2: Remember who this is. Tomlin may not be coaching them anymore, but remember the franchise.
1: So is that going to be it for Hoyt?
2: I mean, I don't know if you play him for three snaps.
1: You played Deion Walker for 9.
2: That was 3 drives.
1: Yeah, but like, how much do you really want him to be out there?
2: First punt returner, by the way, Ray Davis. Not great for Hardman.
1: Let's see. Let's see what we got here.
2: Oh, he's going to have a lot of room.
1: Oh, no!
2: Wait, did he miss it? I think he missed it.
1: Oh. My goodness.
2: The Pittsburgh player gets the football.
1: Does it just go through his hands?
2: What's that guy doing? Running into the end zone. That's a fumble, right?
1: I think so. I believe Ray Davis muffed the punt, and it's Pittsburgh ball, but
2: There's no way he missed that.
1: The player doesn't run into the end zone. He just picks it up, stops the whole – that's very weird. All
3: right. That absolutely hit the player.
1: That absolutely did. Absolutely did. All right, we're going to take quick time out here. The Bills are up 3-0, although it appears Pittsburgh is going to have the ball back here after a muff punt by Ray Davis. Zach Jones, Derek Kramer, you are listening to our Buffalo Football Gamecast, and we'll be right back here on WGR.
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2: All right, so it's a muff punt for Ray Davis as the Bills do lead this one 3-0 with about 7:30 left in the contest. And yeah, no, players just can't advance a muff punt. I didn't know that. I don't know why. I just did not know that that's not a thing.
3: I think mostly because typically when there's a muffed punt, it doesn't bounce that cleanly right to another player while they're running towards the punt.
2: Mm-hmm.
3: That bounce to Echols doesn't happen often.
2: I think we're having TV problems here. I think
3: we are definitely having some TV problems.
2: I believe Pittsburgh is now up 7-3.
3: Mm-hmm.
2: I think we're having TV problems here.
3: We
2: not
3: are having...
2: us. I believe we're having issues here. So it is Jermaine Bernard. He scores Will Howard 13-yard touchdown pass. It's the very next play.
3: Yep. And yeah, we're looking at some televisional difficulties here. Yes, Chad, it is not just any of you. It's us too. We're all
2: good.
3: Dealing
2: so,
3: with this.
2: So we dealt with a weather delay last week, and now we've got TV problems this week. I think we are off to a roaring start. This is
4: preseason
2: good.
4: For everyone, lads.
2: Preseason
3: we
2: for
3: are
2: everybody.
3: Doing great here. We are thriving. But hey, you know what? It is what it is, unfortunately. The show goes on.
2: And so, yes, we have got 7-10 remaining. Now we've got Pittsburgh up 7-3 on the Bills following a muff punt by Ray Davis. As that, Derek, that conversation got much more.
3: The roller coaster for Mecole Hardman is suddenly changing, and it took another winding turn all of a sudden. Hardman probably saw his chances at the roster with that drop really start to shrink down. And then all of a sudden, Ray Davis muffs a punt that he really should have had. But Davis has also mentioned he hasn't done this since high school.
2: Right.
3: Unfortunately, that checks out in this moment. We do have our visuals back, though, by the way.
2: Hey, there
3: and
2: we go.
3: The roller coaster from Mecole Hardman continues. Really nice kick return up to like the 33.
2: That's what's going
3: to
2: be.
3: The roller coaster from Mecole Hardman is one that we are going to watch here today with a vested interest.
2: I mean, Ray Davis is going to get another chance with the punt return team, I would imagine.
3: Well, I don't know. Maybe after that, you're just like, call the project.
2: I don't know if it's call the project. It's not like Hardman is really solidified himself either. He doesn't have the turnover. He does have some pretty costly drops, though, in the other side of things.
3: I would say, though,
2: that's where his issue comes in, is are we really going to keep him just for this?
3: But now it's, okay, Hardman, you really got to prove that you have a roster spot here. Simply because I need a punt returner.
2: Yeah. Shane Buechele obviously still in the game here. I think up until halftime, we're probably going to just be rolling with Shane Buechele here. Maybe Kyle Allen in the second half. Welcome in, everybody. Again, this is today's GameCast. It is, of course, brought to you by Tim Hortons, the official coffee of the Jeremy and Joe Show on WGR. Start your day strong with Tim Hortons and the Bills. Zach Jones, Derek Kramer. We'll be with you all night. We'll also be on the postgame where we'll hear from Bills head coach Joe Brady. We're also going to have Sal on. We'll get to your calls as well. And then we're on to a little bit of a break here before the regular season does begin. The Bills are back on offense. And, oh, that is – okay, all right, all right. That was a very nice run by Frank Gore Jr., although it might be coming back from a flag. But let's go to the Western Hotline here. Sal Capaccio joins us now. Sal, oh, wait, maybe we're going to hold on. We're going to hold on here. We'll see what the flag is and see if it's coming back.
3: We got a hold, and we're going to back it up.
2: It is coming back. So that is going to be a nice run taken off the board because to this point, it's been all through the air for the Bills.
3: Like a dance in the club, back it up.
2: Yeah. All right, we'll see if we can get Sal here in a little bit. I do want to get his thoughts, though, on the punt return job that's going on. All right, well, now let's go over to the Western Hotline, and Sal does join us. Sal, right away, I do want to ask you, this is probably bad on me. I didn't realize or didn't remember you can't return a muff punt. I was quite stunned that a Pittsburgh player grabbed it immediately and didn't run into the end zone.
5: No, that's right. It has to be a possession and then a fumble for it to be returnable. Otherwise, a muffed, it's just wherever it's recovered is where the punting team gets it. And that was just not a... Not

0: a good play by Ray Davis, fighting for that punt return job. He really wants it. You know, the Bills are already having him return kicks. We know he's a running back. I have said many times, guys, I don't know if the punt returner is on this team right now. Like, this, the main punt returner is on the roster right now. And that, you know, Mecole Hardman had that drop. I don't know how you can trust him back there. And then, you know, you do have Shakir and you do have Coleman, but, you know, we got to see those guys. Shakir might have to be the guy at some point, unless you go out and, you know, pull off like a trade like they did a couple of years ago for Brandon Codrington, which at this point, I think the Bills could be investigating something like that.
1: Yeah, Sal, in some ways it almost feels likely just because, as you mentioned, we have the Hardman drops now carrying over to this week, and then Ray Davis with a big turnover. You can't have those. You maybe get one or two before you're fully pulled off. So, I mean, here we go. It is third down now for the Bills, though. Sal, we'll let you get out of here, and we'll talk at halftime, though.
0: Okay, guys. Yep, thanks. Talk to you then.
1: Zach Capaccio there on the Western Hotline. Didn't want him to miss too much of the game. It is third and 22 following the holding penalty. Then it was a loss of five?
2: It was a loss of five on a screenplay on that first and 25.
1: And then a gain of three off of a pass that kind of went up in the air because it was tipped, just not really great at all. And oof.
2: Lunt got beat by his man.
1: And Shane Bouchel goes down with a sack there.
2: Took a moment to scrape himself up off that, though. That's interesting.
1: Hey!
2: And guess who does it, though?
1: It is going to be local football star Kevin Jobe Jr. out of Maryville High School and Syracuse. He comes up with a sack there. Way to be. That's a big boy move right there.
2: Yep.
1: He just powers through it. Good for him. So there you go. Local product, Kevin Jobe Jr.
2: Bouchel, Bouchel's left arm stays in the ground a little bit, and like maybe that shoulder gets tweaked. Not ideal there. But the Bills do have Kyle Allen dressed, ready to go in case that happens. Okay, so I'm going to go ahead and say this is the perfect coverage.
1: That's about right.
2: Brought to you by United Healthcare right here for Western New York teams on and off the field. There is a punt return there, and it goes, I think it's nice to say that Caden Wetchen went nowhere. He went backwards. He loses ultimately a yard, but it was mostly a horizontal. But the Bills with great pursuit there as Wetchen tried to find an open area, and he could not get going.
1: Yep.
2: Wetchen, by the way, little dynamo for the Iowa Hawkeyes.
1: Yeah. I think he in college, he won best returner in college 2 years in a row. I mean, he's like basically the only offensive player for Iowa the last couple of years, so good for him. It is 7-3 Pittsburgh with about 4:20 left here. Pittsburgh does have the ball again following a drive that simply just went nowhere. It started with a nice Frank Gore run that is then called back immediately. You then have a 5-yard loss on 1st and 19 to then make it 2nd and 24, a 3-yard pass to make it 3rd and 21. And then we basically just kind of get out of here. It's a sack, ultimately, for Kevin Jobe Jr., the local product out of Maryville and High School. Maryville and Syracuse. There we go.
3: You remember that Rams video?
1: Yeah.
3: That awful cheer video from, like, the 90s or 80s?
2: Oh, no.
1: Yes.
2: TJ Luckman, our man on the wheels of steel, as Zach would say, keeping us rolling here. We got G on the videos as well, as he has been helping us out throughout the entirety of the preseason. So thank you, fellas, for helping make us look good and sound good here. There's only so much that Zach can do to help me.
1: the punt return job, I was saying it this morning. I was really hoping Ray Davis could just grab onto it. And that's about as bad as it can get. I mean, instead of Sal there right at the end, too, it's just... You kind of can't have a turnover. Maybe you get two before they're pulling somebody and they're trying something else. I mean, we get this a couple years ago with Brandon Codrington. They make the trade to go get him because they can't figure it out in training camp. They don't have the guy on the roster. I don't think you can have Mecole Hardman. You don't want to keep six receivers for him to just be the punt returner, and I can't trust him to catch a ball.
2: Hang on. So what's the difference ultimately? I think this is where it's the case against acquiring a new return man, because what's the point? You're bringing him in primarily to do what? Be the punt returner.
1: Mm-hmm.
2: And why can't I just do that with Mecole Hardman?
1: You could. I mean, but has he kind of shown you anything that he's going to be the guy? I don't think so. I mean, we're talking mainly about his drops. Don't get me wrong, but I haven't really seen anything just yet.
2: Mitch Wisnowski's punt, did it go out?
3: It only went to the 40.
1: Oh, there was an illegal formation. So, he had to redo it.
3: Yep.
2: And then the second. Oh, Zach, my fears are coming true.
1: Well, no, they're having a punting battle. They just don't have a kicking battle. We don't have a kicker battle. We'll have a punter battle. So, Tommy Doman, you're back up. Doman, by the way, was handling kickoffs earlier in the game as well. Second and three for the Pittsburgh Steelers. They're up 7-3 with about 3:30 left here in the first quarter. We are flying through this game again. Geno Stone out there. I'm seeing if Michael Hoyt is still out there as well. Don't know if he is or not.
2: My worst fears are becoming true about this preseason game, Zach. It hasn't been good outside of the first drive there for the Bills.
1: No. I mean, it's still early.
2: It's still early. You're right. You are right. But, yeah, this might be the we got away with two really, really, really fun preseason games. Here comes the other shoe dropping.
1: Could be. They have just a few. Hoyt is out there. Michael Hoyt is still out there.
2: Harrison's still out there. Again,
1: yeah,
2: they've been on the field for four plays before.

0: And now it's a short field again.
1: Yeah. Man, punt returning and punter. A little bit of a question. I think Doman
0: might have won the job on that kick. Yeah, he didn't have to do anything.
1: He didn't have to do much. And then ultimately Hamlin may win the job himself. Not necessarily because he was great. You can't have turnovers. Especially for a guy that hasn't done it since high school. You can't have that. Pittsburgh already in the red zone for Buffalo after a terrible punt. And they've kind of haven't really gone backwards since.
0: The punt officially on the stats, 19 yards.
1: Oh, boy.
0: Yep, and now Pittsburgh looks like they're inside the five.
1: Yep.
0: They're at the five.
1: Mm.
0: So, excuse me.
1: Not great. First and goal here for the Steelers. About 2:50 left here. Again, Steelers are up 7-3 on Buffalo. Only had two Bills offensive drives. First one got into a lot of third and long situations, but Bouchel was able to find open receivers. Skylar Bell, Trent Sherfield for a couple of them. Running game really never got going here. It still hasn't gotten going. And then the second drive just completely collapsed almost immediately. A holding call, a sack, just nothing really good going there.
0: There was an attempt from Will Howard there.
1: Again, looked a lot more like a get to a certain spot, I'm going to throw it here. And if you can't beat your man, you can't beat your man. Who, by the way, was Toriano Pride Jr., who he is very much, I would say, in a battle as well with Kenai Walker.
0: Yeah, he's in a battle for his roster spot here. You know, he's part of the rookie class.
1: Mm-hmm.
0: But Walker, as the undrafted rookie, has, quite frankly, flashed better.
1: Yeah.
0: And has played better than Pride all throughout the preseason. So he needs a good...
1: Airborne.
0: Wow.
1: That is going to be a touchdown for the Steelers here. And who is number 81 for them?
0: That is Lake McCree.
1: How do you feel about Lake as a... Nope, that's a nickname. All right, I was going to ask. Lake as a first name is an interesting choice. It's a nickname. It's Robert Lake McKee.
0: He jumps over Igbinosin, like dives over him. Yeah, yep. Like that.
1: Yep.
0: Pride can't get there. Hamlin can't get there in time. And it's Pittsburgh. Extra point pending, but it's 13-3. Not great.
1: Okay, well, now, I mean, it's still early. It's 2:20 left, 14-3 Pittsburgh following the made extra point. You are now getting to the point of, oh, no, this is the third preseason game.
0: Yeah, no.
1: Like, we have arrived.
0: The existential dread that I felt since post-game of Saturday is currently showing up.
1: A little bit. Let's take a timeout here as we're wrapping up the first quarter here pretty soon. We got about 2:20 left here, and the score is 14-3 Pittsburgh. Zach Jones, Derek Kramer here on Buffalo Bills Gamecast on WGR.
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3: Welcome back. Zach Jones, Derek Kramer. Bills are trailing the Steelers 14-3 with about 2:20 left in the first quarter. You're listening to our Buffalo Football GameCast. Right over on our YouTube channel, WGR Sports Radio 550. Of course, also right here on the airwaves of WGR. And yes, this is the final preseason game for the Bills. They are 2-0 to this point. It's been a very, very comfortable and easy broadcast, you know, easy preseason to this point for the Bills. They've looked dominant. They've looked in control. This has been the first game, I think, so far where you can say there's been any negatives at all.
4: Yeah, it's the first time that they've... Is this the first time they've been trailing?
3: Oh, it might be. I would say that's absolutely correct.
4: And extensively, mind you. Wait. Hang on. So the kickoff was basically at midfield because there was a roughing the kicker as we were heading to timeout, by the way.
3: Yeah, because the TV broadcast has been very frustrating tonight. We've had some technical difficulties as well, but we're missing plays. They're going back and forth. I've been very frustrated to try to keep up with all of this.
4: Yeah. I mean, it's been a little weird, a little wonky. We missed the we didn't see the touchdown that Pittsburgh scores, the first one. The 19-yard punt, we only saw that Wisnowski goes off to the sideline in frustration. Mm-hmm. You know, sometimes it's a little tough, a little bit of a preseason for them, too, kind of thing.
3: Nice little 3-4 yard run there by Ian Wheeler. By the way, Bruno Fina is starting at center, or at least he is in at center right now. That was something I know Sal talked about as well. They bring in a random player in Sincere Haynesworth to maybe get them through the game.
4: It's probably to have a backup center because Van Pran Granger is hurt, and you don't want to risk Cushenberry in case McGovern can't go for week one.
3: I didn't see if Fina was in early. By the way, the TV is focusing on him. I'd imagine he just came in, and again, he is now in at center.
4: He's been in the whole time.
3: He has been in the whole time?
4: He started the game, yes. Oh, boy. Hey.
3: Oh, very nice
4: play. That's pretty good.
3: Ian Wheeler dealing with, what was that, 3 Steelers on a screenplay?
4: Well.
3: And he gets first down.
4: It's kind of rushed, too, because immediately there's a corner blitz. Bouchel buys as much time as he possibly can. But, yeah, Wheeler, really nice patience there. As it's a 1-on-3 blocking situation there, and Wheeler utilizes his blocker as much as possible to gain enough yards for the first down. He gets to the outside, makes sure that, you know, it's a proper read there. Really nice play by Wheeler. Him and Gore have been having a very good preseason. Gore, though, his day has not started out well. And it's more of the same. The blocking is just not there right now at the point of attack.
3: No. What is that, another 2-3 yard gainer right there?
4: I think two.
3: Nothing really going at all in the run game here. 2nd and 8 for the Bills. We're under a minute left in the first quarter here. Again, the Steelers lead this one 14-3. The Bills' first drive looked about as normal as it has been in this preseason, which is quite comfortable and pretty easy and very good through the air. Since then, the last drive was over with very quickly. Bouchel took kind of a nasty sack.
4: Good to see he's
3: there.
4: Okay, by the way.
3: Mm-hmm. Oh no.
4: He takes another sack.
3: It's going to be 3rd and long here.
4: That was the last play of the first quarter. They're not going to be in any rush to get back into the line.
3: I wouldn't either.
4: So I think we should let them take their time out here.
3: He had no chance. No chance at all. Not a soul.
4: Three players immediately were there to take him down.
3: 3rd and 14 when we come back as the Bills trail 14-3. We're on to the second quarter. We know Netflix was having fun with that sound effect as well today, GTA 6. All right, we'll take a quick time out here. Zach Jones, Derek Kramer, you're listening to the Buffalo Football GameCast on WGR.
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0: I just go scampering in for the score.
1: Kind of the theme of this evening so far.
0: Yeah, we missed that play. It's not good by any means. Welcome back, everyone. Zach Jones, Derek Kramer. You're listening to the Buffalo Football Gamecast on both our YouTube channel, WGR Sports Radio 550, and of course right here on the WGR airwaves. And it is 14-3 Pittsburgh. We are now into the second quarter here. It's 3rd and 14 for the Bills, and backup offensive lines had a day.
1: No, we could say it's a bad day. Screenplay for Bell, though. Not terrible, you know. Picks up a couple yards.
0: Seemed like it was like a let's make this punt not that hard. Which now is apparently a thing we have to pay attention to, is punting.
1: I mean,
0: how does this go?
1: After what happened with Wisnowski on what was officially his first punt, the actual first punt that he unloads is a pretty good one. And the coverage is even better. Wetjen has a backwards return of 1 yard. Or minus 1 yard. And then the next punt happens, and it was, let's call it unfortunate.
0: I believe that's Tommy Dolman with the punt there.
1: That's a nice punt.
0: All right.
1: Inside the 20. And again,
0: good coverage.
1: Again, the coverage is fantastic there.
0: Steven Gosnell again.
1: Gosnell.
0: No, it was Wisnowski.
1: Really good redemption for Wisnowski there. That's actually really good. Because Wisnowski, in his short time with the Bills last year, effectively is served as a crash test dummy.
0: Yeah.
1: He gets smacked around twice, including the second time ending his season. Was
0: right.
1: I don't think it was last year, was it? Was it last year or was it a couple of years ago?
0: Maybe it was a couple years ago.
1: Yeah, I need to look that up. But Wisnowski, that's a good thing to have back for him there. Note, his first punt was 19 yards. His total punt yardage now is at 68 on two of them.
0: Steelers have the ball on the 18-yard line. Oh, almost got a little tip drill there going. It's going to be 2nd and 10 here following that tip drill. Is it TJ Parker that got his paws on that? I think so. Very nice for him.
1: It might not have been Wisnowski. I might have been thinking of somebody else. Because Wisnowski was the punter for the Bills for 13 games last year. What am I doing?
0: I want to see this play again. TJ Parker, yeah. Just follows Will Howard.
1: Really nice
0: gets
1: play.
0: Gets paws
1: right
0: on
1: Parker.
0: There. There you go.
1: Get
0: 2nd and 10.
1: Hands up.
0: On the 18-yard line. Steelers again lead this one 14-3 with 14:08 left in the second quarter. Oh!
1: Ooh! Igbenosin! Say it, Zach.
0: I mean, Harrison can't have as bad of a play as he did. And we have another tackle for loss, reading a play really well from Igbenosin.
1: The form tackle is brilliant there, too, by the way. He breaks down, wraps the legs, takedown.
0: And this isn't just the games. This has been coming over the last couple of weeks of practice that Harrison's name's coming up more and more. He's getting beat more often. It seems like the competition almost opened up late into camp, where in the beginning it was like, no, it's Christian Benford, Maxwell Harrison. That may not be the case anymore here. It really may not be.
1: Oh. Mm. Is that Hamlin in coverage? But he ends up yielding the first down there.
0: I mean, 84 is just wide open. It's going to be first down here for the Pittsburgh Steelers. I think they're around the 32-yard line for Buffalo.
1: It'd be nice to get a replay on that, but
0: no, we're moving here.
1: We didn't even really get to see the play. It kind of just
0: happened.
1: It happened. We didn't even look
0: away.
1: They're
0: on the 30-yard line.
1: We didn't even really look away. That's the funnier part about it.
0: I'm really curious now about Igbenosin and Harrison.
1: Here we go.
0: Ooh!
1: Is that Sanders?
0: That's TJ Parker,
1: oh,
0: I think,
1: Parker?
0: Again. I'm looking at the gloves. He's got red gloves on.
1: Yikes.
0: I believe that's DJ Parker again.
1: Yep.
0: Oh, 73. That's such a terrible play by the offensive line. Standing straight up, gets a little moved, but a nice play by Parker. He's
1: nice.
0: Made two really good plays.
1: Outside
0: on this
1: in move by Parker there on the offensive lineman, and he gets to smacking Will Howard pretty good there.
0: 2nd and 10 here on the 30-yard line of the Steelers. Igbenosin with a really nice tackle on this drive. Parker's had two big plays so far as well.
1: I mean, now we're looking at, 3rd and 4 here as it was a run for 6 yards. Could have been something that looked like you could have maybe stopped sooner. Hoyt did eventually get over to make the play. And I do believe it's because he came over from the other side. Yeah, he comes in from the weak side on that play.
0: Very good for him. It's going to be third and five here on the 35-yard line. We are into the second quarter, I think, with about 11 minutes.

0: minutes left here. 12 minutes, about 12 minutes left here in the second quarter.
1: Boyd nearly jumped offside.
0: Going after Will Howard here. What are we doing?
1: Is that a pick?
0: Great. Maybe. I have no idea. Incredible.
1: The camera just straight up did not follow.
0: And I think DeMar Hamlin has an interception. I think DeMar Hamlin has an interception. It looks like he does.
1: That maybe. I don't know. Yeah. Sure. Okay. Now we can actually see the play. And wow.
0: Ooh,
1: Will Howard,
0: goodness.
1: Where were you going with that one, champ?
2: Defense.
0: Ooh. What was going on there?
1: DeMar
0: Hamlin with the interception there.
1: That throw might have been worse than the Watson pick last week.
0: It might be. I look at throws like that.
1: Because he immediately puts his hands to his head like, what was that?
0: Right, and it's almost like that. There was a miscommunication. Someone is supposed to be there, and they are not there. So Hamlin with the nice interception there. And because that one actually counts, I'm going to go with the perfect coverage brought to you by UnitedHealthcare right here for Western New York teams on and off the field. Because I think after you did that, it got called back.
1: It did. It didn't count.
0: It did, yeah.
1: That's right.
0: I think we had it. We did, actually. So that's good. But ultimately, Hamlin really doesn't have to do anything. He's sitting basically in center field, and he just kind of gets on one knee, picks it off, and it's all she wrote. There you go. 14-3. Steelers lead this one. We are just under 12 minutes left in the second quarter. We're in a TV timeout right now. Will Howard, by the way, that's three picks now in the last two games. Because he had two last week against the Jets. And I mean, look, for me personally, I think Aller's the more interesting option for them just because of the physical tools. Keep him.
1: Also because Howard's not earning it.
0: No, I mean, but even going into this preseason, I was never going to be the Will Howard guy. I was going to be, give me Drew Aller with Aaron Rodgers, Mike McCarthy for a year, and then we'll see next year. Now off of this, what are we doing? We're talking about obstructed views in the chat?
1: Yep, Stormy. Stormy, brilliant comment. Maybe his view was obstructed.
0: Oh, my goodness.
1: Oh, man, that was good.
0: Oh my goodness! I mean, it's a preseason for everybody, but man, we were having a banner third preseason game here with the TV production.
1: Yeah, it's been a little rough for them, and I'm being nice, and that's okay. It pays to be nice.
0: I'm going back to the Max Harrison play. It's just so bad. It's a complete whiff tackle, and when you follow it up on the next two drives later, IGB comes up with a perfect form tackle on a similar play.
1: It is a similar play. One might even say it's the exact same type of play because of the fact that it's one-on-one. I'm looking at the highlight now. It's one-on-one on an island. It's more bubble. It's not exactly the same. Igbinosing gets to deal with a player that is standing still, whereas with Harrison's play, I'm not giving him an excuse here. I'm just noting the difference. It is a little bubble route. So he does get himself moving.
0: Mm-hmm. We are back into game action here as the Bills do have the ball again. It was immediately a first down run for Frank Gore. There we go. So we're rocking and rolling as we move along here. Again, Pittsburgh up 14-3 on the Bills. This may be the first time the Bills have trailed in the preseason. I think that is right.
1: It is
0: I'm not going to go back into the
1: Longs.
0: Okay, good.
1: It's right because against Carolina, obviously, the cartoonish numbers, and against Cleveland, they stormed down the field for the first score of the game.
0: Right.
1: And never looked back. The weather delay doesn't even stop them.
0: No, that's absolutely true. They later go on. I mean, it takes them an hour and a half, but they do score on that drive.
1: Yeah.
0: I was personally not going to go back and look at preseason stats. That feels gross. It doesn't feel like you should do
1: that. No, you don't need to do that. And
0: You don't need to do it. You hope you remember it, and you just move on. That's it.
1: Mm-hmm.
0: These games don't count. They're total exhibition games. We're just trying to piece together some last-minute stuff here. Shane Buechele still in at quarterback, 2nd and 9 for the Bills. They are on Pittsburgh's, 38-yard line?
1: Ooh.
0: Ooh. All right. Okay. Nice little run there by Frank Gore, and it's going to be called back.
1: Oh, yeah.
0: It's going to be holding or horse collar. I'm not really sure which yet.
1: Yeah, it's going to be holding.
0: We're going to find out here in a second.
1: You look at the location of the flag. That is, and you never want to be panned to the camera guy. It looked like Chase Lunt got caught with that one real quick.
0: Nothing more embarrassing in sports than you commit a penalty and the camera just sticks on you.
1: There's
0: like you committed a true, honest to God crime.
1: And in each sport, there is like there's a different moment that's just as harsh. In hockey, it's the defender after a goal is scored. Because that means you got taken for a ride.
0: Yeah. Actually, no, it's going to be a face mask penalty on Pittsburgh.
1: Oh.
0: So it's going to be first down for the Bills, a little extra 15 yards there.
1: Neat.
0: Good for them. They're now in Pittsburgh's red zone with 10:20 left here in the third quarter. Pittsburgh up 14-3 here. Let's see if the Bills can punch this one in here. Been very good through the air so far today. Oh!
1: Way to say that one.
0: I know. I said that with a lot of confidence.
1: You said the best form of comedy is timing. And good job, Zach.
0: It's a really, really rough throw by Shane Bouchel. Tries to hit, I think that was Zane Zylstra.
1: Yep.
0: Shane Zylstra. And he put some zip on it. It's behind him.
1: It's behind him. It's over him. It's not where it needs to be.
0: No, it's not great at all. Second and 10 here for the Bills on Pittsburgh's 18-yard line with 10 minutes left here in the second quarter. Trying to see if Skylar Bell's in this one. I don't believe so.
1: Quick
0: little. Wow. Frank Gore Jr. with just a beautiful little juke step and just explodes in.
1: Actually, I'm looking out the window and the Pittsburgh defender is right there.
0: Is this going to be a touchdown or is he going to be down at the one?
1: I don't know, but that.
0: I mean, 44 does a full 360 to try to get back into the play.
1: Zach, 44 is in our parking lot.
0: That's clearly a touchdown, right?
1: Hang on.
2: That's what it looks like to me.
1: Nope.
2: Very butt clearly. Hits down first.
0: Yep. There we go. Still a wonderful play by Frank Gore Jr. That is a phenomenal. Just caught a quick screen pass, made a nice juke move, and hell of a burst.
1: You just give him the football. Reward that. Absolutely.
0: We're going to count it? Is it it? Everyone's putting our hands up. We're putting our hands up.
1: Yes. And the ref's touchdown. Putting his hands up. That's who go. Matters. Everyone can put their hands up as long as the ref does. My goodness, though. Frank Gore Jr. with... If we had the shake of the game, I would call that.
0: Oh, my goodness. It was a fun play.
1: It was a mean juke. I don't know what else to say other than that. Like, that was nasty. Actually, I've got plenty I can say about that. That was nasty. It was Carson Bruner, by the way. The unfortunate soul that had to cross paths with Gore on that one.
0: You should go sit down after that.
1: I mean, spiritually do it. Like, you're not taking part in that next play. Whether it's physically or spiritually, you're not taking part.
0: Gotta take part. And following the made extra point, it is 14-10. The Steelers do lead. It is 9:19 left in the second quarter. Man, that's the kind of juke move, though. You're talking about, like,
1: the rough start
0: heroes.
1: That Gore has had today.
3: Invincible.
1: Yeah, pretty much. Like, that's exactly the kind of play that you need in that sort of scenario. Oh, man, that was nasty. And that catch, by the way, puts him in positive receiving yards.
0: Oh, that's right, because he lost five. I was like, what do you mean?
1: What do I mean?
0: He just had like a 20-yard catch.
1: What I mean is that he has three catches for 16 yards, and his longest was 18.
4: Hey, that's pretty good.
0: Good for him. That was such a fun play. That's the kind of juke move. Like, you're mentioning preseason heroes, like, before we got going here. It's kind of those are the sort of plays you think about. Like, Christian Wade, wasn't it the same thing? Quick juke, burst of speed, and you're like, that guy can do it. You watch it, that guy can do it. And Gore's been around for a while. He's not going to be a starting running back on the Bills, but that looked really, really nice.
1: That was what one might say is so fresh and so clean.
0: Yeah.
1: That was nasty. But hey, you know what? My darkest fears about this preseason game are kind of being alleviated. You get the interception on whatever that throw was by Will Howard, and you make them pay. That's exactly how you need to do it. And Gore, with the tough first couple of drives that he's been involved in, where it seemed like it was unfortunate that he was touching the football, because there's the negative play on the screen.
0: Mm-hmm.
1: There's the four carries for 3 yards at that time. It was not looking like a good start for him, and then, casually. And then there's even the first down that he gets initially. Flag. bring it back.
0: Right. But so even when it got going.
1: Even when it
0: really
1: got going. This drive, he got it going. So that's good for Frank Gore Jr. as he's always a nice little darling over the past couple of years to watch within the preseason.
0: Tanya, he has the kind of juke move you tell your friends about. That's exactly what that is. Oh, they're showing some of the 90s Bills. By the way, we did not bring out the bucket hat today, if anyone is wondering. I have a vintage Jim Kelly road jersey on. It doesn't fit me.
1: I agree that you don't bring the bucket hat out until the games count.
0: I mean, you could have said that, though, about the Hawaiian shirt, too, right?
1: I didn't know what you were bringing.
0: I know. I reached for the stars immediately, and now we're just trying to desperately stay in space.
1: It turns out what you were bringing was the heat.
0: Yes. As mentioned, it is 14-10 Pittsburgh Steelers, and they're going to get the ball back here after.
1: There's a flag.
0: Yeah, there's a flag there. But you're not really able to get much on the return there. 9-13. There we go. Left here in the second quarter. We're moving here a little bit. There's a lot of flags today, though. There's quite a bit of flags today.
1: Let's check the numbers on that, actually, because we're looking at a little bit of a tough scene here.
0: I'm willing to bet there's been quite a few.
1: Well, Zach, there's been five already.
0: Quite a few. And it was on Pittsburgh. Move it back.
1: Move it back. Move it back. Get back. Get out of here.
0: Ooh. Very nice cutoff hoodie for Joe Brady. I'm liking that.
1: Yeah.
0: Jeff Rogers' hoodie is also very nice. That's more standard Bills black lettering. Nothing too crazy. This is the thing. They didn't go overboard with that.
1: Did they have a false start?
0: Nice apparel.
1: Yep.
0: Yeah.
1: There was a false start on the kickoff. And the guy didn't make the block either.
0: Yeah, you can't.
1: Can't do both.
0: You can't cheat and then be bad. You can't do that.
1: Oh, hey, there we go. Nice play there. That looks like that's Zane Durant.
0: Mm-hmm. Nice little run defense there. It's going to be 2nd and 10 again, following nothing on that first down carry for Pittsburgh here. Really did need that drive for the vibes, though.
1: Durant, by the way, really kind of saves the Bills' bacon a little bit there because Kianta Jenkins does over-pursue a little bit, and Durant's the one there. He manages to maintain the gap integrity, makes the play one-on-one, and that's how you get the 2nd and 10. Oh, there it is.
0: Okay, this is the 6th penalty.
1: So this is the 6th penalty.
0: Quite a few.
1: And Andre Jones Jr. With the role of Tattletale.
0: I do enjoy that. I do enjoy that.
1: He didn't step into the neutral zone, but he started pointing and pointing. So, yes, back up the Steelers there. 2nd and 15.
0: About 8:20 left here in the second quarter. Steelers up 14-10 here. I'm just waiting for the next Will Howard pick. Ooh.
1: Oh, man.
0: Come on, buddy. You were down.
1: You were down.
0: It's going to be 3rd and short here, following a nice catch up the middle from 84. He tried to fool everybody. You're on national TV, buddy. We can all see. You were down. I hate that. This is not the 40s where there's not 15,000 cameras on you. We will find out. That will happen.
1: That was Max Herleman on that one, and they make up a lot of their yardage, though, so it's only 3rd and 2 here.
0: Mm-hmm.
1: But going 4 wide is an interesting tactic.
0: I like it. Showing some aggressiveness. Not really. All right. It's going to be a 1st down for Pittsburgh there. Kenai Walker with the tackle. Or 87 for Pittsburgh with the catch there.
1: Brandon Smith.
0: Yep. There we go. Oof. It's a nice move on Kenai Walker.
1: It's a nice move. Walker still doesn't give up too much damage on that, but 3rd and 2. Well, you can get hurt in a lot of ways, unfortunately.
0: Seven? Come on. Be number 7. Or did someone call a timeout? 7. Number 7. Come on, guys.
1: Hang on. No. It's not he didn't motion any penalties.
0: He didn't do anything.
1: No.
0: We should have the flag graphic show up.
1: Yeah, that's what's going on. I don't know what's going on anymore.
0: 7:08 left here in the second quarter. Pittsburgh up 14-10.
1: Was there a stoppage because of the play clock?
0: I think that's probably what it was.
1: Man, this game is having a game.
0: It's having a day.
1: This game is having a game. I'll tell you what.
0: Oh. Real quick, on the Steelers, Mike McCarthy. You think that's a good hire for the Steelers?